playing in the back of your mind is, what am I going to do with the rest of my life? So I thought, like, that is a heck of a lot of emotions to be coming on with, isn't it? From just remembering back to my own teenage years. But then I think, wow, now try and imagine in 2026, if we add to that cocktail mix of emotions and expectations, we're going to add on an avalanche of messages constantly bombarding our so deeply precious developing teenage brains. Messages coming from some created virtual world. Who knows? Who knows where it's coming from? But they're telling us how to look, how to behave, how to speak, how to think. OMG. That, sadly, my friends, is the reality, isn't it, for so many teenagers living not only in Liverpool, but in the wider world and beyond in 2026. And it sounds like a scary reality, eh? Where do you begin? I mean, how do you have the confidence even to get out of the bed in the morning and go to school, let alone start thinking of going out and mixing in the wider real world and daring to follow some closely held dreams and ambitions you may have for your life? But thankfully, help is on hand for all parents and carers and teachers and everybody else who cares and supports for our young people here in Liverpool. And that help is addressing these very real issues and challenges for Liverpool's teenage girls in 2026. I am delighted to be welcoming to Mersey Women today Nick Byrne and Sarah Worsley, co-founders of an amazing social enterprise movement called Girls with Dreams. Now, they're going to tell us all about the wonderful work Girls with Dreams does to help build and boost the confidence and self-esteem of so many teenage girls in Liverpool, giving them the tools that they need to equip them for the real world out there and the confidence to follow their true dreams and aspirations one day. But first, to help us get in the mood for what's going to be a brilliant chat, I know, let's have a listen to a brilliant female, local female artist here, Visions of Albion and Daily Life.

0: Well, loving that one from Visions of Albion Daily Life. And as I say, today we are so pleased to welcome into the studio the co-founders of Girls with Dreams, Sarah and Nick. Welcome to Merseyside, Sarah.
1: Hi.
0: And welcome to Merseyside, Mersey Women even. Nick.
2: Thanks, Kayla.
0: It's brilliant to have you on the show today. And I just wanted to get this conversation going really with kind of at the top, if I can ask, maybe to you first, Nick. Like, what in your own life experience led you to setting up Girls with Dreams?
2: So I think for me it was like a mix of personal but also professional experiences. So I run commercial businesses, and I've worked with women and girls for many years in that capacity. And I think what I kept seeing is that the same struggles were coming up. Girls struggling with confidence, self-worth, pressure to fit in. And then also as a mum, what I was seeing, I'm a mum of 12-year-old twins, and what I was seeing with like friends who were also parents as well, it was just the pressure, and you talked about it in your intro, the pressure that young girls are facing these days. It's a very fast-paced, complicated world, and I don't think school gives young people the skills to be able to navigate it.
0: Okay. Can, even going back to your own childhood, if I'm allowed to ask, Nick, can you see the differences from when you were?
2: Oh yeah, you know, and I talk to this a lot. You know, when I grew, you know, I was a, you know, an 80s child, and at that time, the, you know, if we talk about the sphere of influence, so where as a young person your influence is coming from, at the time there was four channels on the TV. Yeah. It was the Liverpool Echo. Your parents were very much like your role models, and your local community, that was where your role models come from. And the priest used to come round to our house a lot. So, you know, the church had a big impact. But I think what you got with that was like a sense of like civicness, almost like, you know, social kinds of community responsibility. I think there's a lot of fragmentation in communities and in homes these days, which means that some of that like steadiness isn't around as much.
0: And that kind of caring almost, isn't it? Yeah, and that's a really, really good point and interesting to think back. And that's just like in one generation here, isn't it? The difference, you know, compared to our young teenagers.
2: Yeah, I think it's, and then it's where your values, behaviours and attitudes come from as a result of what you're exposed to and what's happening around you.
0: Absolutely, completely. No. That's really interesting and informative, and it helps to kind of explain on a certain level why there are so many challenges for our young people today. Thank you. Sarah, tell me, how did you get involved with Girls with Dreams? Where did you come from in all this?
1: So I was training to become a counsellor when I first met Nick, and we started a school PTA. And I think there was just a bit of chemistry there, wasn't there? We couldn't quite explain, but we were able to pull together really successful events in a short time frame, and that was kind of the spark. It didn't really end as well as we would have liked it to, but then fast forward 12 months later, when I was had more free time, I said to Nick, I'm ready now, like,
0: to get involved.
1: I absolutely loved the idea behind Girls with Dreams Club. In the space that I'm operating in, I see a lot of, having a daughter, my daughter's nearly 20, so she's grown up from when the kids first got mobile phones. Mm. It was the trend 8 years ago to give a child a mobile phone when they were going into high school. And we didn't kind of have the same research that we do now, which helps us to understand that actually children's brains are not ready to navigate social media.
0: Yeah.
1: And as a mum at the time, I remember giving my daughter this phone because you gave them to your children because you wanted them to feel safer travelling across the city, which could be sometimes an hour away on a bus, and you wanted to know that your child was safe.
0: Yeah.
1: And boy, how wrong were we.
0: I know. You're giving me flashbacks there too, because my kids now, yeah, they're 24 and 22. And yeah, I remember it was the high school was the kind of landmark, wasn't it? You gave the phone and you talked to her safe. And this is brilliant, you're thinking, you know, and they'll be okay. And they gain their independence. And we didn't have a clue.
1: No, we were absolutely in the dark. And when you think back to the controls that you have over television, there was a 9 p.m. watershed.
0: Yeah.
1: Even the news wasn't allowed to report some things until past that time.
0: And warnings came up as well, didn't they?
1: They often did.
0: Programmes and things like that.
1: Yeah.
2: And what you consumed together.
0: Yes.
1: Yeah.
0: Very, very, very true, isn't it? So you had parental guidance there sitting beside you and explaining.
1: Unfortunately, what came along with social media was apps that were being developed that parents didn't even know existed or how to operate or how to navigate.
0: Yeah.
1: And I think we were all caught out. Yeah. So it's one of the fundamental reasons why I went into counselling, was because I could see how many children were suffering at that age through what they were consuming online.
0: Yeah. Yeah. No. Gosh. Cometh the hour. Cometh the women. Very well done.
2: Yeah, and we just felt like there was nobody doing this work.
0: Okay.
1: Nobody relatable.
2: No one relatable. And also I think, as adults, we can access personal development resources, whether that be a podcast, a self-help booth, you know, listen to someone on YouTube, and it's readily available. But what, you know, it's okay identifying that we've got problems, whether, you know, it's the fast pace of the world, the complexity of the world, social media. But then how do we soothe that? How do we help support that? And for us, we didn't think that there was anyone doing that locally and in a way that was relatable for young girls. And we were like, okay, we're both into personal development. You know, obviously Sarah has mentioned she's a counsellor, and we were like, actually, there's a gap. And we didn't think that anyone was working in that space.
0: Okay. So on that then, Nick, can I ask, what is the overarching vision for Girls With Dreams? You thought, this is what I want to go out there. What was the message you wanted to...
2: Do you know what? Even this morning, I think we can be in every part and every area that overlaps a preteen and a teen girl's life in Liverpool. So whether that be health, whether that be safety, whether that be digital literacy, financial literacy, hormones, managing conflict, careers, I think, you know, there's a piece which is about, if you understand yourself and you're able to regulate yourself, then all these areas are going to be more manageable or more accessible and somewhere where you see yourself. So we call it a bit of a modern day Girl Guides. That's a phrase that we've coined. You know, so if you think of Girl Guides and you get your badges, and it's a sewing badge or it's a orienteering badge or it's a badge for cooking. Mm. Actually, if we start to like dissect all the different parts of a young girl's life, then we believe as Girls With Dreams that we can support them in all these areas, and we do that.
0: Okay.
2: Doing that already.
0: Yeah, wow. That's a very broad spectrum of facets, should we say, there, that you're going out, but it's to help support our young girls with, but equally that's where they need the help, isn't it? In every area. And we can, I guess you can certainly come in here on this era with your counselling experience. It's mammoth, isn't it? It's overwhelming, the avalanche of numbers of youngsters with mental health problems and are just struggling so deeply, aren't they, with stuff we managed to get through, most of us, didn't we? If we, as you know, people of my generation with silver coloured hair.
1: But we're all a bit silver.
0: Do you know?
1: I think the underlying thing is day-to-day life has changed and looks very, very different. Mm. There was things that we would do that you would take for granted that don't happen now. So for example, you would walk to your local school. You're not going to be walking 4 miles of a morning to your local school anymore. You had that separation from school to home where nobody could reach you, and if they did, they were phoning your house to speak to your mum, and they'd have to get through your mum first. There's no downtime for anything to cool off naturally, to take the sting out. And even if you want to forget about it, there can be people around you that want to prolong it, because naturally drama is exciting.
0: Yeah, absolutely. And teenage brains generally do like a bit of drama, let's be honest. Absolutely. Yeah. It's completely normal stuff, isn't it? But We all need the downtime, don't we?
1: We need the downtime. Yeah, yeah. And that for us is one of the fundamental differences from our teenage years to the ones that the girls are experiencing now.
0: Because we had an issue in school or whatever, or a bit of a brawl or whatever, a falling out. You went home and you left it, didn't you?
1: Yeah,
0: you
1: that was it. Was
2: went
1: gone.
2: Home, watched Neighbours.
0: Yeah.
2: And didn't think about it till the next
0: day. We were only talking about Neighbours earlier today. It was the previous show, Neighbours. It's true. But it gives your brain a rest, doesn't it?
1: Yeah, and the walking, just walking home. In that, like, using both sides of your body helps your brain naturally to process things.
0: Yeah.
1: And we're taking all that, we're not by design, we haven't thought, oh, if we do that, then that's going to happen.
0: Yeah.
1: But unfortunately, it has eroded coping mechanisms that we would have used without even being aware we were using coping mechanisms.
0: Because they were so intuitive to us, right?
1: Yeah,
0: yeah, absolutely. And if you have the physical exercise, and people talk about this, don't they? Just literally walking through issues sometimes. People talk about walking through grief. It's extraordinary.
1: Yeah.
0: You know, and you know yourselves, isn't it? You walk around the block and you feel so much better. Wow. So you set this up in 2023.
2: Okay. Yeah.
0: And how did you set it up? How did you start? What did you do?
2: So the first thing that we did was run a one-day personal development conference, let's call it, in Blackburn House.
0: Okay.
2: And the day was for girls to get to know themselves better. And we had three workshops, which was how to have a boss day, which was about, like, mindset and, like, positive attitude. We had how to be a boss friend, which was about healthy relationships, and then how to feel boss, which was like healthy body, healthy mind, nutrition. We had local female role models, Bo Cairns and Francesca Cairns. Fran is actually now
1: We
2: didn't let her go. Fran has always been I think just as an aside, for me, my whole life has been supported by this wonderful network of women and girls in the city. I think we've got a richness of people who want to support, and there's never anyone that says no when we ask them to do something with Girls with Dreams Club and Scouse Girls Social. And I want to kind of let girls from an early age understand the richness in that type of, like, network. Sounds quite transactional, but actually it's almost like it's your scaffolding.
0: Yeah.
2: It's the things that you can lean into. And I've been dead fortunate that as I've been building Girls with Dreams Club, I've been able to lean into that. And as I say, with Fran, she spoke at one of our first conferences, and now she runs Girls with Dreams Club with Sarah and I. So that day it was like they did a bit of yoga, they did some TikTok dances, we had a mocktail bar. So we just kept it very light touch, but it was underpinned with some learnings about how to understand themselves. And we had about 30 girls that come to it. And for me, I was a little bit disappointed, because I was like, I know that this work is needed, and I know that I've got the most, like, you know, passionate practitioners coming in to deliver these sessions. Why haven't we got more girls coming to it? So I had to kind of, you know, we can get a bit defeated sometimes, can't we? Take a little beat and almost like not go back to the drawing board, but think about, well, is it my messaging? What do I need to do? Because I know this work is needed. How do we make it cool for girls?
0: Yeah.
2: And that's kind of what we've been doing since, is like, and where Scouse Girls Social, which is our events programme, was born from. It's like, how do we make personal development appealing and cool? So, because some families see the benefit and some aren't ready for it.
0: Yeah.
2: And that's like that's almost like being a bit of a mission as of the last year to make it cool, to make it accessible, make it something that girls want to come to. And look, it's been a long time since we've only had 30 people come to one of our events, let me tell you.
0: Absolutely. And I think you've kind of really touched on a very valid point there. You've got to be able to sell it, don't you, to those you want to come along. That's the key. And get down, talk the talk, isn't it? And talk the right talk to bring them in. Can I ask, perhaps, Sarah, you want to come in here. Is it open to all? At what point are you trying to captured these wonderful young girls in Liverpool? Is it when maybe perhaps they are struggling already with a few emotional challenges, or is it just universal?
1: I think one of the main things for us is, and what we understand, is sense of belonging is incredibly important. Mm. You've got to have that sense of belonging amongst peers, and if you don't belong to something good, you'll seek out something bad.
0: Yeah.
1: So for us, we are looking at any girl 10 plus, just because some of the topics that we talk about will be around periods or around healthy relationships, yeah. And maybe anyone a bit younger may not be ready, yeah. Quite ready for that.
0: Yeah.
1: So we say 10 plus. Also, it's the year sixes as they're transitioning into year seven.
0: Which is into high school.
1: Into high school.
0: Yep. Yeah.
1: Mm-hmm. For me, I feel like there needs to be that anchor point of yeah. sense of belonging to something, because if you're yeah. not part of a dance group, if yeah. you're not part of a sports club, yeah. where do you fit in if you're then being separated yeah. from your peers in year six, which many children are, go to yeah. high schools where they know nobody. Where's your sense
0: where do
1: of
0: you
1: belonging?
0: Begin? And yeah. you remember yourself back to those days in high school. It's so different, isn't mm-hmm. it, from primary school? And you could feel so lost out there. I can only imagine in the
1: of course
0: in the
1: you can. And of course, mm. some high schools do offer some incredible. There's some what's the word I'm looking for?
2: Pastoral
0: yeah, nurturing yeah. programs,
1: opportunities, incredible yeah, opportunities. Yeah. You know, mm-hmm. there are some really good yeah. schools across the city, and we are really fortunate. But equally, when those children are, what you find is children will tend to disengage and they'll okay. go quiet and they'll withdraw. And they don't necessarily have to be the ones that are hanging from, mm-hmm. swinging from the chandeliers. Yeah. They can be the kids that just don't feel good.
0: Yeah, yeah.
1: And then you start with the negative coping mechanisms. You can see eating disorders creeping in. You can see anxiety, depression, feelings of inadequacy. Ultimately can lead to self-harm, can yeah. lead to suicide ideation. Mm. So we are all like going quite deep there, but we feel like we're very much preventative.
0: Yeah, no, that's very yeah, much right. Wonderful. Much no, absolutely. Because all those other points that you raise there, they're all subtly, and then they become a little louder, cries for help.
1: Absolutely.
0: That's what they are. No,
2: and,
0: absolutely.
2: And I think it's, mm-hmm. it's very much a universal offer.
0: Okay.
2: And preventative, you know, we're working upstream.
0: Okay.
1: Yeah.
0: Yeah.
1: And we take the willing.
0: Yeah. Love it. And do you kind of, how do you put yourself out there? Do you contact schools or are you kind of clubs, groups?
2: So just going back to the, mm-hmm. the first event that we did, mm. what I quickly realised is that, you know, it's social media, it's influencers, content creators, that's who we need to be engaging with, because that's who young people are being yep. influenced by.
0: Yeah.
2: And Fran, who we've mentioned a couple of times, she's got 100,000 followers on her social media. So
1: she's going to kill you.
2: She's going to kill me.
0: Live radio,
2: but
0: Nick.
2: It's leaning into what's going to help us get where we need to be. You know, yeah. if that's where girls are, you know, we talk a lot about meeting people where they are.
0: You follow them.
2: You know, mm-hmm. and you know, we talk about social media all the time, don't we, as part of Girls With Dreams Club. Mm. And, you know, there's a lot of negativity, but actually using influencing for good and using your, yeah. you know, being positive on a platform, I think there's so much in that. Yeah.
0: It's and it's going back, you know, the bigger, wider conversation out there about AI and everything. It's a tool, and if we use it yeah. for good yeah. purposes and good reasons, it can be a very, very, very helpful tool.
2: Yeah. So that's how we get, yeah. that's how we get the message out.
0: Fantastic! Wow, we could thank you so much. We need to go on here because I want to ask you more about you know, what you're up to now and the different kind of groups and that. And also, I want to introduce two very special further guests from your club, from Girls With Dreams. But let's have a little musical break here, because I think there's a lot for us to think about there. So we're going, oh, I think this is aptly named, we're going to listen to Growing Pains. Okay. This is In a Nice Way.

0: Ah, that was the lovely Growing Pains, aptly named, I think, in a very nice way for this wonderful conversation we're having here today with Girls With Dreams in the studio with us. And we have Sarah and we have Nick, the co-founders of Girls With Dreams. And I'm very excited to say we have two wonderful young ladies who've also joined us in the studio. We're going to have a chat to in a little bit. Penny and Annabelle are going to tell us all about what they found and got up to at Girls With Dreams. But first, I just wanted to go back... Sarah and Nick as well, come in here, please. You've painted us a lovely vision of kind of what the story is behind Girls With Dreams and the vision for where you want to go with it and how you're helping and, you know, equip our young girls for the world out there and all the challenges that go with it. So what kind of projects are you up to? Or maybe have you even got any projects that you kind of already have done that really landed well? Just to give us a bit of an idea kind of what you're...
1: So
0: get up to.
1: We have there's a variety of different programs and initiatives that we run. A lot of people connect with our high energy events, which are called Scouse Girl Socials, and this goes back to the point of like creating something that girls want to engage with. So it completely took us by surprise how popular this event has come, but I think it's a testament to the fact that there's very little out there for girls in this age bracket. So we've now sold out Box Park in Liverpool twice, last October and this March, and we've had 900 girls and their families come to a really high energy kind of mini festival which celebrates everything it means to be a Scouse Girl in 2026. So it's a really positive, uplifting day. So that's kind of like one part of what we do. And then we're in a school at the minute delivering a 8-week personal development program to 20 year 7 girls who have just made that transition into high school. And that is, you know, there's no whistle bells or dancing or catwalks in that. That is purely us sitting down each week helping girls to understand themselves better and navigate their life. I mean, I'll let Sarah talk more about the kinds of like the everything we do is underpinned by neuroscience and positive psychology. You know, we lean into both Sarah and I's expertise. We don't just kind of tell the girls to be positive. We give them tools, techniques and underpinning strategies to enable them to be able to do that for themselves.
0: Okay, and kind of you want the buy-in from them as well, don't you? A reason to understand why it's worth. Listening to the really good stuff and advice we have here for you, how you're going to benefit from it, isn't it? You know, at that age, it is the buy-in. I mean, Sarah, did you want to add maybe a little bit more there about what you kind of explore with
2: I think with the Finding Your Voice course, which is what we're doing in KB High at the moment, it's kind of, what if you don't do this work? So of course, we want everyone to be able to regulate their emotions. We want them to be able to navigate their friendships and be able to understand their boundaries and respect other people's. But kind of, what if you don't do that sort of work? It's very much, from a crime prevention point of view, very, very important that girls are able to find their voice. They're able to advocate for themselves. They're able to hold their own boundaries, because you never know when a girl is going to need the right language to use to say no to somebody. And we view, although this work is very much about building confidence and it's fun and it's about healthy relationships, it's also about the flip side of that and preventing those things that do go wrong, which then has a knock-on effect for generations and generations. You've then got all sorts of different external agencies involved, and ultimately we just want girls to be able to feel good within themselves.
0: Yeah, fantastic. And do you find when you're running the program, it's an 8-week program, do they come back every week?
2: Yeah, they come back every week. Do you know what they've been? I find on the whole, girls are very, very receptive.
0: Yeah.
2: And I think we're good at making girls feel comfortable and making them feel safe. Yeah. As a counsellor, we follow very, very strict rules on being able to give empathy, being able to treat people with non-judgmental, positive regard. It's very important.
0: They're just waving to people outside.
2: Yeah, so
3: yeah,
2: we're able to establish those relationships, and yet the girls come back every week.
3: Fantastic.
2: And it's really, really fulfilling for us to hear the girls are using the strategies that
0: we're must
2: helping.
0: Be. That was actually going to ask you next, because you want to kind of it's absolutely brilliant, clearly, what you're doing here and what you're trying to do, and all these preventative measures. Lovely to hear the feedback when they actually use the strategies. Do you get that often?
1: Something really simple from the program that we're on at the minute. We would, because a lot of what we do is when girls are, you know, when they're caught, we talk about cortisol and dopamine and how things feel in their body when they're like flight or fright. So we enable them to label what's happening.
0: Mm-hmm.
1: And there was one girl that was talking about when people stand close to her, she doesn't like it. And we were like, well, what do you say? And she says, well, I just say move. So we had a discussion around, well, what happens if someone says that to you and how things can escalate and all of that and the ripple effect that comes. So we just started talking about, well, what other language could you use instead of move? And it was like, you know, I don't like it when people stand close to me, would you mind, is, you know, that sort of thing. And she came back in the following week and was like, the difference, I've been using this. She went, and what I found is no one's standing close to me anymore.
2: It hasn't happened.
1: Well, and it's just these really, you know, what, you know, this isn't rocket science.
2: No, it's not world
1: peace that we're trying. It's really, really simple things. It's empowering. It's giving people the tools, strategies, hacks, techniques to be able to just do things for themselves and take more control. And I think the other thing as well is, we want to be in girls' lives in different places. So we want to be in school, we want to be in these like high energy events, but then we're also in third spaces. So we have after school clubs where girls can come and see us. We're online as well, so these messages are being reinforced in the different
0: many different avenues and touch points.
1: That's fantastic.
0: Did you want to come in there, Sarah?
2: I think one of the things, like we say, like when we're talking about the girl that said move, I think what happens these days is everything's quick fire. So children are learning that everything's instant. You respond very quickly and there's no time to sort of reflect. So then naturally their language skills become like that as well, and it's quick fire and everything's instant. There's no time there.
0: There's no pause.
2: And then they're not given the grace to learn how to pause either, because everything is so responsive.
0: Yeah, I know. It's an absolute immediate, isn't it? And, you know, we say our like, attention spans have narrowed and narrowed.
2: Well, that's
0: absolute immediate, isn't it? And, you know, we say our like, attention spans have narrowed and narrowed.
2: Well, that's
0: like,
2: why on a reel, you have 3 seconds

0: a precious, precious relationship. Well, it's the most, arguably one of the most profound relationships you'll have, isn't it, with your mother, for those of us lucky enough to be with our mothers. And, you know, of course, we all come from many, many different upbringings and that, but that primary care, isn't it, whoever they are, that you have that rapport and that feeling, isn't it? Communication.
1: It impacts your life, doesn't it?
0: Your attachment
1: style is going to impact you from day one.
0: Completely, completely. We don't forget. And as adults, we don't forget. We go back because that, again...
1: That was normal.
0: Yep, that's it, isn't it? But... Thank you. That just fantastic what you're doing. But I think we need to talk to those who've actually tried and tested all your wonderful messages. So I am delighted to turn left and to turn up the microphone here as well. More to the point, Mick. Sure. There we go. And welcome to the show, Penny and Annabelle. Penny, should we start with you? Would you like to tell us how did you... do you mind me asking how old you are? Just...
2: I'm 14.
0: 14. Thank you so much. Were you allowed out of school today? They're okay about it. We're saying it now. This is, I would view this as education off-site. 100%. Okay? You've got it. Penny, how did you get to hear about Girls with Dreams?
2: It was actually at Francesca Kane's workshop in Mini Madams. And my mum was telling me all about it. And I was like, you know what? Let's go and give it a try. So I went and I ended up loving it.
0: Right. What did you get involved with the first time you went down?
2: It was a fashion workshop.
0: Oh, lovely. Yeah. So were you actually, was there somebody there kind of leading the workshop?
2: Yeah, it was Francesca Couture.
0: Okay.
2: And Girls with Dreams.
0: And Girls with Dreams. And what did you girls get involved with? Were you kind of designing your own stuff?
2: Yeah, clothes.
0: Oh, lovely. Yeah. What did you design?
2: I actually can't remember. I think it was a dress.
0: Okay. Yeah, lovely. And have you made it? Or is it nest just? Yeah, still in the design stage. That's okay. And what did you really, you enjoyed it in what sense? What do you think did you enjoy most about that event?
2: I think it was such a safe environment. Obviously, it was only my first workshop, but I've never really felt like the safety of it. It's like
0: okay.
2: Net. Yeah. Girls who just want to go far and, just to
0: fabulous. Care. How long ago was that?
2: It's coming
0: up to a year. For the year, yeah. So you were like about 13 then when you went along. And you would you have known many people there before you went along?
2: No.
0: Well done, you.
2: Just me.
0: Just you?
2: Yeah.
0: Yeah. Have you since become friends with some?
2: Yeah.
0: That's lovely. Yeah.
2: Friends.
0: Yeah. Do you have a rule about mobile phones at these events? Just curious.
3: Do you know what so this is the thing, you know, we touched on this before, is like actually we get the message out by the girls creating content and sharing how it makes them feel, but we do try it when they're not on the phones all the way through especially if we're doing something like, you know, a yoga intervention or, you know, so we do, it's a balance.
0: It's a balance.
3: It's a balance.
0: Because it's a tool, mobile phones, and you're getting the message out and you could be sharing live. I get that, totally, you know what I mean? This is what we're up to here. Would you like to
3: but
0: be
3: But we
0: here,
3: make the activities engaging enough that actually you don't need your phone because there's enough going on.
0: Ah, thank you. That sounds brilliant. And have you been going to many events since?
2: Yeah, loads.
0: Loads. So kind of is there like, just for our listeners, say to some other young girls listening out now on today into the show, thought, God, that sounds really cool. How could I get in touch? What would you say? Is there like an app or is there on Instagram or?
2: There's Girls of Dreams Instagram, Scale Social Instagram. Mm-hmm. I'd definitely give a little message because it's so worth it.
0: Mm-hmm. Yeah, fantastic. And sitting next to you is Annabelle. Hello, Annabelle. Welcome to Mercy Women. How old are you, can I ask?
4: 11.
0: And do they know that you've left school early today?
4: They know that I've left, but not why.
0: Oh, wow. They'll find out later. That's okay. It's better than the dentist, though, isn't it? When did you get to hear about Girls with Dreams? Can you remember?
4: I can't remember. I was scrolling on TikTok and I seen all the people going to the events, and then I went to the ice skating one and I met Penny.
0: Okay.
4: And then I've been like going to them and I just.
0: Yeah.
4: Yeah.
0: What was the ice skating one about? Like, were you actually out there ice skating on the rink or?
4: Yeah.
0: Yeah. Are you good at ice skating?
4: I wasn't.
0: But you are now.

0: good girl. And did you know many people before you went along to it?
1: None.
0: Well done. Did you enjoy it? What did you like most about it? Can you remember?
1: Probably I got a picture with Penny.
0: Ah. We'll have to get another one today as well here. And have you been to many other events since the ice skating?
1: Yeah, I think I've been
0: quite
1: to
0: a few. Yeah. And do you still kind of keep in touch, like on your phone, like on TikTok, and engage with it that way?
1: Yeah, but I don't do my TikTok. My mum does mine.
0: Good. Okay, so your mum can see. No, it's important, isn't it? Like what we were talking about before, about being safe, isn't it? And these platforms and everything. But I imagine, do you find the events you go to with Girls With Dreams a safe place?
1: Yeah.
0: It's nice that, isn't it? Yeah, because when we feel safe, we can talk more, can't we?
1: Yeah.
0: You find that, yeah. Have you told your friends in school about it?
1: Yeah, some of them have been to them. Some of them kind of watch from the side.
0: That's always the way, isn't it? But hey, you've been the shout out today. So what would you recommend to our listeners out there to see another young girl, age 11, listening in today? What would you say?
1: Come to one event and just try them.
0: Yeah. That we can't get a better message than that, can we? And have you got any others lined up in your diary that you're going along to soon? Is there anything coming up?
2: LFC.
0: Oh, excuse me.
2: we're working with LFC on this coming Saturday.
0: Ooh.
2: So we're LFC women game at Anfield, biggest crowd of the season, and we're going to be in the fan zone doing an activation, and the girls are coming along with us.
0: Ooh, fantastic. That's definitely an instant TikTok moment, isn't it?
2: Yeah.
0: most definitely. And going back to you, Penny, if I was to ask you, what is the best thing that you've got out of Girls With Dreams to this date to now, what would you say it is?
3: I would say definitely the confidence. Not only me, but like I watch other girls grow in confidence, and it's just so lovely to see. Maybe girls who are a bit shyer, they're really like coming out of the comfort zone. It's so nice to see.
0: And like the example that Nick was giving before about some young girl who, instead of saying move to somebody who she felt was a little close to her, do you find you use some strategies and the tips? Can you think of any you might like to share? Or?
3: Like telling yourself good, positive things.
0: Yeah.
3: You know what I mean? Like, I am amazing. I'm worthy.
0: Completely.
3: Because it really does go a long way.
0: Absolutely. Does it help you kind of in thinking about your dreams for the future and what you might like to do, and give you the confidence to kind of think, I could do that.
3: Yeah.
0: I could have a go.
3: Yeah.
0: Are you happy to share with us what you might be thinking about, what you might like to do? You don't have to.
3: In the future, I want to be a performer. I want to be on stage.
0: Okay.
3: I really want to be on tour.
0: All right. Okay.
3: So... yeah, Girls With Dreams has definitely helped me build that dream.
0: And have that idea and believe that you can do it. And very well done. And what about yourself, Annabelle? Has Girls With Dreams helped you to think about maybe what you might like to do in the future after you leave school? Or?
1: Well, I've always been set between a nurse and a doctor.
0: Okay.
1: I don't ever know why.
0: Well, I think being a nurse or a doctor, I'm a nurse myself as well, so I was trained to be many, many years ago. You're thinking you just want to help people to feel well, isn't it? And
1: yeah, more so because I love all of my nurses and doctors. I'm in and out, so I like them all.
0: Okay, so you're quite used to seeing nurses and doctors quite a lot. So, yes, you would get like a bird's eye view, wouldn't you, and watch the job they're doing. It'd be very rewarding, I think, you'd find. Well, you know, next time you're talking, you should, you know, when you're in there, you see nurses and doctors, you could ask them about it, couldn't you? And fantastic. Oh, thank you so much, both of you, for sharing so much. And, you know, nothing sells better than youngsters who are actually going along and going to the program, isn't it? You know, and all the fantastic events that you have to sell it and put it out there to the wider world. And just thinking kind of we're coming towards the end of this lovely chat here now. It's so, oh, I love it. All the vision you're giving and the hope and the kind of opportunities to so many young girls and women. Nick, Sarah, like, what are the plans? Or have you kind of going forward with the story of Girls with Dreams, this wonderful movement? I love that word that I saw on your website. It's a movement. I like, there's something empowering about that.
4: We're definitely
0: there?
4: A tribe now. definitely a tribe.
0: Anything kind of in the pipeline, or there's, just keep going?
2: There's so much and every day there's more.
4: We're gonna 100% put out another Scouse Girl Social. October time.
2: We're doing a collaboration with Mersey Rail, where we're taking a group of girls on the rail network to be able to feed into their safeguarding strategy. We've mentioned that we're working with LFC Women's. This is the second activation.
0: Fantastic.
2: With them. And there's a couple of other big events that we're just
0: the germination stage.
2: We're constantly coming up with
4: there will be more events, big events, and then the smaller workshops.
0: Absolutely.
4: Well,
0: it's kind of keeping it all going, and it sounds like it's just gaining momentum all the time.
2: And something which on a more sort of a smaller scale, Penny actually ran an event for us a couple of weeks ago, which Annabelle came to. So Penny's one of our dream setters. So that's a group of girls within Girls with Dreams Club who are like positive young leaders.
0: Yes.
2: Yeah. And you can hear from Penny how she talks. And even Annabelle saying, I wanted to get a picture with Penny. There's a lot of girls that look up to Penny. Aww. So she ran a session. I don't know whether you want to talk about it, but she led a dance, but then also talked about her mindset, how she gets through school, because Penny faces the same things that other girls face, and actually it's our resilience, isn't it? It's our ability to deal with things, and that's like, it's a small part, but it's a really important part of Girls with Dreams Club, is that like peer, or maybe girls who were just that little bit older.
0: Yeah, it's like role modeling. Wow, good. Is there anything you'd like to add to that wonderful build up there, to the fantastic role that you've kind of adapted into, Penny?
3: Yeah, being a dream setter, it really has like changed everything. I love like inspiring the younger girls, and that's what I did on the workshop.
0: Fantastic. Well, I think you've brought us beautifully towards the end of our lovely chat here, because we always, though, like to kind of finish on a note of a nice musical song that means something to you guys, and that puts out your message there. And Penny, I think you were involved with the decision-making here, weren't you? Can you remember what we're going to play?
4: Can't you remember?
2: I can't remember. It was Sarah.
4: It was me, sorry.
0: But Penny did nod in the background going, yes, that's fine.
4: The track that we've chosen is You Gotta Be by Desiree, because it is all the things that a young girl today has to manage. You've got to be bold, you've got to be wise, you've got to be strong. And hopefully with Girls with Dreams by your side, we're going to help you to get there.
0: Love it. Let's have a listen.

0: I love that choice. Very, very nice anthem to have for Girls with Dreams. Well, I just want to say a final thank you so much to Nick, to Sarah, to Penny, to Annabelle for taking the time to come in to us today to share all the wonderful work and the stories behind Girls with Dreams. And Nick, I'll just give you a chance here, maybe if you want to put a shout out, if people listening in would like to get in touch with their parents, carers, schools, young girls.
1: So you can find us on Girls with Dreams Club on Instagram and girlswithdreamsclub.com, that's our website. And we're Scouts Girls Social as well, so we've got two Instagram handles.
0: Fantastic. I think we'll also, of course, put your links on our social media here, and the message will keep getting out there loud and strong. Thank you so much again.
1: Thank you for having us.
0: It's been great. It's been a real pleasure, and thank you to our listeners for tuning in today. I do hope you'll go away feeling quite inspired, really, with that story about Girls with Dreams and where it comes from and where it's going to. And and to everyone out there, isn't it? We all take care of ourselves, take care of each other, keep following our dreams, and until the next episode of Mersey Women, do keep in touch, stay safe, stay well, and you can always catch us, here at you can catch me if you want to email me directly, kira@l-c-or.co.uk, or we're also on Instagram and TikTok as well, lcr 106.7 fm. until the next episode, we'll see you soon, take care.
2: That went so quickly.
1: It did go so quickly, yeah.
0: You're very, very welcome. We'll have to get a little photo.
1: Oh, yes, please.
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6: Oh, I'm so glad school's done and you're ready to go with the boys a lot.
7: Yeah, and I'm so excited for it tonight, Jez. Are you?
6: Yeah, honestly, I really am. Lexi, are you coming tonight?
8: Well, what are you going on about? What's the Boise?
6: You really don't know what the Boise is?
8: Not the faintest idea.
6: Well, the Boise is Edge Hill Youth Club.
7: It used to be just for boys, but now it's for both genders.
6: Well, there's football,
7: art,
6: table tennis,
7: pool,
6: dancing machines,
7: and air hockey,
6: and lots more.
8: Wow, that's a lot of things. But who works there?
6: Lots of boss staff.
8: Well, how much is it to get in?
7: It's only £1 entry.
6: There's a tuck shop, which you don't need much for. It's all dead cheap.
8: Oh, really? Shall we go then, Mummy?
6: Yeah, go on then. Let's go. Come on, let's go. Yeah!
9: Hello, my name's Steve Farragher, and I'm here to explain to you all about...

0: Good afternoon, everybody. And here we are recording from Liverpool Community Radio on 106.7. Good afternoon, everybody. Now, we've got a slight difference to the usual show today, which is Swerdlow & Co. Unfortunately, Mr. Swerdlow has fallen and broken his arm. He can't be here today, so you just got the and co, which is me, Ed Robinson. But I'm still sitting in the secondary seat because I have my good friend Matty here, top man from LCR, who's going to do the manipulation of the machines and everything else. Hi, Matty. How are you today?
1: I'm fine, thanks, Ed. How are you?
0: Yeah, absolutely great. I'm a bit nervous doing this show. Well, I thought I was going to be on my own, except that I've got you, and you're the experienced man here. But I'm really sorry about Michael. He fell the other day going to his son's house, broke his arm, damaged his hips, damaged his lip, and, well, he's just out of it for the time being. He sends his very best, and I'll play a tribute to you later, Michael, and to your lovely wife, Hillary. But in the meantime, I just want to make tribute to a real legend of rock and roll, and that is Neil Sedaka, who left us recently. I grew up with Neil Sedaka's music in my mind from the late 50s, right through the 60s, and then his change of style from rock and roll to much more mellow music. And I'm going to give you two examples of that coming up in one moment. But the first hit that Neil Sedaka ever wrote actually was Cupid Stupid for Connie Francis. His own first hit, which went to number one all over the world, is O Carol.

There you go. Oh, Carol. For those of you who are as old as I am, you might remember jiving and rocking to Oh, Carol. It's got a special memory for me, actually, because at that time I was going out with a girl called Carol, who later actually became my wife. So I've got a great affinity to Oh, Carol. Moving along from Neil Sedaka's early start, his more reflective music is, I think, embodied in this particular track. It's called Laughter in the Rain, and I want to play this for you now.

0: So there we have the two differing styles of Neil Sedaka, who regrettably left us just a few weeks ago, but left behind such a body of music. He actually started off in the 1950s as part of a doo-wop group called The Tokens, but I've never been able to find any music from there. Moving right along to the current time, I went to a show at the Philharmonic Music Room fairly recently for a band called the Dodge Brothers. Have you ever heard of the Dodge Brothers?
1: No, can't say I have, no.
0: No. Well, the interesting thing about them is that they play soft rock, rockabilly, play anything you like. But in the music room, as you probably know, those of you who've been there, it's a very intimate kind of place. And you're talking to the performers and they're talking to you as well. The main songs are written by the guitarist, and his son is also the drummer as well. And he drums along. He's really on it and drives the band along perfectly. But the surprising thing, I think, perhaps to all of us, was that the bass player, and it's a slap bass player, is Mark Kermode. Now, Mark Kermode is better known for his film reviewing for BBC TV.
1: Ah.
0: But he's also a very keen musician. And I tell you what, the way he played slap bass reminded me of the bass players from the 1950s and the 1950s. Bill Haley's bass player, whose name I can't remember, used to spin the bass, throw it up in the air, and Mark Kermode does exactly the same. And then also the nice thing about it was at the end of the concert, the four guys just stood by the entrance. Certainly they were selling their merch, so you could buy T-shirts, you could buy their CDs. So, of course, I had to buy a CD. And I've brought it along today. I want to play this particular track, again, written by the band itself. And this was called Banker's Blues. You've got to be careful how you say that. It's Banker's Blues.

0: Now, there you go. That was the Dodge Brothers. Don't they drive right along? That bass and drums just absolutely drive the band. Absolutely amazing. The vocalist and writer is Mike Hammond. So he's vocals, guitar. His son, Alex Hammond, is percussion and, as he puts it, household appliances. I went to the show, and in the show he actually played a wine bottle in various keys.
1: A wine bottle.
0: Then, of course, Mark Commode on double bass, harmonica and vocals, and on acoustic guitar, Ollie Hergy. And this particular CD was recorded in at the Sun Studios in Memphis, Tennessee. So he's up there with some of those greats who recorded at the Sun Studios, Jerry Lee, Johnny Cash, Elvis.
1: Yeah.
0: Have you heard of Elvis?
1: Yeah.
0: Yeah. So, yeah, that was the Dodge Brothers. So, moving right along, there's a fabulous Dutch singer called Caro Emerald. The Caro is short for Caroline. And maybe I should dedicate this, actually, to my Caroline. So if you're listening, Caro, this is for you. Her shows are absolutely amazing. If you have a look on YouTube for Caro Emerald, the shows are just remarkable. And I'd like you to just listen to this one and see what you think.

0: there you go, Caro Emerald, all the way from Dutchland. She's so good, you know, Matty. I'm going to play another track of hers later.
1: Yeah, okay.
0: If we've got time.
1: Yeah, we'll have time.
0: Well, yeah, you say that, but because Michael's not around today, my main man, I'm actually doing a truncated show, a live truncated show of just 1 hour with the lovely Matty hanging in here. And, of course, we're broadcasting from Deepest Kensington, or locally known as Kenny,
1: yep.
0: But those posh people from Liverpool's 15 to 19, they call it Kensington. The rest of us call it Kenny.
1: Yeah.
0: So there we are. So moving right along now, there's a very favourite female performer that I've loved ever since I first heard her. She and Barry Manilow kind of grew up at the same time, and they performed in local gigs in New York and wherever else they could get gigs. I'm talking about Bette Midler, of course. And of course, she's really, really well known, very close to Barry Manilow, who actually plays piano on this particular track. The track was written, incidentally, by Jeff Barry and Ellie Greenwich. So we're going back to the Brill Building days in Broadway in New York. And that actually takes us back to Neil Sedaka as well, because he and Carole King and Barry Mann and all of the others who recorded from the Brill Building. So this one, this is from Bette Midler's Experience the Divine, Bette Midler. That's the CD. And you're going to recognize this one if you can throw back your memories to 1960s.

Wasn't that just amazing, fabulous? Bette Midler, like you've never heard her before. The original, of course, was a hit for the Dixie Cups, those of you remember, 1963, 64. The Dixie Cups, written by Jeff Barry, Ellie Greenwich. What more can I tell you about this show? As you know, I like to say this is the fastest show on radio on Merseyside, and it still is. You might have noticed that my selection of music is usually up-tempo, quite fast beat music, because that's kind of the way I like it. But we will be playing some slower blues a little bit later on in the program. But in the meantime, keeping the beat going, I want you to listen to a guy called Tommy Tucker, again going back to the 1960s. And this one, Michael, is for you, and because I think you should be singing this to Hillary. So this one's called High Heel Sneakers.

0: Well, there we are. Put on your high-heeled sneakers, Hillary, because Michael says so. So here we are in downtown Kensington at Liverpool Community Radio. And I'm sure Matty would like to give you a little plug here and tell you how you can make contact with us.
1: Yeah, you can get in touch with us in the studio, 07761908063. You can get in touch with us on our website, www.l-c-r.co.uk. And actually, Edward, while I've got you here, and I know Michael will be listening as well, in all the times I've worked with you, it's opened my mind to music from the music that you and Michael play in the show. Really has, because a lot of people would say, oh, well, you know, you brought up in the 70s and 80s, you're only used to that. When you go back further, the music that you and Michael play from, the genres really resonates.
0: Well, thank you. I really appreciate that, and I'm sure Michael does too. I've got a fair collection of music, but Michael's collection is even greater than mine, and he brings along a much more eclectic collection than I do. But we just love music. I mean, Michael and I have known each other all our adult lives, and we've always been into music. We'll go to music shows. We'll listen to each other's music as well. And I know that he's been really involved with Liverpool jazz, and jazz is one of my favourite genres as well. We've moved kind of away from jazz over this last couple of years or so. We're more free thinkers now.
1: Yeah.
0: Or we think we're more free thinkers. So we just play anything we fancy from our various collections. So I just have a look at mine. I say, oh, look at that title. Haven't heard him for a while. Haven't heard her for a while. And I know the folks at LCR would love to hear it.
1: Yeah, exactly. And when you think about it, there's no other show on local radio like this, simply because a lot of them now, they have a strict format to stick to. You know, whereas you and Michael do what you do every couple of months.
0: Well, yeah, we do, and we love it. We'd probably do. I would love to do it more frequently. Michael's a bit busier than I am, so he's a bit more reticent. But I just think it's. I like free thinking. I like the. Do you know what? If you ever listen to one of my favourite DJs, Tony Blackburn, he's on a different radio station. Not linked to this one at all, but I always love listening to his shows. He does a couple through the week. I'm not advertising for him, but he does a 60s show because I think that's for him. The 60s is the best decade ever, as he calls it. And I was brought up in the 50s and 60s, so yeah, I'm, you know, a lot of my music started in the 60s, but then moved along with the various stars. And one thing just leads to another, actually. You hear something and you think, oh, I wonder what that is. Not something I've ever heard before. And I think, oh, I like that. Go out and buy the music, play it again. And then that leads to something else as well. So you finish up building a collection. So I've got a collection of blues, jazz, rock. I've also got a good collection of New Orleans music. It did occur to me, actually, on one occasion, although Michael kicked me into touch on it, just to have a whole session of New Orleans music, because I just like it.
1: Yeah.
0: But, yeah, we've been, as I say, free thinkers. We just love music. We listen to anything. I'm also a very keen classical music person as well. And I don't know whether any of you have got long memories, but when I first started here with Michael, my first record, always my intro, was a piece of classical music. I really should go back to that, along with the New Orleans music as well.
1: Well, you know, yeah. it's what you and Michael are good at. You know, you bring this different genre to the listeners. But as you say, you may have people who've not heard these songs for years, may not even heard of the bands that you're playing. So in a way, you're educating them as well, aren't you?
0: Well, that's a nice thing to be able to do, of course. I mean, the last band that we played, not the last one, Tommy Tucker, everybody's heard of him, but the Dodge Brothers with
1: exactly.
0: Mark Kermode. And they play all that kind of rockabilly that could be the 1950s, could be the 1960s, but it was made in the Sun Studios just a few months ago. So isn't that just amazing?
1: It's amazing, isn't it?
0: It is amazing.
1: Just shows.
0: But the amount of music that is out there, you just put any radio channel on, and these days TV channels as well. The amount of music that is out there is just remarkable. And every time you hear it, every time you hear some music, you think, I do like that, or maybe I don't, because it's like Ugzo, Ugzo, or perhaps if that is not your scene,
1: yeah,
0: etc. But you've got to keep your mind open to music altogether.
1: Exactly.
0: And just play the music. If you love it, play it.
1: Exactly. And that's what we do here.
0: And if you play it, just love it even more.
1: That's it.
0: And that takes us quite nicely to, if anybody's ever heard of Mary Chapin Carpenter, she's a kind of a country and soft rock artist from America in the 80s, 90s and aughties as well. She sings very thoughtful songs, very thoughtful music. Most of it she writes herself. And this one is called Hallie Came to Jackson. And the background of it is the comet, Hallie's Comet, which could be seen across the state of Florida in this particular time when Mary Chapin was there. So she wrote about it in this song. Have a listen to the words. It's lovely.

So, Mary Chapin Carpenter. If you listen to the words, kind of interesting. The comet came from the east, and the locals all had a

0: logically sound. When you hold a pair of hearts start to melt them down, you wind up with the whole wide world if you don't kick it around. Baby, start kicking it around.
1: So, Anita O'Day, I hope for those of you who don't know Anita O'Day or not really into that, into the jazz genre, as it were, you might have liked that one, and you might want to come back for more. If you do, just call us or email us. Matty gave you the details before, but he'll do it again before we leave, and I'll bring Anita along with me for next time. So, Matty, I'm told that there's a horse race going on somewhere around here this week.
2: There is, yes. It's the Grand National at Aintree.
1: The Grand National at Aintree. But today is Ladies' Day.
2: It is.
1: And that's when all the ladies come out with all their finery and their high heels to get stuck in the mud.
2: Exactly,
1: and
2: yes.
1: And with the flip-flops in their handbags.
2: Yes, it indeed. Yeah. For the first time since 2012, it's actually sold out. And tomorrow we sold out at Aintree as well. That'll be the Grand National Day itself, so...
1: Oh, wow, you know a whole lot more about this than I do, Matty.
2: Only because you get emails.
1: Oh, okay. I thought maybe it was because a low-life background or something of gambling.
2: Well, I don't want to go into it on air.
1: No, quite. I fully understand that. I think my background was in snooker halls back in the days when I shouldn't have been going to snooker halls.
2: We all do things when we're younger.
1: Yeah, we do. Fortunately, we don't live to regret them. We live to celebrate them, which
2: we do.
1: Think is absolutely fine. So just going back to Mary.

Chapin Carpenter. I want to play you another track from her. This one's called Down at the Twist and Shout. Again, listen to the words.

0: Well, now that was something to get your dancing boots on and your Stetson flowing, and as you say, Matty, dancing on the table.
1: Yeah.
0: In amongst the spit and sawdust as well. But I just love her and the kind of music that she sings, writes, sings and plays as well.
1: Yeah, it's infectious, isn't it? You listen to it and you can't help but tap your foot or tap your hand to it.
0: Yeah, absolutely. You know, and that's almost pure country, but not quite, because it's got a Louisiana swing to it, taint to it as well. But, you know, the way it starts off is just pure country as well, which would take you a little bit further north to Nashville, of course, Memphis and Nashville. But I'm going to go back now to Holland, to Dutchland for Caro Emerald. I want to play another track, and this one is kind of interesting. See if you can guess the name of the track.

0: do.
1: Now, wasn't that just fabulous? Absolutely amazing. Caro Emerald at her best. You won't have picked up the title of the song, but it's called Doctor Wanna Do. W-A-N-N-A, Doctor Wanna Do. Fabulous. Absolutely. But if you get the opportunity, get onto YouTube or one of those similars and have a look for Caro Emerald and just listen. She writes some absolutely wonderful songs, tunes, and funny as well. You've got to listen to the words. As you do with Bette Midler. And I'm back to the lovely divine Miss Midler now. And this one is called Miss Otis Regrets. And it could be that Michael Swertlow regrets not being here. But this one is Miss Otis.

0: Wow, I bet you've never heard Miss Otis Regrets played and sung like that. Bette Midler, Eat Your Heart Out. Absolutely amazing. Matty, you want to tell me something?
1: Yeah, basically, as you know, Edward's been doing the show. Michael is not here. So when you do listen back to the show, once we've done our editing, you will, by the magic of radio, Michael will appear in the second hour. What we're going to do with this show is we're going to sort of deduct the first hour from the last show. I put this hour on, and then the second hour will be you and Michael.
0: Fabulous. So, amazing.
1: Seamless.
0: The magic of radio.
1: The magic of radio.
0: Yeah.
1: Seamless.
0: Yeah.
1: Allegedly.
0: Well, you're the magic man. You've got the magic. You've got the magic fingers here on
1: I've got a computer. That does it.
0: On the keyboard. And I have to tell you, folks, this is all Matty. There's no AI anywhere to be seen here at all. At all. So... we're coming rapidly to the end of the one-hour show, and I've got one more track that I want to play to you, and we're back to Anita O'Day.
1: Okay.
0: This is in the earlier years with the Gene Krupa band. So obviously you'll hear Gene Krupa banging away in the background as well. So here you go with Anita O'Day.

0: Well, that was Anita O'Day, a little bit south of North Carolina. And that is the last track that we have today. And I want to thank Matty so much for stepping in and saving the day and doing things with that desk of yours over there.
1: No, it's a pleasure, obviously. We wish Michael all the very best to get well soon. But I say it's always a pleasure spending time with you, Edward, and also Michael as well. So it's an honour for me.
0: Well, that's very kind of you to say so. And Michael, I hope you are listening. Get well soon. And in a month or two, you and I will be back here raring to go yet again. And from me, from Edward Robinson at LCR in Deepest Kensington, it's good afternoon.

0: Lovely piece of music. That's typical of film theme music written by the late Italian composer Ennio Morricone. He was famous, of course, for all the spaghetti westerns like The Good, the Bad and the Ugly, and Hang 'em High, and Fistful of Dollars.
1: You've got to say that, Ben.
0: And For a Few Dollars More, and so on. But that I love that one. That's the theme music from the film Cinema Paradiso. Did you ever see that film?
1: I don't remember seeing it.
0: It's the most marvellous theme. It's in a little village in Italy, and they have every month or every week they show films to the local community. And the local vicar of the church said, I'm going to, what's the word, vet or veto anything that's slightly salacious or sexual. And so he told the projectionist to get his scissors out and cut out anything of the films that he was showing that week that might be a little bit suggestive. So on the floor of the projection room are dozens and dozens of the naughty bits. Anyway, there's a young kid that is befriended by the projectionist, and this kid learns how to take on the job of being the projectionist. And when he grows old, the vicar is long gone, and he says, my ambition is to splice together all the naughty bits that are on the floor, and we'll show them one night as a piece of film to watch. And that's the theme that the audience roars of applause as they watch clip after clip after clip of all the bits that were ever cut out.
1: I don't suppose that film is playing locally anymore, is it?
0: No, you'd have...
1: Not at the local Gaumont or...
0: No,
1: no. Or any local cinema here.
0: No, I don't know how you'd ever get to see Cinema Paradiso. It's one of the classic films, and it's very, very good.
1: Okay.
0: Well, let's get back to our programme, and I do apologise. We have a technical hitch just before. We have music on a CD. We have music on a computer. And I was given to believe that our playlist of music was on the computer at the ready, and I clicked on one of them and it didn't come up, and then our dear friend Matt, who's here, our technical man in the studio, said, oh, I'm awfully sorry, they didn't get put on the screen properly, so that's why one of the pieces of music didn't come up. But I do promise you that we do have right now Edward's next piece of music all lined up.
1: And I have to say that, yeah, the technical hitch is gone. We're not watching the water wheel now or any kind of television hit film. So this next piece of music, 1925, I was just a young man at the time, and it's by Louis Armstrong and his Hot Five. And it's a really interesting piece of music, and was always loved by the musicians as well as jazz musicians, but by classical musicians as well. If you listen carefully to it, listen to the construction of the piece of music, of the song as well. It's called Heebie-Jeebies, and you've got Louis Armstrong obviously on cornet, Lil Armstrong playing piano, Johnny Dodds clarinet. So just have a listen to this and you'll get the Heebie-Jeebies.

0: heebie-jeebies.
1: What you doing with the heebies?
0: I just had to have the heebies.
2: There you are.
3: Very good.
4: Wasn't that absolutely fabulous? It takes me back to the original 1925 version, which I saw in New York.
2: That's the original Louis Armstrong's Hot Five.
4: Yeah, this was the Hot Five. Yeah. He also had a Hot Seven.
2: Yeah.
4: With a couple of different. He had a drummer playing in the Hot Seven. There was no drummer on in the Hot Five.
2: There were several theories about the way he sung there. That was scat singing, and I once read that he dropped his notes on the floor. And he was cued in, ready to carry on singing, and he lost the words to the song, so he just ad-libbed, dub dubby dooby doo doo. And he was the very first person ever to do scat singing. And then people said, no, he didn't. It was Ella Fitzgerald who invented scat singing. But I think Louis Armstrong's well before the Ella Fitzgerald period, so I think he obviously...
4: It was he. Ella, of course, very famous for her scat singing.
2: Yeah.
4: There's a particular song that she recorded, I think one of the Mack the Knife, I think in the Berlin recording, where she'd actually forgotten all of the words and scattered all the way through. But I've got another version of Heebie Jeebies at Home by the Boswell Sisters, which is about 10 years after Louis Armstrong. So I'll bring them along next time, folks. So remember this last one. And then when I play the next one, you'll remember it and you'll be able to compare it and tell me which is the better of the two.
2: Okay, well, I'm going to... what's the word? Steal your thunder, because I've got a version of Mack the Knife. It's one of the original versions, which I'm going to play for you right now. It was written by Kurt Weill and Bertolt Brecht for an opera they wrote in Germany in the 1920s, somewhere in that period, called the Threepenny Opera. And here's the writer, Bertolt Brecht, actually singing in the original style that he wrote. It was the Ballad of Mack the Knife, or, as they said in Germany, Die Moritat von Macki Messer. So let's listen now to an original version of Mack the Knife.

0: I don't know why that's suddenly gone off.
1: Problem with it.
0: Well, we've got all sorts of...
2: That was fascinating. I've never heard that version before. Mm-hmm. But it's kind of interesting, isn't it? We've both brought along music from the 1920s. Just shows you how old we are, my
1: God. Not that old.
0: Well, we don't go back as far as 1920s, but we are appreciative of music from the 1920s.
2: We definitely are.
0: Well, as I mentioned before, you've heard that song. You've heard all sorts of versions of Mac the Knife. Bobby Darin. I'll tell you about Lonnie Donegan in a minute. That's why he's on my mind. Bobby Darin, Louis Armstrong and Ella Fitzgerald all had hits with Mac the Knife. But that was the original, sung there in German, by the fellow who wrote it. Bertolt Brecht wrote the words and Kurt Weill wrote the beautiful song. And, of course, the two of them, particularly Kurt Weill, were not loved by the Nazis and the German people of pre-war time because they were very satirical. And they used to mock and make fun of the Nazis. And, of course, the writing was on the wall that they would end up being carted off to concentration camps. So they managed to get out of Germany just before the Second World War. And Kurt Weill particularly went over to America and met people like Ira Gershwin and said, well, I write musical compositions, but I need a lyricist because I've left my lyricist behind. So he wrote some beautiful songs, including Mac the Knife. Well, we were just saying about Lonnie Donegan. The story about Lonnie Donegan. Oh, I know what I was going to say. That there was Bertolt Brecht singing with all the R's, the R. And I don't know whether that's the way he sung or whether that's a sort of style of singing. Someone once told me that it was making fun of people with a posh voice when they rolled their R's in speech or song. So if you're wondering how on earth Bertolt Brecht got to sing all that German song with the R's, I think he might have been making fun of the way people speak. However, let's move on to Lonnie Donegan. We were talking before about jazz, and Chris Barber was going into the studio to record his latest album, and he was hiring the studio by the hour, and they completed all the tracks of the album. And the producer said, well, you've still got about 5 or 10 minutes left that you've paid for. Have you any more numbers? And Chris Barber said, no, we haven't any anymore. So the fellow said, well, the tape's still rolling. And Lonnie Donegan, who was Chris Barber's banjo player, stepped forward and said, well, can I play my song, The Rock Island Line? And all I need is the drummer and the bass player to accompany me, I should say. And Lonnie Donegan, in one take, recorded The Rock Island Line.
3: Now this here's a story about the Rock Island Line. The Rock Island Line, she runs down into New Orleans. And just outside of New Orleans, there's a big toll gate. And all the trains, they go through the toll gate while they gotta pay the man some money. But of course, if you got certain things on board, you're okay, you don't have to pay the man nothing. And just now, we see a train, she's coming down the line. And when she come up near the toll gate, the driver...

And the man say, well, you all right, boy, just get on through. You don't have to pay me nothing. And the train go through. And when he go through the toll gate, the train got up a little bit of steam and a little bit of speed. And when the driver think he

0: And the rest was went down into history, because that Rock on in Line song was played by so many amateur skiffle groups, including the Quarrymen. And that's one of the very first pieces of music that people like John Lennon and Paul McCartney and all the others, Harrison and one or two others, got together, and they copied the style of Lonnie Donegan. So Lonnie was proud to be able to say, if it wasn't for me and the skiffle sound, a lot of these Liverpool and other groups would never have got together. Well, you're listening right now to our occasional programme brought to you on Liverpool Community Radio. And if you want to get in touch with us, even to complain about the poor quality of this programme, do so, and we won't take any notice. But
1: so at your peril.
0: At your peril. 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Well, we hope you're listening to the programme right now and enjoying the music. Why not get in touch with us and tell us where you're listening, why you're listening, what you think of the programme, and if there's any particular kind of music we're playing and you say, well, that's the kind of music I like, or it's not the kind of music I like, let us know, and we can always tailor our programme a little bit better to make sure you're listening. Edward, you've got a nice piece of music lined up now.
1: I have. This track I'm going to play was recorded by Fleetwood Mac, and it was the reunion concert that they did a couple of decades ago after they'd been all over the place with different musicians, and also breakups and coming back again. But this has got the original classic four people on it. No, it's not. It's got five people on it. Sorry, I forgot one of them there. So this track, and it's for Caroline, who is probably at home now, hopefully making dinner, because she's been out swimming out in outdoor pools all day. So this track, Caro, is for you. It's called You Make Loving Fun.

0: Thank you very much. Thank you.
1: Oh, this is a new song.
2: You're very, very welcome. Fleetwood Mac.
3: Fleetwood Mac, yeah, the reunion, what do you call it, show.
2: Yeah. They were a terrific, very high-quality band. Well, they all were, but they were particularly high-quality. But they had different changes of different performers, different members of the band.
3: Yeah, they did, and possibly brought about by odd goings-on within the band itself. Various members of the band teaming up with somebody that they shouldn't be teaming up with, etc. And that caused quite a lot of rifts, of course. And that was the time that Stevie Nicks and Lindsey Buckingham left the group for quite a long time, and others took their place. But on this particular one, the reunion concert, I think it's just brilliant. The other albums that they made, particularly Tusk, that they made a few years before that, is, I don't know, it's more difficult to listen to, I think, more difficult to hear. But this one is just makes... Jolly. Listening fun.
2: Well, yeah, they started jolly. By Peter Green, the guitarist.
3: Green, yes.
2: And yet they never called it the Peter Green Group.
3: No, it was always Fleetwood Mac.
2: Yeah. Mm-hmm. Named after someone called Fleetwood and someone called Mc...
3: On drums, Johnny McVie on bass.
2: Yeah, McVie.
3: Yeah, and then Christine McVie. It was Christine, somebody else.
2: Yeah.
3: Married to Johnny McVie, the bass player.
2: Yeah.
3: Yeah. But Stevie Nicks and Lindsey Buckingham were an item. And they were brought into the band in a rather odd way. They wanted Stevie Nicks as a singer, but she wouldn't join them unless her partner, Lindsey Buckingham, was introduced as well. Mm. So they were all living on the west coast of America at this time, and they brought Lindsey Buckingham into the studio with Stevie Nicks, and then that was it. They became a fairly regular fivesome.
2: Yeah.
3: Yeah.
2: And they had lots of hits. Lots of hits that they were famous for.
3: Lots of hits.
2: Yeah.
3: As well.
2: Yeah.
3: Mm. Yeah.
2: Did you like the Beach Boys?
3: I loved the Beach Boys, of course. I mean, I was brought up in the 1960s in music, so it has to be the Beach Boys.
2: Well, I'm going to play a track right now by the Beach Boys, which is not one of their most popular ones, but I think it's such a clever song. Great harmony. So if you like harmonizing and joining in with music, you'll love harmonizing with this one. It's the Beach Boys and Sail On Sailor.

Well, that was the Beach Boys. You don't hear much of the Beach Boys these days, and you certainly don't hear an awful lot of that particular track, Sail On Sailor. But the first time I ever heard that, I found myself singing along to it, and then I thought to myself, you're not singing along, you're actually harmonising. It's that sort of piece of music where you can easily take the part of one of the Beach Boys doing the high notes or the low notes. So that was Sail On Sailor. Got a nice piece of music for you lined up in a minute. Just let me tell you that you're listening to our occasional programme brought to you on Liverpool Community Radio, and we're always privileged and proud to be doing this programme at their studio in just outside the fringe of the city centre in Liverpool. And they let us come in and do this programme, and it goes out on the air a couple of times each week on FM. It goes out on 106.7 FM, and you may be listening to us right now on the radio, and we hope we're coming through loud and clear. Let us know where you are, because we believe we're going out to Greater Merseyside, but if you're listening beyond, say, Warrington or Southport, then must be a very good day for broadcasting if it's coming to you that far away and loud and clear. So let us know. 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Liverpool Community Radio is doing a marvellous thing here. Because with it being a community radio station, they say to any group that would like to have a platform or a voice to tell the world about what they do, to come into the studio, and they will gladly let you come in and talk behind the microphone. They'll interview you, and you can tell them who you are, what you are, what you're doing, and so on. They've been doing this for about 18 years. And it's 14 years since they've been in this very studio where we're recording in Holt Road. And they used to have it on a closed circuit. And then eventually they got to a license to be able to broadcast it on the air. They got a transmitter on the building here. And they also have a transmitter with an antenna on St John's Beacon. And that's how they're able to reach out to far and near. So I do hope you're listening to the programme and enjoying the kind of music. We've been on the air for the last hour and a half, and we hope you're still going to stay with us until the end of our show. Nice piece of music lined up. I was mentioning before that this programme has jazz connections, because before it was a general music and chat programme, we used to do exclusively jazz, and one of our friends that used to support was a guy called Jeremy Sassoon. Now, Jeremy Sassoon is a very talented keyboard player, and I'm going to play a track from one of his early albums, and it's bringing the music of George and Ira Gershwin onto the programme, as we always try to do, and it's a piece of music called How Long Has This Been Going On?

Piece of music there called How Long Has This Been Going On, written by George and Ira Gershwin. That was the very talented singer and keyboard player Jeremy Sassoon. We first came across Jeremy many years ago at the Manchester Jazz Festival when he was entertaining a very large audience out in Queen Square. That's right, Queen Square in the middle of Manchester town centre. And he had the Liverpool singer Paul Bentley with him. They were doing a tribute to Ray Charles. And as I said before, we used to promote jazz concerts here in Liverpool when we were known as Liverpool Jazz. And we booked Jeremy to do a concert in Liverpool. And they went down very, very well, extremely well. And we've known him ever since. And he plays all over the country. He has residencies in London, and he also

0: plays on the continent and also on cruise liners. So he's done very, very well, but rightly so, because he's very talented, as you heard there, singing and playing the keyboard. Edward, tell us about a piece of music that you have brought in.
1: The piece of music that I brought to offer to you is a very good example of bluegrass music. If you happen to like bluegrass music, you'll love this. It's by a family band called the Cherry Homes. Cherry Homes. There are six of them, a father and five kids, all playing different instruments. And it's absolutely fabulous if you're into bluegrass. The track I'm going to play, I've christened Don't Give Your Love to a Garston Girl. Well, actually, it should read Don't Give Your Love to a Knoxville Girl. However, when you listen to it, as of when they say or sing Don't Give Your Love to a Knoxville, just think about putting the word of Garston in there. And the context actually is really, really good. So here we go with Don't Give Your Love to a Garston Girl.

0: So there you go, folks. Classic bluegrass. That woman playing the banjo is just amazing. The speed and the accuracy.
1: Yeah.
0: Absolutely fabulous. So there you are. That's why I called it Don't Give Your Heart to a
1: Ghost.
0: Please, anybody living in Garston, under the bridge or over the bridge, don't be upset about that. It was meant to be a bit of levity, a bit of laughs. Lightheartedness from Kensington to Garston.
1: Great music, though. Tennessee. Lovely music.
0: Knoxville, Tennessee.
1: Well, listening to that piece of music reminds me of the next thing I'm going to play, because if you sit still listening to that piece of music, then there must be something wrong with your internal rhythm nerves. I once went to a jazz concert in Wigan, Wigan Jazz Festival, and I got told off because I went to hear this band from America called the Eddie Palmieri Band, and the music was so up-tempo and beaty that I had to get up and start bopping around in my seat. Well, not in my seat, but standing up in front of my seat. The guy behind me tapped me on the shoulder and said, "Do you mind sitting down? You're ruining this piece of music for me." I said, "I'm sorry, I cannot sit still." Anyway, listen to this piece of music by the Eddie Palmieri Band. See if I can pronounce it. It's Lazzaro y su microfono. Well, I don't know what that means, but give it a listen. See if you can keep still while you're listening to it.

is by Francoise Hardy. If any of you remember Francoise Hardy all those years ago, a big hit, of course, was Tous les garçons et les filles de Montmartre, but I'm not going to play that this time. This time I'm going to play a track called Ce petit cœur, This Little Heart.

Well, there we are. It's amazing how 2 hours fly by when you're playing good music and you've got an interesting visitor coming into the studio to talk. And we love playing the music. We hope you've enjoyed it too. And anyway, thanks for listening. We'll be back on the air very, very shortly, and we look forward to your company. Bye for now.

legendary film soundtracks from equally legendary films. Each week, this program explores through the works of the most legendary film composers who have composed the most well-known film music of all time. Film Music Legends. Hello and welcome along to the fifth edition of Film Music Legends. And this month it's going to be about Howard Shore. So I think there might be a bit of music from Lord of the Rings played, perhaps. He is now most well known for that in the 21st century, but going back to the late 70s, he has scored many other films, that some of which are pretty famous as well, like Mrs. Doubtfire from 1993 and Big from 1988. So I'll be dropping in the soundtracks from them as well into this hour for you on LCR 106.7. And here's a little bit about Howard Shore and how he got into film music composing. How did it work out for him to get involved in scoring some of Hollywood's most well-known films of all times? Well, he was born in 1946, and that was in Toronto, to Jewish parents. And like so many of the other composers I've already featured in the past editions over the past few months of Film Music Legends, he showed an interest in music early on. It was at the age of 8 or 9, around that age, where he was starting to get proficient at instruments like the piano. And he was only 13 or 14 when he first joined a band as well. He went to summer camp, as many teenagers do in the North American continent, and the connection that he made there would also become pivotal to his future career success. He bumped into someone called Lorna Michaels, who was a TV producer. He also made shows happen as well. He was the one who brought about Saturday Night Live in the 70s, as well as some of the late night talk shows, which had a comic nature to them as well, with many of the guests and a musical side to it as well, as you can imagine. So he ended up collaborating and working with Lorna Michaels, this TV producer, later into the 70s. He'd already also joined a jazz band by then in his 20s called Lighthouse. So things were going places for him already. And when he worked on Saturday Night Live as a director of music, he also appeared in sketches alongside the likes of Dan Aykroyd and John Belushi. Apparently, it was also him that came up with the name The Blues Brothers. He suggested it to them, and that became a really successful movie, didn't it, in 1980. I haven't got this one to play, but the first movie that he scored in 1978 was a low-budget movie, and that was actually costing still about $1.5 million to put together, a Canadian film with a rather dark theme to it, about a man and his ex-wife who was sequestered for her own protection and a series of brutal unsolved murders. So it was these sorts of films that he was working on at first. That was called The Brood. He then started to collaborate with David Cronenberg, and he made films in a genre that was dubbed body horror, an emerging new genre that really explored the dark side of humanity and behaviours. And he scored quite a few of those films going into the early 80s. And then also one in 1985 that was directed by Martin Scorsese, the director of The Godfather fame. That one was called After Hours in 1985. But the first piece I'm going to play in this hour dedicated to the film music of Howard Shore is from The Fly in 1986. This was a remake of a horror film in 1957, adapted from a novel. A man invents a teleportation device, and I think you know what's going to happen. One time he steps in it and he doesn't realise there's a fly inside it. Everything seems fine at first, but then he starts eventually transforming more and more into a human hybrid with a fly. So that's truly nightmarish, isn't it? Houseflies are bad enough at the size they are when they're just houseflies. So let's play the theme that Howard Shore wrote to open this film. That's the first bit of music on tonight's Film Music Legends.

One of the things that he does very well is create a very moody and tense atmosphere, which suits many of the films that he has been working on up until this point as well, particularly as he scored nearly every David Cronenberg film in his career, from the 1978 film The Brood onwards, except for one that he didn't do, which was The Dead Zone in 1983, which had a soundtrack written by Michael Kamen, if you've heard of him. So now we're going to move forward to his first really family-friendly film that he ever made a soundtrack for. And it was also one of the ones that really propelled the fame of Tom Hanks. It was not Tom Hanks' first film in the 80s, but this is the one that really turned him into a Hollywood A-lister, I would say. In 1988, he played the part of a 13-year-old boy who was dissatisfied with the height that he was at because he failed to get onto a fairground ride for safety reasons, and therefore he couldn't impress his teenage crush. He made a wish that he could become bigger. It was literally granted the next day when his body had transformed into that of an adult size. And of course, Tom Hanks was now the actor that played him. So this is one of the most gentle and more whimsical pieces that Howard Shore had produced so far, totally in the spirit of this Hollywood family-friendly blockbuster. This is the opening theme to a film that was simply called Big.

He did return to working with David Cronenberg straight after this. In the same year, he worked on Dead Ringers, and then, as we move forward to 1991, that was a year in which he worked on another of David Cronenberg's films, one called Naked Lunch. But one film that he would work on that came out in that same year, 1991, was another huge Hollywood success. But also, like the majority, and perhaps maybe even the exclusive content of David Cronenberg's films, it was in the horror genre firmly. A psychological horror that is very famous. It's called The Silence of the Lambs, starring Jodie Foster as an FBI rookie who wants to get the advice of a serial killer who's already been put behind bars. And that, of course, is the character played by Anthony Hopkins in the film, Hannibal Lecter, which is a character with so much notoriety, he has arguably become more famous than even Anthony Hopkins has through the films that he's starred in. Well, since he's got so much experience in what Jodie Foster is looking for, she's trying to figure out the possible modus operandi of a serial killer who is so ruthless that he usually skins his female victims. Since he's probably also experienced himself in such matters, she turns to Hannibal Lecter for some advice. And so, obviously, this score is going to be another one that is dark and moody. But Howard Shore had so much practice during the 80s writing this kind of music that he's produced, obviously, another perfectly fitting theme for this. So, going to go with the opening titles here from The Silence of the Lambs to sum up the spirit of this film as well, from 1991.

As we now move to 1993, after this Silence of the Lambs theme I've just played, he again gets some light and shade in the variety of music that he produces, because the projects he's writing music for also has that light and shade as well. He's mostly written for some of the darker theme movies, but like Big, he's about to write a score for another of Hollywood's big family-friendly successes, and another one that is pivotal to an actor's career, just as Tom Hanks was propelled to A-list status by Big. This also did wonders for Robin Williams' career. Not that appearing as the genie in Disney's Aladdin didn't do that already. That film and that role as the genie really allowed him to unleash his spontaneous and improvisational lively comedy that he injected straight into the character, just like he did as the DJ who worked on the Forces radio station in Good Morning Vietnam, and also in this film in 1993. It was based around improvising a character so that he could see his children after a divorce settlement left him with limited access. He was able to see them in a different way, and the very title of the film was improvised in the plot from him just spotting a couple of newspaper headlines. Mrs. Doubtfire. He doted on the kids, but with Robin Williams' character in the film, Daniel Hilliard, not able to see them, his estranged ex-wife, played by Sally Field, now advertises for a nanny. She doesn't anticipate Daniel applying for the part and donning a disguise and an improvised Scottish accent and playing the role of an elderly Mary Poppins, almost-like character who would keep the kids in line and keep the house in order in the way that he never did within his own marriage. And so he was able to see his own children again. There was often scenes of improvised madness, particularly in the part I'm about to play from the film, in which he had to keep this charade up by any means possible. And so the score follows this by being of a light-hearted, whimsical tone. It gets out the pizzicato strings. That's what it always does, a scene like that. And this is the scene of a part of the film that takes place in Bridges Restaurant. He has to be present at a family meal, which he gets to enjoy playing the part of Mrs. Doubtfire along with his kids, and now the new boyfriend that he has to tolerate as well. At the same time, he can't let an opportunity go when he works at a TV station and he is noticed playing the character of Mrs. Doubtfire. And his boss thinks it's a great idea, potentially for a TV show in which he could star. The only thing is, he wants to meet at the restaurant to talk about it at the very time that the family meal is set to take place. He improvises a way to pull this off, which involves making the unusual request that they sit in the smoking section, and he has to dash between two sections of the restaurant because his boss is sat in the non-smoking section. He'd made such a scene about a smoking advert before corrupting the children, hadn't he? And then he does this. So the music perfectly captures this chaotic energy, so we're going to listen to that now. This is the theme from the Mrs. Doubtfire score for Bridges Restaurant.

So all he does is ship boxes in the TV station, but then he has a little play in the sets, and that's what leads to his break, which is nice. That's a great little piece as he has to split himself in two. And in Bridges Restaurant, which is the name of the piece. So we're now in 1993 with that one from Mrs. Doubtfire. You are tuned into an hour all about the music of Howard Shore, who is another of Hollywood's most prolific movie soundtrack composers. And we're going through his career chronologically, having started in the late 70s, we're now at 1993 with Mrs. Doubtfire. The Lord of the Rings material is just shortly ahead of us. Mrs. Doubtfire never got a sequel, although one was written, it never came to be filmed. Unfortunately, also because of what happened with Robin Williams, unfortunately, he left us in 2014. So now we're going to go to another film from 1993, and it's going back to a much more adult nature again, one of the biggest films of the year, with a big soundtrack as well, with songs from UB40, I Can't Help Falling In Love With You, that cover they did that reached number one, and also Shaggy's Oh Carolina that featured on the soundtrack. It was another adult film success. It was another big film for Sharon Stone, following the success of Basic Instinct a year earlier. She would find herself being watched in a voyeuristic way by the owner of her apartment. She lived in an apartment block, which was the Sliver apartment block, hence the name of the film. It was based on a 1991 novel. The owner of the apartment block had set up a CCTV system so complex it would show what everybody was up to in every room of every apartment. So I think we know why he wanted to do that. And Sharon Stone was up against him. So he lived in the apartment block and had this massive bank of monitors. It looked like it was looking after a bank or something, bank of monitors. He could have got away with saying it was some elaborate gaming setup had it been the 2010s, but in the 90s, it was still slightly more simple times. This is the theme that plays second on the soundtrack when Carly, Sharon Stone's character, moves into the apartment block, so it is Carly Comes to Sliver.

Saxophone seems right at home, doesn't it, in this score, obviously, for this film. So we got ones from Philadelphia, The Client, and of course Lord of the Rings to follow. Legendary film soundtracks from equally legendary films. Each week, this programme explores through the works of the most legendary film composers who have composed the most well-known film music of all time. Film Music Legends. We're just going into the end of 1993 and 1994, I think, with this one. Especially if you watch films in the cinema in the UK, particularly then, before the internet and the ability to pirate them, they did tend to release them 6 months later than in the US, which is when you might have got to see this one, which is called Philadelphia. This was also one of Tom Hanks' most famous roles that he's ever had. He's had so many roles, but this one was particularly memorable as well. It was a legal-based film, but unlike a John Grisham novel, it was more like a legal drama rather than a thriller, although it made the same sort of moral points that some of the John Grisham novels also did. The film's title is simply Philadelphia, the city in which it was set. The law firm operated in that city, and it's about discrimination and the brutally unfair treatment of a man with a terminal illness. AIDS was very much still an issue in the early 90s, and ways to manage the condition had not really been found yet by this point. When HIV crossed into AIDS, it was usually a terminal condition, and that was what the character that Tom Hanks played faced in this film. He worked as a lawyer, and the law firm simply wanted to get rid of him as he further battled the disease. Tom Hanks literally managed to lose weight to fulfil his role in this film, so that shows the dedication that he does show as an actor to play some of the parts that he's played. They used technicalities to get rid of him, but he managed to take them on and take them to court, and that's what this was all about. So we're going to play the opening theme to Philadelphia. There was also the song Streets of Philadelphia by Bruce Springsteen, which was also a hit in the charts as well, taken from the same film.

So we're into 1994 with that one. This is Film Music Legends. It's all about the work of Howard Shore. The next one I'm going to play for you actually does come from one of the many Hollywood films that's been adapted from John Grisham's prolific line of legal thrillers. The latest to be adapted into a film in 1994 was The Client, that starred Susan Sarandon and Tommy Lee Jones. The plot was fairly typical of the sorts of things that John Grisham's novels tend to be about. It was a young lad, I think he was 13 in the film. He saw a lawyer attempt to commit suicide, which actually traumatised him, and he then had these connections to the mob who he'd seen too much, and his life was in danger, and that's the sort of thing that the plot was about. I can't actually summarise it that easily on the show, so I'm just going to say that. But it was another thrilling film, just like The Firm was, which was made a year or two earlier. And Howard Shore has given this a bit of a bluesy feel, which suits the part of America which the John Grisham stories are always set in. It's Mississippi type of territory. It's small town America where everything looks the same, where you've got those strodes with the same businesses lined either side. It's small town America, but sometimes with a big heart. From The Client, this is the main theme to The Client.

In 1994, with that one, John Grisham's The Client, it was the main theme. Hollywood started adapting lots of his novels, and that was the first time that Howard Shore had written a soundtrack to score one of those adaptations. So some of the next work that he did involved in 1996 what I think might have actually been a final project with David Cronenberg. It was another edgy film that he did, simply called Crash. It was about a group of people, and it is a bit awkward to describe on the radio. They were, shall we say, excited by either being involved in car crashes themselves or watching them happen, and it was based on a 1973 novel. He then also went on to do several other films, such as in 1998, the film called Analyze This, which had Billy Crystal, who was forced to become a counsellor to a member of the mob. And then, at the end of the decade, he was contacted by Peter Jackson, who had a massive project for him to do, that he became the most famous of all the work that he had done so far for composing. It involved almost real-time composing of the entire film, which in the unedited versions is over 9 hours long. He produced a score for everything that happened in the movie, even longer than its length. His score followed the real-time events of the movie. This is the live-action adaptation of J.R.R. Tolkien's The Lord of the Rings. The first time Peter Jackson would gain permission off the Tolkien estate to make a live-action movie based on Tolkien's work for the first time. There had been an attempt at making an animation before. It was made, that was back in 1978, but it was never completed due to financial constraints or a budget problem. So they had to reuse parts of the animation they'd already done to finish the story or to summarise what was left of it quickly. But these would be completed, albeit having to abridge quite a bit of Tolkien's expansive story. The first volume was Fellowship of the Ring, the first of three films in a trilogy. So we're going to play some of Howard Shore's music from that. It makes a lot of use of arpeggios, a lot of transitions between minor and major chords to symbolise the battle between good and evil and the light and shade in this story, which has a contrast between the light and comfortable, serene and peaceful Shire where the hobbits reside and where the adventure begins. And a theme for that that is taken off the soundtrack. We're going to play part of it within this one. And also the general minorized main theme that represents the quest and the darkness at the time in the world of Middle-earth. Peter Jackson had to look at what corners of the earth that he could actually film this that wouldn't look like it was filled with too much evidence of modern life. So he found the rugged landscape of New Zealand most suited. Howard Shore went out there to work on the soundtrack as well as doing it at times by the early video conferencing that existed before Skype on the dial-up internet back in 1999, planning out this epic soundtrack. So we're going to play this theme, which is actually taken off the complete recordings of the Fellowship of the Ring soundtrack. It was put out after the main soundtracks were released and actually contains closer to the full score that Howard Shore actually composed. In this, we have the tension that is present in the story, as Gandalf calls at Frodo's comfortable hobbit hole of Bag End to persuade him to take, and I'm going to have to go into a little bit of the story to describe the context of this music. He has to take the one ring that he possesses that he got off his uncle, who really didn't want to part with it, that took place during the prequel, The Hobbit. He just found it on the floor. Gollum was another hobbit that he used to be. He's become a wretched wraith, a creature that is absolutely desperate to get the ring back and even changed his physical appearance. And now he is after Frodo when he is persuaded by Gandalf to take the ring out of the comfortable Shire and on a huge quest to the crevices of Mount Doom to throw it in where it can be destroyed. It is the key to Sauron's, the Dark Lord's power. He can take over the world if he gets hold of it, and he sends these black riders off into the Shire to track Frodo as he tries to leave with his gardener and servant Samwise. So you can see that the tension is building, and a lot of the drama takes place in the serene and idyllic land of the Shire, which I think was inspired by Tolkien actually living in the Midlands countryside, and it's such an idyll. So we're going to listen to the theme from that now, which is called Keep It Secret, Keep It Safe, which is what Gandalf urges him to do with the One Ring as he tries to make his way out of the Shire.

So we see some of those themes in there. The theme that Howard Shore wrote, which is a nice, gentle piece. It's called Concerning Hobbits on the main soundtrack. It works as both a theme for the Shire and also for the Hobbits and Frodo's friends and family in general. And that's contrasted with that sort of main theme that Howard Shore has composed entirely in minor keys. Obviously in minor chords. I meant to say, it's not really given a

involving, shall we say, undesired contact with the Black Riders who are trailing them. They reach the town of Rivendell, and this is a place of elven sanctuary, also the main settlement of the elves. And the theme that Howard Shore has written here is called Many Meetings, because it is here where a meeting is held, and it forms what is the actual Fellowship of the Ring, the nine members who will bravely make their way on foot, travelling south from Rivendell, either to take part in eventual battles against the Dark Lord Sauron's forces, or in the case of Frodo and Sam, to try and take the ring into Mount Doom eventually, to sneak it in and then destroy it. So this theme plays, it's called Many Meetings.

performance then as well of because Frodo was the one being asked if he could do that, so it brought his theme in again alongside that really quite psychedelic sounding theme that's given for Elrond and his home of Rivendell and the Elven Kingdom as well in their many meetings. So this is the most epic piece of music, I think, within the Fellowship of the Ring soundtrack. I'm going to do that for you, and then I'm going to do one from Twilight, and also I'm going to end the show on a new piece of music that Howard Shawn has written for another Lord of the Rings related series. You may or may not have seen it, because reactions to it have been a little bit mixed. This is the most epic piece of music, perhaps, in the film, when the Fellowship has to find some way to get over the Misty Mountains. I think Gimli the Dwarf suggests the idea of going through them, through the caves, the mines of Moria, which is a treacherous way of getting over the or under the mountains. Orcs are now in the army of Sauron, and they do encounter them under the mines of Moria. And there's just one way out of the entire place to the other side, and that is over this narrow bridge, which is called the Bridge of Khazad Dûm. There, a creature called a Balrog stands in the way, and it is Gandalf who takes him on. Ends up getting pulled down into the abyss, and we lose him at least until sometime in the Two Towers. All this tense action is very excitingly scored by Howard Shaw, and this is the theme known as the Bridge of Khazad Dûm from The Lord of the Rings, The Fellowship of the Ring.

It's the calm after the storm, but it's the bitter calm, as we've been separated from Gandalf the White for now, haven't we? But the Fellowship has to carry on its way. So that takes us through to 2001. The third movie was the third book, The Return of the King. It combined much of these elements in the soundtrack as we had the final tension awaiting the final battles of good versus evil, involving the kingdoms of Gondor and Rohan, the effort by Frodo and the hobbits against the armies of orcs from Sauron the Dark Lord and the traitorous Saruman the White, who was a wizard who turned to the dark side, who had once worked with Gandalf. This piece is the opening one on the soundtrack from The Return of the King, and it conveys all of that feeling in it. It's called A Storm is Coming.

So the three films that had already been completed, I think, before 2001 were released at the end of each year. The Fellowship of the Ring in 2001, The Two Towers in 2002, and then the theme that opened that one there, The Return of the King, the conclusion of the story in 2003. He continued to work on many film scores throughout the noughties, including one for one of the Twilight films called Eclipse in 2010, Gangs of New York that came out a year after Fellowship of the Ring. He scored the three Hobbit films that came out in the 2010s, and also this Lord of the Rings project from Amazon, who got permission from the Tolkien estate to base a TV series on the events of the Lord of the Rings, but they couldn't use the main story, so they went back to the Second Age, which was thousands of years before the events of the Lord of the Rings. It's called The Rings of Power, and it's one of the most expensive TV series that's ever been produced. It's got a mixed reception. Here's the main theme, though, to it, composed by Howard Shore, of course. I'll say bye for now. I'll see you on the next month, where I'll be doing Alan Silvestri for you.

0: music legends. Howard Shore was produced by Michael Farry, edited by Michael Farry. It was a production for Liverpool Community Radio. Some edits have had to be made to shorten some of the music played to fit into the hour time slot. Legendary film soundtracks from equally legendary films. Each week, this programme explores through the works of the most legendary film composers who have composed the most well-known film music of all time. Film Music Legends.
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5: Oh, I'm so glad school's done and you're ready to go with the boys a lot.
6: Yeah, and I'm so excited for it tonight, Jez. Are you?
5: Yeah, honestly, I really am. Lexi, are you coming tonight?
7: Well, what are you going on about? What's the Boise?
5: You really don't know what the Boise is?
7: Not the faintest idea.
5: Well, the Boise is Edge Hill Youth Club.
6: It used to be just for boys, but now it's for both genders.
5: Well, there's football, art, table tennis,
6: pool,
5: dancing machines,
6: and air hockey,
5: and lots more.
7: Wow, that's a lot of things. But who works there?
5: Lots of boss staff.
7: Well, how much is it to get in?
6: It's only £1 entry.
5: There's a tuck shop, which you don't need much for. It's all dead cheap.
7: Oh, really? Shall we go then, Mummy? Yeah, go on then. Let's go.
5: Come on, let's go. Yeah!
8: 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But more importantly, you'll get a warm, fuzzy feeling that you or your organisation is contributing to a worthwhile community project. 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
9: 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This is Imad Hassan, your host of Liverpool Nation, where we will strive to gather some information for you about support and services center near you and provide advices on health, family, housing, education, work and much more by hosting experts in these areas to put all of that in front of you in one place called Liverpool Nation Radio Show. So stay with us as the best are coming your way. On this episode, our first guest is Abdulwasa Sufyan, Communication and Operation Manager at Rahma Mosque in L8, who is talking about Ramadan and what does it mean in Ask the Expert part of the show. And we'll continue with the second part of our interview with Steve Varagher, the founder and director of LCR Radio, in our local hero part of the show. Let's move on to our next part of the program. Let's ask the expert. This is where we ask specialists and their field and benefit out of their knowledge and experience. So let's introduce Abdulwasa Sufyan, Communication and Operation Manager at the Rahma Mosque, that's in L8. The man who was once being nominated for national awards after creating dementia for national museums in Liverpool, that's in 2022-2023. Abdulwasa will tell us more about Al Rahma Mosque preparation and arrangement for this coming month of Ramadan and the services the mosque will be providing during the month for more than 40,000 of Muslims in Liverpool and the area. Abdulwasa, welcome to our program.
10: Thank you very much for inviting me today.
9: So, let me ask you first, Al Rahma Mosque, what does that name Al Rahma mean?
10: So the word Rahma stands for mercy, and the word mercy is one of the names of God the Almighty, in which we believe as Muslims God the Almighty is the most merciful, and it's His mercy that we see and His mercy that we believe that God the Almighty spreads throughout the whole of humanity.
9: Mm-hmm.
10: So I think we named it after the name of God the Almighty.
9: It has a deep meaning. A
10: deeper meaning to it.
9: Yeah. So tell us about the history of the mosque. I mean, when it was founded and throughout the years and how it become to the way we see it now.
10: Of course, Liverpool Central Mosque, Al Rahma Mosque, was founded in 1953, so the early 1950s, from an old man called Ali Hizam.
9: Mm-hmm.
10: Now, Ali Hizam was living in the area at that time, near the masjid itself.
9: With the same location.
10: Same location where it currently is right now. And with the help and the assistance of God the Almighty, he saw that people needed a place to pray.
9: Mm-hmm.
10: And he gave a small section from one of his homes for people to start praying inside. But due to the capacity of the worshippers entering the mosque daily, they saw that they needed to upgrade and expand the masjid itself, the mosque itself.
9: Mm-hmm.
10: And this, we're talking about the early 50s.
9: Early 50s.
10: The early 50s in which the late Ali Hizam started and established the masjid itself, the mosque. And later on, the masjid expanded, and it was registered formally in 1974, in which it was registered under the Liverpool Muslim Society. So the name of the charity is the Liverpool Muslim Society, and the mosque itself is a small is one of the, you know, the sections of the Liverpool Muslim Society underneath the umbrella.
11: Oh, okay.
10: Yeah.
11: So which means there are more mosques under the same name.
10: So we've got all the departments within underneath the umbrella of Liverpool Muslim Society, in which hopefully we can speak about later on today.
11: Oh, okay. So tell us about who manage and operate Al Rahma Mosque at the moment.
10: Of course, so the mosque is managed by a board of trustees.
11: Mm-hmm.
10: And underneath the board of trustees, there are an executive board in which they manage the mosque in terms of the operations of the mosque, you know, taking decisions for the mosque itself, new projects and new establishments. So it'll go through the hierarchy from the trustee board to the executive board and to those that work within the mosque itself.
11: Mm-hmm. And you are part of that?
10: Of course, yeah, I'm part of the executive board. In which my role is to oversee and look at the operations and to support in the management of the mosque itself.
11: Good. So tell us about the importance of Al Rahma Mosque for Muslims in Liverpool and the type of services and support does the mosque provide to Muslims and neighbours in that area?
10: Of course, Al Rahma Mosque is not just a place for people to come to worship, to connect with God the Almighty. Although this is a beautiful and one of the most righteous actions that a Muslim can do, but Al Rahma Mosque is everything for the community. It's a place that they can go, they can, for example, socialize, they can seek help, they can seek assistance through our various services that we offer at the masjid. The mosque itself is a place, as a hub for people to come, to go to feel as like it's a place that they feel comfortable in. Mm. And alhamdulillah, all praise is due to God the Almighty that the mosque that is currently serving around 40,000 Muslims, as Liverpool itself, and we see the Muslims in Liverpool, it's hitting around 40 to 45,000 Muslims. And the mosque itself is the central mosque of Liverpool and the main mosque for Liverpool. And we get from week to week, day to day, worshippers in and out, in and out, in and out. And we've got a lot of different services that we offer as a mosque.
11: Mm-hmm.
10: We have, for example, the mosque itself, in which people will come, observe their five daily prayers every single day, starting from the morning prayer, the Fajr prayer, and ending with the Isha prayer. We have the likes of also the likes of the Jum'ah prayer.
11: Mm-hmm.
10: That we host every single Friday.
11: This is the busiest time.
10: The busiest time is the Friday, of course, which is the Friday sermon. That takes place every single Friday, in which the whole entire mosque, not just the ground floor or the first floor or the second floor, but also the outskirts of the mosque itself. So outside,
11: roughly how many?
10: So we do receive around between 3,500 to 4,000 worshippers.
11: Every Friday?
10: Every single Friday. So every single Friday, we would receive that amount of people that do come to the mosque and observe the prayers. But other than the prayers itself, we have got a lot of different services that we offer. We have the likes of the Rahma Mosque funerals, in which Muslims around the whole city of Liverpool and also the city region itself would come, and they would be able to offer funerals upon their loved one. We also have the likes of our Hajj and Umrah, you know, traveling to the holy lands of Mecca. We offer that as a service for the worshippers. We also have the matrimonial services, likes of marriages and other types of services. We also have the likes of counseling sessions. We also have the likes of zakat giving. Zakat giving is a beautiful way of giving charity for those who are in need of, you know, support. And it's one of the pillars of Islam, that we believe as Muslims that every single believer coming from the Islamic faith has to give 2.5% of their yearly savings every single year. Of course, if they are financially capable to do so, they will have to give 2.5%
11: out of their wealth.
10: Yeah, of their wealth to charity. And we would collect that charity and give it back to the community, especially to those who are in need of the support for their living. We also have the likes of the Ramadan preparation, Ramadan, the Taraweeh, the Iftar. Taraweeh is like the prayer that would be observed by Muslims, especially in the month of Ramadan, feeding those around our community. We have the likes of our other services, the likes of our educational department teaching Arabic language, Islamic studies, and how to read the Quran, the beautiful scripture of the Muslims, and also have the memorization of the Holy Quran, the Holy Scripture of the Muslims. We also have our bistro, Ar Rahma Bistro and Cafe, that we have next door to the mosque, and that serves the breakfast, lunch, and dinner. You can find that on Mulgrave Street in L8. We also have the likes of our, as a mosque, we have properties that we have, we renovate, and we also give out for people to be able to live in, or, you know, able to have as a Airbnb on the weekend.
11: Right. So, some of the services you mentioned, and I'm sure some will be curious or, you know, asking about that. Is it just all the services you mentioned just for Muslims, or all the neighbors are welcome to, in case if someone needs, you know, visit the mosque or try the restaurant or benefit any out of any of those services?
10: Of course, we have multiple services that are for Muslims and also non-Muslims, likes of, for example, our mother and toddler group. We host our mother and toddler group every single Wednesday for the age of from naught all the way to the five years, for Muslims and non-Muslims. And you'll see every single week, every single Wednesday, that the first floor gets transformed into a full play area.
11: Every Wednesday.
10: Every single Wednesday. From 10:30 till 12:30. Every single Wednesday. And this is a place for young toddlers to go to play and to enjoy their time. We also do have the likes of our school visits that we host. In 2020,
11: local schools.
10: Local schools, and also those from outside of Liverpool. We have also visits from the likes of Wales, and also the likes of Wirral, St. Helens.
11: Get to know the
10: We get to know, we host the school visits every single Monday, Tuesday, Wednesday, and also other days if you're able, if you would like to book, feel free to go on our website and book on our website. In 2025, we actually were able to host around roughly 80 school visits in the whole of 80 school visits in the whole of 2025. So we have a lot of services that are open for Muslims and also non-Muslims, and once again, the kitchen itself, the restaurant, the bistro, is for Muslims and non-Muslims.
11: You know, I like the sound of it, because I think this is what Liverpool is all about, right, Steve?
12: Yeah.
11: Multicultural mix, you know. Everyone,
10: of course,
11: is welcome everywhere, you know.
10: Even speaking about the, you know, the diversity of the mosque itself and those that attend the mosque, we've actually got around, roughly around 50 to 60 different nationalities that would attend the mosque every single week, day in and day out. Those that speak
11: different languages,
10: are from different backgrounds, you know. The mosque is a really diverse place, and the place that people can feel welcomed.
11: I feel at home.
10: It's a place of social cohesion, the cohesion between the people, the love between the people, you know, the vibrant vibe for those to attend and see. I don't think anyone will be able to understand until they experience the feeling of Ar Rahma Mosque, Liverpool Central Mosque.
11: Yeah, it sounds really good. So now let's move our conversation to the topic of the moment, the month of Ramadan. Could you explain to us about Ramadan and, you know, the preparation of Ar Rahma Mosque to welcome this month?
10: Of course, Ramadan, as many are aware, is one of the pillars of Islam. And it's a pillar that should be observed by all Muslims, if they're, of course, physically able to. And mentally able to, they'd be able to, it'd be obliged upon them, and have hit the age of maturity, it'd be obliged upon them to start fasting the month of Ramadan.
11: 30 days,
10: of course.
11: Yeah.
10: And the reason why Muslims, of course, would fast the month of Ramadan is because God the Almighty, He narrated in the Holy Scripture of the Muslims, the Quran, Ya ayyuhalladhina amanu kutiba alaykumus siyam kama kutiba alal ladhina min qablikum لَعَلَّكُمْ تَتَّقُونَ. O you who believed, God the Almighty has prescribed for you the month of fasting. He has prescribed for you the month of fasting as it was prescribed for those before you, for you to attain taqwa. And taqwa here is God consciousness, knowing, acknowledging, and knowing that God the Almighty is there all times. And this month is a month of refreshing the body, transforming the body, because the month of fasting is not just from abstaining from eating and drinking, but also abstaining from vulgar words, also bad habits that one may have established throughout the year. So this month is a month that you would be able
11: to stop all the desires,
10: all type of desires, bad habits, anything that is bad, you'd stop it in this month. So you're training your body, training yourself to leave this wonderful month as a better human being, a better person. And the most reason, one of the most, of course, as a Muslim would observe this month, is the God consciousness, knowing, acknowledging that God the Almighty is there at all time.
11: Yeah, let's talk about something else related this month, which is people hear about all over the world. Group iftar.
10: Of course.
11: Okay, how you prepare and how you manage and how you do that at the Rahma Mosque.
10: Of course. Of course, Ramadan is a month that is beloved to every single person. So as a mosque, as a management, we want to ensure and make sure that what we are offering in the month of Ramadan is a sense and a feeling of the Ramadan vibe. So let's give an example. Mm-hmm. The Ramadan preparation, for example, iftar preparation.
11: Okay.
10: We would serve up to 300 meals.
11: 300.
10: Up to 300 meals throughout the weekend. Throughout the weekend, we'd...
11: So, sorry, when you say 300, this is per day.
10: So this will be, of course, throughout the week, for the weekend itself, the Saturday and Sunday, and throughout the whole entire week itself, we would offer other alternatives for breaking the fast, having the likes of fruit, and the likes of having a small lentil soup, dates with bread, and we prepare this. So we make sure and we ensure that the Ramadan, the breaking the fast for all the Muslims around the community are able, especially those that are less fortunate and don't have the financial capabilities to feed and have, you know, breaking
11: the fast. And this is something to do with the restaurant?
10: Of course, yeah. Of course, everything that is made from the restaurant itself.
11: Which is attached to the mosque.
10: Of course. It is one of the, we believe, as we, it's one of the waqf of the masjid itself, the mosque itself. So it's a type of endowment for the mosque where every single type, of, all the profit that comes from the bistro itself, the cafe, would go back into the mosque. It would go back into the mosque.
11: Sounds like an investment within the mosque.
10: Of course,
11: yeah.
10: It's a huge investment for the mosque.
11: So when we talk about such big a group, iftar, they will require, you know, a lot of manpower and a lot of money. How does Ar-Rahma manage to deal with all of that?
10: Of course, throughout the Ramadan preparation, we've got each you know, person that would have his own team, and one of them is the iftar preparation. We have a full team of volunteers.
11: Volunteers,
10: all are volunteers that would give out of their time to be able to prepare the food for those that are fasting. Mm-hmm. And this is, of course, from Monday to Sunday.
11: Monday to Sunday.
10: On certain days, we would give out the likes of rice, chicken, or rice and lamb, lentil soup, and more food. And other days, we would give out the likes of fruit, the likes of bread, lentil soup, dates, to be able to, for someone to be able to break their fast. Mm-hmm. And of course, we are, especially over the weekend, we are serving a large amount of dishes throughout the weekend. And of course, we're able to do this through donations. So the mosque itself would send out, and you're able to go on our website once again to be able to find this link and donate to something called Iftar Sayam, giving donations for those that are fasting to be able to serve those that will be coming in each day to be able to break their fast.
11: So this is after the evening prayer?
10: That's correct. That would be after the evening prayer.
11: So let's talk about, let's talk numbers, I mean. Roughly, or how many people will visit the mosque weekly, and would that number change or increase in the month of Ramadan?
10: Of course, because the month of Ramadan is a spiritual month and everyone is fasting in that month, we would receive a large amount of people entering the mosque daily, especially in the month of Ramadan, and that's due to the fact that people are fasting, people want to connect to God the Almighty, reading the Holy Scripture, you know, learning more about the religion, especially with the programs that we may have on, the lectures that we have on. So people would enter the mosque naturally more in the month of Ramadan, but even outside the month of Ramadan, we receive a large amount of numbers.
11: So you mentioned earlier, Friday is the busiest time.
10: Of course.
11: I mean, normal days, which is, you talk about 3 up to 4,000 people.
10: That's correct.
11: Does that number increase in Ramadan?
10: Of course, it would increase a little bit in the month of Ramadan, and especially in the day of, which I believe we'll speak about later, in the day of Eid, for example.
11: Mm-hmm. On the we'll come to that later.
10: Okay, we're jumping.
11: Try to go, you know.
10: No problem. But of course, in the month of Ramadan, it would increase people in the mosque daily. And the mosque is left open since the morning until the night time. The mosque is open all day.
11: Every single day. Would it be busy, even that late at night?
10: Of course, that is correct. Because we have the likes of the Taraweeh prayer.
11: Oh, okay.
10: The prayer that people would offer in congregation after the night prayer itself. Yeah.
11: So that will bring me to the next question. Dealing with that large amount of people in and out and the mosque open 24 hours. And I know in Islam religion, you have to look after your neighbors. So within all that big number of people in and out, how a Rahma Mosque manage to show respect to their neighbors and make sure they are not disturbed by that much people going in and out and, you know, making noise or breaking any things?
10: Of course, when it comes to the neighbors, of course, 100% that we would show and we'd make sure that our neighbors, our neighborhood itself, the neighbors that live around the mosque, are not being disturbed too much with the congregations entering and exiting the mosque, especially in the time of Taraweeh when it's really full.
11: That's at night.
10: At night, of course. So we would have on each street volunteers monitoring who enters the streets, who leaves the streets, so it does not, disturb the neighbors. And of course, once again for the neighbors, we've planned already to go and deliver to each neighbor some sort of voucher and to welcome them to the month of Ramadan. This is through a small card welcoming them to the month of Ramadan and just talking and telling them a little bit about the month of Ramadan, and alongside of that a small voucher will be going out to each of our neighbors to show them and welcome them as well as humanity to the month of Ramadan itself. So neighbors for us, honestly, they are, you know, we consider them a lot. Their feedback is of course 100% needed, and we try our best each year to make sure that our neighbors are not being affected too much from our congregation, especially in the night prayer.
11: It's good to hear that. So after 30 days of fasting Ramadan, Eid al-Fitr comes. Tell us more about this celebration. And how do Muslims celebrate Eid al-Fitr, especially children?
10: Of course. So the likes of Eid al-Fitr, Eid al-Fitr is a beautiful celebration for the Muslims. You know, as Muslims, we have two celebrations throughout the year. We've got Eid al-Fitr and Eid al-Adha. As some people may understand
11: it. Two different,
10: of course. You've got as people may know or heard of it before, as small Eid and big Eid.
11: You've got
10: Eid al-Fitr, which is the celebration after the month of fasting.
11: This is the small one.
10: Of course, this is the small one. Then we have Eid al-Adha, which is the bigger Eid for the celebration of
11: Why do you call it small and big Eid?
10: I think this was just a term that people were able to make it easier for them to understand.
11: To remember which is which.
10: Because, you know, from the religion, we have two Eids. So a lot of the non-Muslims were confused. Why do you have two Eids? So we say, you know, got a small Eid and got a big Eid.
11: So let's talk about the small one and how the...
10: Of course.
11: You normally celebrate it.
10: Of course. So the month of... the celebration of Eid al-Fitr is a time of celebration, happiness, especially for the young children. Mm-hmm. Everyone will dress up in their own, type of clothing, their own type of cultures. And, you know, each person would come to the mosque on the day of Eid, especially on the day of Eid, dressed up nicely in their own type of culture, for example, wearing beautiful clothing, also smelling beautifully. And also the day of Eid, the day of the celebration, is a day that everyone celebrates together. And when you ask earlier on in regards to, you know, how people would attend, on the day of Eid alone, we actually have to host 4 to 5 prayers for Eid itself, the Eid prayer itself.
11: Mm-hmm.
10: Eid prayer is normally one prayer.
11: So you talk about 5 times, that's Eid prayer. We talk about 4 or 5 times each time.
10: And a brand new congregation would enter the mosque.
11: Yeah, I mean, like numbers.
10: So, for example, if we are saying now we have between 3,000 to 4,000 that enter Jum'ah Friday by itself, I think everyone can do the maths for themselves and see how many people would attend.
11: So
10: on
11: easily, 2025.
10: We would receive a large amount of number that
11: before
10: would attend.
11: Noon.
10: Of course, yeah, before noon.
11: Yeah.
10: A large amount of number would attend.
11: Eid celebration by itself, how many days? 3 days.
10: Yeah, it would be depending on, of course, the family, but yeah, 3 days, for example, or the Eid itself would be the first day itself, but different, of course, yeah.
11: Yeah, so speaking of the kids celebrating this Eid and having a good time, what the mosque would normally do for them?
10: Of course, also for the kids themselves and also family, what families would normally do, every single Eid, they would have something called Al-Eidiyya. I'm not sure if anyone's heard of this word, but a small present that each young person would receive, whether it's money, whether it's a gift, whether it's, a small token of, you know, observed the 30 days of month of Ramadan. So a small gift to them to show that, you know, you've done it. A small, you know, gift of appreciation, a small gift of also encouragement. So they receive a small gift, a small present. For especially the day of Eid itself.
11: Yeah. That's why we used to love it.
10: Yeah.
11: So another thing, and I just want you to talk about before we move on to the next question. In an Eid by itself. So tell us about the time, because there is something says that you have kind of hug or shake hands with everyone around you, especially with people you have misunderstanding, people you had a fight with, or so you're supposed to forgive on that time. Is that right?
10: Of course, Eid itself is only a day for celebration, nothing else. If you have hard feelings with anyone, you leave it to the side.
11: So it should be, you should forgive on that day.
10: Of course, 100%. A day of forgiveness and a day to reconnect with those that you've probably broken ties with also.
11: Family, neighbors.
10: Neighbors, all of it. Yeah, all of it. A day of celebration is only a day of celebration, nothing else.
11: Okay. You see, Steve, so I fight with you the day before and you just fix it on the day after.
12: I want a present for you.
11: No, that was for the kids, you know. So, let's move on to the next question. City of Liverpool, famous for the mix of population, okay? And it's very known all over the world that city will welcome people from different nationality and backgrounds and all that stuff. Describe the importance for you at the Rahma Mosque as a big or large organization. Such support, how will that affect and support you to carry on doing what you do the best?
10: Of course, we know that Liverpool, the Scouse land, is a really diverse place. And the diversity is what creates the people in the city of Liverpool, I sincerely believe. And coming to see different faiths, coming to see different cultures, different walks of life, as Muslims, as a mosque, we welcome all. As a mosque, we welcome all. No matter what walk of life you've came from, no matter what background you are from, no matter where you are where you originated from, you are will always be welcome at the mosque itself. And we do see this day in, day out. The amount of interfaith work that we do with the local, the local churches, for example, even the likes of, for you know, a small shout out for Father Peter, for example, the work that we do with other religions, other different types of cultures, we do huge amounts of work with them, and this is what creates us. This is what
11: makes the city unique. Yeah,
10: make the city unique and unites us as a people.
11: Yeah,
10: you know.
11: So you never feel like you are away or not part of the city. You always feel like you are part of it.
10: We feel, especially at Liverpool Central Mosque, we are part of the fabric of the city.
11: Sounds good. So what makes Al Rahma Mosque unique and different than other mosques? It's the size of the surfaces and the mix of the things you do for the community and neighbors and all that stuff. You know, beside, as you mentioned, the language schools, the workshops, restaurant, a funeral. Beside all of that, what are the future plans or goals for the Rahma Mosque?
10: Of course, we do have some new projects that we want to, you know, be able to establish. We want to be able to start. And for example, one was recently on the Echo and other news outlets is for our new wash facility.
11: Okay.
10: Now we do serve, as mentioned before, the Muslims in the city of Liverpool and also outside of the city of Liverpool with funeral service. Now we do have a small, you know, small room that we use for the washing, for, you know, for bereavement services. Mm-hmm. We're trying now our hardest to move on and expand our current, you know, our
11: based
10: current
11: on the large amount of Muslims require the service.
10: Of course. And, you know, we do receive probably each month, especially for the funeral service itself, up to 15 or 16 funerals a month.
11: Any idea when that will be done?
10: Of course, we are still currently on the first stage of collecting some donations from people, but we also are started on you know, the project itself. Mm-hmm. We have started taking on renovating, but we're still hopefully step by step we'll be able to achieve it. And we do have also other future plans. Mm-hmm. For the mosque itself, the likes of the Rosebery Cohesion Centre, you know, that is a huge you know, multi-million pound project that hopefully we'll be able to achieve in the upcoming years. And as our vision, as for the mosque, we have a vision 2035.
11: Mm-hmm.
10: That we'll try establish for the next 10 years with the help of and assistance of God the Almighty. So hopefully
11: that time we'll host you again, and hopefully it will be all that done and ready.
10: Of course.
11: So, with all the services you provide, and you mentioned the awesome work you're doing for the community and the area, if anyone wants to donate or get in touch, how they can they contact you?
10: Of course, they're able to visit our website, for example,
11: which is
10: liverpoolmuslimsociety.org.uk. They're able to also send us an email on info@thelms.org.uk. They're able to also find us on the likes of our Instagram page, Arrahma Mosque _LMS, also on the Facebook, on YouTube, on X, also on TikTok. We also have a TikTok account, so feel free, all the social media platforms you're on, and feel free to get in contact with us.
11: Good. Any final message or words for our radio audience?
10: You know, the month of Ramadan is a beautiful month. It's a month that is really, you know, it's something big for the Muslims all around the world. So whoever comes near the mosque or, you know, walking past the mosque and they smell some nice samosas or they smell some nice food, just feel free to come in and grab as much as you want. Feel free to come in.
11: It's time to try it for free.
10: Of course, yeah. Feel free to go in.
11: This something to do just with this specific mosque or...
10: Oh, you'll find it. And not just in mosque. You'll find it, you know, walking through neighborhoods, for example. Probably smell some nice food and being prepared at homes. Families gathering together, you'll probably hear, see schools gathering together.
11: It's time to see the kindness of Muslims.
10: Of course, 100%, 100%, as the religion of Islam has came as a mercy for mankind.
11: Good. So, that was Abdelwazir Sofyan, the Communication and Operation Manager at Arrahma Mosque in L8. Thank you, Brother Abdelwazir, for the time and for telling us all the services and what you're doing for the community. Thank you very much, and shukran, Ramadan Kareem to you and for all the Muslims and brothers all around. Thanks.
10: Thank you very much. Thank you.
11: Now let's move on to our second part of the show, Local Heroes. And on this part, we'll carry on with the next and second part of our interview with Steve Varga. Steve, speaking of that amount of people you help and support, and you know, being there for them, entertained and
13: yeah, it's got to be entertaining as well, you know.
11: Exactly, yeah, not, because you know
13: it's not all bad news and it's not all, you know.
11: No, it's a good mix. That's a good thing. But I mean, even if it's rely on volunteer, but still, you have a cost.
13: Of course we do, yeah, and you know.
11: Yeah, and that will bring this question, which is we have to ask: how does most of your funding come from?
13: Well, the vast majority of our funding comes through grants, so we're constantly applying for grants. One of the disadvantages of applying for grants sometimes is, you know, do you want something to deliver something? So sometimes you have to change your course, the route that you're taking, to take into account that. And really, an organisation like this runs on very low costings, but you know, we have fixed costs like the Ofcom licence, which we just paid, which was £850, PRS licence, which allows us to play copyright music, which is £700. We have another licence for being on DAB. So with all these sort of on costs, you know, we need to have paper for the photocopier, you know, we need to keep the lights on. If a piece of equipment breaks and we can't fix it, we have to buy a new piece of equipment, you know, and you're talking a bare minimum of about £10,000 a year.
11: £10,000.
13: If we had that amount of money each year, and so we, you know, we get a small subsidy from the council of about £4,000 a year. So there's £4,000 of it, but finding that other £6,000 can be quite difficult at the moment because of the funding landscape. There's a lot more people trying to get funding, and there's a lot less people giving out funding, and we're not a charity either, so we can't apply. Some of the grants that are available are only for charities. Now, we're what's called a community interest company, which is a limited company that has a community purpose. And saying that, since we started in 2017, we've brought in over £1 million into this community that wouldn't have come into this community. Admittedly, we've done it for the radio station, keep the radio station and other projects working, but that money would have gone somewhere else if we hadn't have been here.
11: Yeah.
13: So we started taking on advertising, but advertising as a model will never pay for a community radio station.
11: Something to survive.
13: It's a little, you know, it's dribs and drabs. It's, you know, it's a bit of bread and a bit of water, but it's not, you know, it's not protein and carbohydrate. It's very, you know, and at the moment we are in quite a sort of dire position, really, and it's, you know, I don't want to say, you know, I don't like sounding bleak at the end of the year, but it's, you know, we could do with a benefactor, really.
11: But I guess difficulty is part of this life.
13: Yeah,
11: but
13: yeah,
11: I mean, if I ask about what's the challenges, I mean, the bigger challenge faces LCR, and that will make it really difficult to carry on with this noble mission.
13: Well, that's the main challenge, is funding. You know, the radio station's been licensed and been on air for 6 years now, and it's the best it's ever been. We've got an incredible variety of programs, including this one, Liverpool Nation, and we're able for people literally to come in off the street, which is, you know, you just came in, didn't you, and had a chat with me. And we've got to the stage now where you're doing a program that sort of writes itself every month, doesn't it? You know, it's like, I don't have to go and think of a new program. You've got your local heroes, right?
11: Yeah.
13: And you've got the ask the expert.
11: Yeah.
13: And all you've got to do is go and find a hero and an expert. Yeah. Which, you know, you don't really have many problems doing, because, you know, you're a man of the community as well.
11: Well, we are a Liverpool city of local heroes, right?
13: Yeah. So, you know, it's given people, if you think of it as like a big Lego set, being able to make a radio program is like, I've got this big Lego set, it's called Community Radio, and I give you all the pieces to put it together. If you can't or don't want to put it together, that's not my fault. But I'm not making the radio programs. I'm encouraging and supporting people to make the radio stations, programs.
11: Don't you think, don't you agree with this? Like, it's supposed to be, that's the way I look at it. It's supposed to be like, you're a nice person helping others. So it's supposed to be someone else there who's listening, or we are hoping is listening, out there should step up and come to help.
13: It'd be lovely, but we live in the real world at the moment, and it'd be nice if someone who had money heard about us and said, you know, this guy sounds genuine in the stuff he's doing. Because everyone who comes in here, into the radio station, in the cafe, they come out, like, they have their minds blown, basically. I can't believe all this is happening to the radio station, blah, blah, blah.
11: It's not about the radio, it's just about, let's leave entertaining people to the end. But I'm talking about, as we mentioned earlier, let's leave entertaining people to the end. But I'm talking about, as we mentioned earlier, what you're doing for

0: very prescriptive here, but you know, sometimes the support workers don't know where to take the people to support them because for various reasons. But you know, these people who come in on a Wednesday, they enjoy what they're doing here. You know, they come in 5 days a week. If you know, but we try and keep it on one day, and it's like, you know, it's great for the cafe because the cafe makes lots of money on that day. Everyone has a good laugh.
1: Yeah,
0: everyone's enjoying themselves. It'd be nice if we did one of them all around the city. We were like a mobile organisation, but you know, and it's what I said earlier is, it needs someone to start something. It needs, you know, I like the phrase a conductor, you know, like someone who tells the orchestra what to do. I like the phrase, and you know, I don't know whether I made this up myself, but community conductors. Now, conductors conduct an orchestra. So if you think the people in the community are like the players in the orchestra, right, there's violins and there's drums and there's, you know, there's brass and there's woodwind, and the conductor brings all those people together.
1: Yeah.
0: And they all play Beethoven's Ninth Symphony.
1: But right? They'll bring it all. But
0: the other type of conductor is on a bus. You know, when you know, we used to have bus conductors that used to go walk around the bus collecting the tickets.
1: Yeah, the old school one, yeah.
0: Now, the conductor and the driver know where that bus is going. They have a route and they go to it. So they're sort of guiding that bus. Now, you think about the community are all on the bus. They don't have to be on the bus. They want to be on the bus. And they go where the bus is going. I like that analogy as well. But every community's got people like that. I went to an event yesterday in Stockbridge Village. Fantastic event taking place in the back of a pub. It was pensioners' Christmas party. And there's two guys down there, Ian and John. And they're just ordinary guys. They're not anything special. They're not doing it because they want to be liked by everyone. They're doing it because they want to see these pensioners having a good time. And it was fantastic. Absolutely fantastic. And they should be getting medals off the king. They should be getting funding. They have to raise all the funding themselves.
1: Because they're doing it from their heart. Of course, and this is the thing, you know. Yeah. No fakeness, nothing.
0: Lots of people out there with spare time, you know. So time's not an issue, I don't think.
1: Yeah.
0: In a community context. But it's got to be something inside. You know, you say it's from your heart. And, you know, we're not as passionate as Libyans, I don't think, you know. It's just like you feel it needs to be done, so you do it, you know.
1: Let's hope by this, you know, this time, like, we're crossing the fingers and...
0: Well, many years ago, you know, it was like, this was the job I did. I worked in Knowsley, and that was, you know, it was about engaging communities. But it was never my community. I was always working somewhere else. I've been living in Liverpool, but working in Knowsley.
1: Now it's like...
0: Well, hang on a minute. I want to make where I live better.
1: Yeah. But it is. I'm sure you're seeing it and you hear it all the time. I heard that and I see that all the time. And people tell me how it used to be. It's amazing.
0: Yeah, cool.
1: How it used to be, this Kensington area. And even surrounded, like, you know, Princess Park and all the surrounded area. How it used to be, how it changed. It's because of nice people like you. So that's why what you're doing... It makes a huge difference. And it's amazing when you see people like you helping others, and this is steps going ahead and going forward to improve our city, you know. So, let me ask you about the future goals of this organization or this radio.
0: Well, we did have a big plan last year, 2 years ago. There was a piece of land in Kensington, which the council owned, which has not been built on for 20 years. They knocked the shop down. So there's a nice little piece of pocket land in Prescott Road. And we thought, well, what we could do is we could build a new building there, and we could move the radio station there, and we can move the cafe there. And we could restart some of our community businesses.
1: Mm-hmm.
0: But the structure of the building meant we could also have three Airbnb flats. So they would generate money for the community project. One of the problems about community projects is they cost money. They don't make

0: make money. Even our cafe doesn't make money after 10 years. It has to be subsidised.
1: Yeah.
0: But that subsidy is having a knock-on effect to people's health, because we're actually making, you know, we do healthy food, etc., etc. But we don't get any of the benefits of that. You know, maybe there should be an equation where you can go, you're doing this much in the community, equates to helping people's health or helping people's education or reducing people's mental health issues or reducing people's...
1: Which is really important things. Yeah.
0: They're all important. The radio's a vehicle for that. It's not... The radio doesn't cause that. Being involved in the radio is a factor in people's lives, bringing regularity back to their life, improving their communication skills, improving their social circle of friends and social skills, making them more aware of what's going on in the community. It's not about playing music.
1: And making friends of some local...
0: Yeah, like, meeting people and reducing isolation.
1: So that will bring me to the next question about... If someone, I know, like, it's all about volunteer, but someone out there would like to volunteer.
0: Yeah.
1: How do they do that? Basically contacting you?
0: Yeah, whenever we're doing training courses or an event, we put it on our Facebook page, which is Liverpool Community Radio on Facebook. You put that in, you'll find us. We try to do a training program once a month called Have a Go, which gives people a taste. It's only a taster session. It's only one evening. And doing that course gives people the opportunity to get involved in other things at the radio.
1: And the cost of this course?
0: Free.
1: It's a free?
0: It's free, yeah.
1: You have to register for that.
0: What's that?
1: You have to book for that
0: course. You have to book it, yeah. We only run it with four people, five people maybe. We don't have it's not a massive group of people. So if you come along to it, you can't sit at the back and not get involved. You're well involved. It's only 2 hours long.
1: Yeah.
0: Given to you.
1: Long enough. Yeah.
0: Long enough to get a taste of what community radio is about. And the biggest part of it is not the technical side of it. It's not using the equipment. It's like getting through to people what community radio is and what it can do for the community and themselves.
1: Keeping them within the same mission.
0: Yeah, yeah. And, you know, it's like a mission statement. You know, we don't have a mission statement, but it's like people who are making radio programs for Liverpool Community Radio need to make community radio programs. It's not rocket science, that, but I still get people coming along saying, can I do a program that's 1950s music? Because I like 1950s music and I've always wanted to be a DJ. And I say to people, we don't have DJs, we have presenters, and we don't have shows, we have programs.
1: Mm-hmm.
0: But, you know, I don't tell people off if they say show or, you know, but ours is a program. We have programs on it and the programs are presented by presenters and not DJs. And we get some people from outside the city who've got a radio program in another city and they want to put their program from that other city on Liverpool Community Radio. And the first question I'd ask them is, why?
1: Why are you choosing here, yeah?
0: Well, so they're only choosing there for their ego. It's all about ego. You know, it's all about bigging themselves up. It's not about the Liverpool community.
1: So that's why I'm saying, you're giving your message that this is exactly what we're doing, and that's we're trying to keep it that way.
0: That's been the story from day one. That was 2007. That was like local people doing local.
1: Keeping it real, you know?
0: Yeah, keeping it real. And the problem is, it's hard to get through to some people because that's all they've ever experienced is BBC, maybe Radio 1, Radio 2, where it's a personality presenting the programme. It's not about a place. Community radio is about a specific place and the communities or community in that specific place. So that's where it all starts. You know, you could
1: specific people, specific place.
0: Yeah, you could say it's, you know, it's what happening at the end of your street, right, is important to you. And if it's important to you, it's probably important to other people. And then you get the next tier up is BBC Community Radio. They're interested in the city as a whole, right?
1: Bigger,
0: and then you've got like your Radio 1s and your Radio 2s. they're talking about the whole nation. So we sort of filter down from the national to citywide.
1: And it's good to see it grow on more and more, yeah.
0: Yeah, and people know, who knows about communities best? Well, it's the people from that community.
1: Yeah, I know some people listen to the radio from different nations and from different sides of the world.
0: We have regular listeners in America. We've got a family who listen to us every day in Fort Lauderdale. One of them is an ex-Scouser, you know. So that's why they listen, because they've been over there 40 years. They want to hear Scouse twang, you know, Liverpool voice.
1: And that's another thing you deliver to the audience, which is a good
0: I'm
1: thing.
0: I'm teaching you Scouse, aren't I?
1: Very soon, yeah.
0: All right, lad.
1: So, Steve, talking to you, very, very interesting, but we have to come to the end of this.
0: Okay, well, I'm going to turn the tables on you now. Right. Go on. What are you going to ask me? No. Keep going. I want to turn the table. I'm going to ask you a question. No. It's okay. Don't worry about the time.
1: Okay.
0: So what's your... Give us your perspective on Liverpool Community Radio. And tell me a little bit about radio in Libya.
1: Radio is radio all the time, you know. Doing this in different language, very interesting. As I told you before, I was trying to get someone to do it for us, talking English from local Liverpool.
0: Yeah.
1: But then with your advice, with other friends' advice, they say, okay, you should do it. It's your show. It's your thing. You write it. I mean, being a journalist is okay to write it, to prepare it, what I have been doing most of my life. But trying to bring it all together on air, without your help, I wouldn't do it.
0: Okay.
1: So that's another thing to bring you as a hero. You prepare and you help other people to achieve what they like to do. And for me, I like to help. I love this city.
0: Yeah.
1: Let's put it this way. So anything will benefit local people, I mean. So that will bring us to
0: Sam, I haven't finished yet. So, no. Don't. I'm leaving all this in, by the way. How has becoming a presenter on Liverpool Community Radio affected you? How has it changed you? Can you note any changes that have taken place?
1: It does, yeah. It does. Well, when I talk to my friends and people around me, I tell them I've been dreaming about this.
0: Yeah.
1: You know, doing something or try to give back.
0: Yeah.
1: To this city. So I'm trying to do something. I'm trying to figure out where should I do it. So being a journalist, what's the best place? Could do it online, could do it on TV, but I have that. I'm always attached to the radio.
0: Yeah. I just love the way people... I mean, some people only come to Liverpool because they've been moved here by the government. And they go, I'm not going to go anywhere else because I love the place. And it's not because they're getting some sort of financial benefit. It's they've attached the value to being from this place. It's like, it's welcoming, it's warm, friendly. It sounds like we're doing an advert for tourism. But you know what I mean? It's sort of like...
1: But
0: more nice people than nasty people.
1: Yeah, all the time.
0: By a massive amount.
1: Yeah.
0: But it's only the people who are doing bad things that get in the papers.
1: Well, you walk in the room.
0: That's mainstream media for you.
1: Yeah. That's part of our, what we're trying to do. We try, you know, making it nicer and nicer. And it's better for all the next generation and generation, because without putting this effort, without helping each other to make it better for our people, we are not getting anywhere.
0: No.
1: So that will bring us to the end of this very, very enjoyable and very long interview with the true local hero, Steve, the founder and director of LCR Radio. Thank you very much.
0: Thank you for inviting me, and I've enjoyed it, really, because it gets you the opportunity to talk about what you think.
1: Yeah.
0: You think about things, sometimes you don't get a chance to say them. So, there you go. Thanks very much, Iman.
1: Thanks. See you again. So that will bring us to the end of this episode of Liverpool Nation, your monthly radio show on LCR FM 106.7 and DAB here in Kensington, Liverpool. 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
3: 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Donations need to be made to Kensington Vision, which is all one word, Community Interest Company via the Co-op Bank. Our SOR code is 089299. That's 089299. And our bank account details are 65255654. That's 65255654. If you'd like more information or more details, then contact me, Steve Farragher, by emailing steve@l-c-r.co.uk. 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

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I realise £100 is a big ask, especially at the moment. But in reality, this £100 equates to eating one Greg steak bake or drinking one Starbucks coffee a week. In return for being part of Club 100, you'll get a framed certificate, an LCR mug, and the chance to be a guest on our programme, Kenny Island Discs. But more importantly, you'll get a warm, fuzzy feeling that you or your organisation is contributing to a worthwhile community project. You can either make a one-off payment by BACS of £100 or set up a monthly standing order of only £8.34. Donations need to be made to Kensington Vision, which is all one word, Community Interest Company via the Co-op Bank. Our SOR code is 089299. That's 089299. And our bank account details are 65255654. That's 65255654. If you'd like more information or more details, then contact me, Steve Farragher, by emailing steve@l-c-r.co.uk. Or you can even call into the LCR studio, 53-57 Holt Road. 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Thanks very much for listening.

0: Put the microphones up, eh? That's always a good help. Hello and welcome to Friday's New Daily Croissant on Liverpool Community Radio. 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We have a programme every day, New Daily Croissant, Monday to Friday. I present the Friday one, and I'll just introduce you to all the people on the programme with me today. And they can introduce themselves, because we're doing a bit of video at the start of this, because we never, you know, been dragged fairly unwillingly into the 21st century on this one. But I used to make loads of videos years ago, you know, but I can't tell you because it's a secret.
1: Okay.
0: They weren't porn videos, don't worry. Oh. Or were they? Anyway, so Liverpool Community Radio, New Daily Croissant, every Friday. We've got a guest on today. We've got a guest all the way from Oslo or Chicago. Can't work out where they're from. They're called Pop Cannon, and they're a band called Pal, Thomas and Morton, and they're visiting Liverpool today, so tune in at 1 o'clock, be able to find out, why did you come to Liverpool? But it begins with a B. Beatles,
2: Brownlow Will.
0: Hang on, I've got my finger up the lens now, so... Introduce yourself, Eddie.
2: Okay, I'm Eduardo, probably the oldest person in the studio.
0: No, you're not.
2: Oh, of course, yeah.
0: I'm miles older than you.
2: A couple of years, haven't you?
0: Yeah. You're a nipper.
2: I'm a nipper. Yeah, I'm Eddie, who's had a bit of an issue getting to the studio this morning because I was waiting at the bus stop for 10 minutes for the 26 on Shear Road, little knowing that the bus stop was out of use. And the only one to get it, because I'm being a bit lazy this morning, and also for the fact that I wanted to get a copy of the Metro. So I've failed on both counts there. But I'm back in the studio now, and I'm looking forward to the show.
0: Sit in the corner with the dunces hat on.
2: I will do.
0: And we've got Jed as well.
3: Good afternoon, folks. You forgot to say you're our French correspondent.
2: French. Anything French?
0: Absolute.
2: Let me know.
0: Absolument.
3: Yeah. I'm Jed. Hello, everybody. Of a daytime, I work in government-funded training. I know that sounds a bit boring, but it's not. I came on here a while ago to talk about that, and now I contribute on Friday afternoons.
0: Yeah.
3: I'm still here enjoying it, yeah. I'm one of the other old men who contributes to talk nonsense.
0: Older guy, yeah. And we got the possibly... You're the youngest person on the Liverpool Community Radio at the moment.
3: Yeah. Thank God.
4: I'm the youngest person on the radio. I'm 20 years old as of this year, yeah. I'm studying at university in English and journalism, and I want to be a journalist. So I will be talking all things politics, everything.
0: You're going to come back when you're famous, though.
4: Yeah, I'll come back when I'm
0: famous. What are you going to say when you come back? It all started here.
4: Yeah, so it all started Liverpool Community Radio. You got to join, you got to contribute, because the radio wouldn't be here without the volunteers.
0: That's true. Well done. Thanks very much. Just turn this off. There you go.
2: You've done that before.
0: Funny face, yeah.
3: No, good.
0: Just imagine it's an interview. Have you had any interviews for any jobs yet or anything like that? You know.
4: Not jobs, no.
0: Are you looking forward to going out into the wide world of work next year?
4: Yeah, I've got loads of things that, like, I'm going to start applying to. I think this week and, like, next week, I'm meant to be working with the Manchester Mirror, which is, like, a little tiny newspaper in Manchester. I haven't done much for it this week, but I'm going to give them some articles next week. Because I've been busy this week. And then there's some of the newspapers I'm going to, like, message in a few weeks, because I've been editing my CV, so I need to get that fixed. And then I've got a website that I'm building as well, so I need to finish that today. And then once I've done that, then I'm going to message these newspapers and be like, look at my work, would you like me?
0: So you've got loads of spare time then, that's what you're trying to say. Anyway, so if you're interested, and who is these days, interested in getting in touch with us while we're on air, it's 07761908063. You only feel like you're wasting your breath. 07761908063. Send us a text message, we will respond to it. What have we got on today? We've got a couple of new tracks from different people who've sent stuff in, a couple of really good ones. I've told about the guest, haven't I? Pop Cannon. I want to know whether it's like a cannon, or a cannon, which is like a religious thing.
3: We used to have a cannon in our church, Cannon Kennedy in Old Swan. Yeah, I know what you mean. Like, it's a higher up priest.
0: Pop vicar. So we play lots of new music. The Law Spot as well. I recorded it this morning. This is with Chris from SBW Law, and he's talking about employees' liability, and if you have an accident in work, you know, it's like one of them adverts on the telly, you know, there's lions and tigers with suits on. I don't really get that. Anyway, we also, talking of SBW Law, let's play their advert, eh?

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0: Hello, welcome back. We've just been talking off air, really, off mic, about it's come out this week. There's been a report on, like, there's not much for young people. There's no. We've been actually speaking about this for a while, haven't we, about you training the scheme? Because you went on, but you're a YTS, or yet?
1: YTS, it was, yeah. when I did it, yeah. But that's how I have my career today, through making that start. You know, how else would you get into an industry back then?
0: Yeah.
1: It was a good idea. Hate to admit it, because it's a Margaret Thatcher thing.
0: Well, exactly, yeah. We were all down on it at the time. It was like, it was down to my side to the unemployment figures. But on the other hand, you know, it kept... the thing I miss about it is... that it used to underpin community services. There was a lot of community organisations who provided YOP and YTS schemes, and they were doing good stuff in the community. I used to work one called Knowsley Play Association, and we used to run discos and play schemes. And I was a worker on it. I wasn't a YTS. I was far too old for that. But I used to work with a group of eight young people, 16 to 19, doing things with them in the daytime, arts and crafts, and taking them places and trying to educate them. And then from 3 o'clock till 6 o'clock every day, we opened the play scheme. It was in the shop in Longview, in Highton. And they used to just run the play scheme. They'd be playing with the kids, you know, drawing, painting with them, playing chess with them. We actually made our own chess sets out of 2x1 wood.
1: Yeah. So, well, you know, it had a lot to it, because I was like...
0: What did you do? Which ones were you on?
1: Well, the reason I went into it, I was into, like, computer games and video gaming and all that at the time. And my idea was I wanted to be like a games designer thing. So,
0: Jet Set Willy.
1: Yeah, is that in them days it was. Yeah. And I wanted to get into that. And so it was a place called Metel, M-E-T-E-L.
0: Oh, I remember Metel. You used to have a video thing in there as well. Yeah, it's where the Open University is now, isn't it?
1: What's it called? Liverpool Hope University is there now.
0: Metel,
1: I went there and... it was like a great big college, and you'd spend like a year there learning stuff, like practical things. And I was like, it turned into like a kind of IT sort of course in the end. It wasn't anything to do with video games, because that opportunity wasn't really there. It was a new industry way that way. Probably now you could
0: But
1: do
0: it was it, big on Merseyside. There was, there's that place in Walton, isn't it? You know, where the guy wrote Jet Set Willy and Manic Mine.
1: But I wanted to get into that. I didn't end up getting into that, but... Well, I was going to say, when I was there, there was, on that site, there was a gym in there. There was a guy called Matty that used to do, like, keeping us fit and stuff like that as well. It had a canteen on site, and there was young people working there, and you could get your food there. We went out one day, like, sort of meeting people who were visiting Liverpool and going on, like, a tour with them and talking about Liverpool. You learnt lots of different skills than what you wouldn't have expected, kind of thing, do you know what I mean? And then after that year, we went for the second year on work placement and did practical work experience in like a working environment. I was working in this company in the Liver buildings and a couple of other things, and ended up working in like this manufacturing company that's no longer there anymore, at Vauxhall Road, doing like IT stuff. But it was good. It was a great place to work. And then it went bust as changes over the years happened and stuff. But no, it got me... You know, I was a shy 16-year-old lad. It must be a bit geeky if I was into all that Jet Set Willy stuff and everything. But it kind of built character and built your confidence and got you out the house. Whereas the NEETs, as they call them now, not an education or employment, they're at home, aren't they?
0: Yeah.
1: You know, smoking weed, playing video games, not going out, not meeting anyone, not kind of growing in that way.
0: I don't think you did. You know, people misunderstand that how much regularity is missing from people's lives, and especially young people. And it's a sudden shock. It's not, we've had this report done by the sex minister, and it's terrible. And you're like going, what? Doesn't it really take an expert, really? You know, you just sort of look around and ask around, and you can see what's happening. You know, and I'm not saying people should be punished if they don't do these things, but what did you get every week, and how much was it more than benefits?
1: Well, that was the thing. It was like called slave labour at the time and all that kind of thing, wasn't it? And I think I would say benefits at the time was probably about, I don't know, 35 quid a week, something like that. And I'd say you got something like 60 quid a week on a YTS. And you got it in cash from the bank, and you went and collected it.
0: But you learned about bank accounts and stuff like that as well.
1: Yeah, you had to have your own bank account. Yeah. You had to be responsible for your own money and stuff like that. And 60 quid back then went a long way.
0: Yeah,
1: we still had nights out and all that kind of thing. But yeah, that's what I was going to say. It was like, so the academic kids, I guess, went to college, uni, etc., etc. The less academic kids, let's say, like me, went on YTSs and you know, learned life skills and practical skills and stuff like that. And I think a lot of people, that's how they gained employment.
0: Yeah.
1: There wasn't that many young people on the dole back in them days. You know, I don't really remember because there was options for you.
0: Yeah.
1: Do you mean, and even if you were interested in something else, that there was like a lot of people went into like, in that Metal, they had other things. They had lads doing like electronics.
0: Drama as well, I think,
1: drama,
0: wasn't it? Yeah, video.
1: Music, video, all kinds of things. And like, there's probably people who work for the BBC and all kinds of high up jobs who've come through that scheme.
0: I mean, if you're involved with Metal, send us a text in and tell us what your experience was because, you know, I forgot all about Metal.
1: Metel.
0: Merseyside, something training and something with an E and an L,
1: and learning or something like that. But no, I was a fan of it at the time. Everyone was going, oh, this is slavery. But you're not really, because like, it's like being an apprentice. Do you have you making the tea at first?
0: Yeah,
1: and all
0: of
1: like,
0: course
1: it's
0: do,
1: not
0: yeah.
1: like they have you doing hard graft or anything like that. And often the people like in the library building's job, they'd give you money at the end of the week.
0: Yeah.
1: And that, like, just drop give you an extra 25 quid and things like that.
0: But the other thing was, you were working with older people.
1: Yeah.
0: Right.
1: Yeah.
0: That was massive.
1: Yeah. Because you don't, otherwise you wouldn't have spent time with older
0: people. You have a group of young people together. They're usually as clever as the stupidest one in the group. You know what I mean?
1: Yeah.
0: It's sort of like group mentality. Sorry about this, Alice, but you know what I mean?
1: Yeah.
0: It's sort of like, you know, if you've got...
1: Alice isn't that kind of young person.
0: No, but there is young people
1: like that, definitely.
0: But, you know, like, you know, you get conspiracy theories because Frank, you know, uncle told him there was a... And it's like, hang on, you know, there's more people in the world than Frank's uncle, you know, with better information.
2: I think what you're trying to say is they're, like, trapped in themselves,
0: yeah.
2: you know, they
0: exactly.
2: don't, they don't think, and because they don't talk to other people, they don't understand the other perspectives out there, know the lives that people live. And I think that comes down to like a lot of young people lack motivation.
0: Yeah,
2: a lot of them are lack of motivation to go out and get a job. They're like, oh, but why would I bother?
1: It's because the opportunity doesn't seem to be there, does it?
2: Yeah.
1: Whereas on YTS, you would like literally get them thrown into it, and you had to make the opportunity out of it. Do you know what I mean?
0: It was a wide choice as well, wasn't
1: it?
0: You went to the job centres to be like, we want these people on this scheme.
1: You could do anything.
0: And I was like you. I was like critical of it because Thatcher was behind it.
1: Yeah.
0: And it was reducing. If it's not used to reduce the unemployment figures, right, I'm for it. If it's just like, well, I'm going to get these million kids off the, you know, off the books, and it looks like we've got a million more jobs. But you've got to, you know, like you're saying, 60 quid or whatever at the time, it's got to be a decent scratch for them to bother to get up.
1: Mm.
0: You know, they've got to get the bus there. That's going to cost money. Give them a free bus pass, for God's sake. How much is that going to cost? Do you know what I mean?
3: Mm.
1: Yeah.
0: But, you know...
1: I think that was why the employers were kind of... They were sort of unofficially encouraged to give you little drops if you covered stuff like that kind of thing, because you didn't get a bus pass in that.
0: But you had a, you know, save away, didn't you?
1: Yeah.
0: Scratching it off. Like,
1: cheap, like,
0: if you folded over it, you'd see the date wasn't right on it.
1: Or cut out one of the squares.
0: Stick it on, yeah.
1: On
0: did
1: and
0: you used to
1: like
0: do that as well, yeah.
3: But is the danger that there's a whole generation of young people that are not going to get gain the work ethic?
0: They've got it. We've got it now. It's not.
2: That's why I think the lack of motivation and the lack of work ethic, because a lot of people now sitting scrolling at home or on the games, and they're just like, oh, this is a lush life. Why would I want to?
1: Well, do you know what, Alice? That's interesting you say that, because that wasn't there, that option back then when
2: I
1: was young.
2: You didn't have
1: so
2: anything.
1: You'd have literally
2: sit
1: been sitting there doing nothing.
2: Yeah.
1: So you'd have more motivation to go and do something rather than nothing.
0: You could watch the telly, you were doing nothing. You'd probably learn to play the guitar. Do you know what I mean? If you're stuck in the house.
1: If you're that way inclined, but TV, don't forget, Steve, it was four channels, wasn't it?
0: Yeah.
1: And it was rubbish.
2: Whereas now,
0: the Sullivans.
2: You've got the world at home.
1: Neighbours.
2: Yeah. Like, you've got everything at home. You don't, that's why people are like, oh, why would I leave or whatever? And like, there's people I know who live at home, they're not out there getting a job, but they're on TikTok and they're making money, being managers on TikTok and doing TikTok lives, make a lot of money, and people, the older generation don't get that. But there's people at home doing that, and there's people at home doing nothing at all who are just...
0: When me and Eddie were kids, if you got sent to your bedroom, you'd ask, could you have an overcoat as well? Because it was freezing up there, you know?
1: Oh, yeah. Just a fire in the living room, no central
0: heating. Yeah, can you put a light bulb in if you're sending me upstairs, you know, as a punishment? Nowadays, it's a punishment to be in the living room, isn't it? With everyone else.
2: Kids or being forced out to the shop.
3: Well, there was seven of us, five lads in one room, and they wouldn't mind, but me two sisters, Patty and Julie, they had a bigger bedroom, and they had just for the two of them, with us five lads. You can imagine five lads.
0: Stacked,
3: farts and everything.
0: Oh, no. Socks.
3: Smell that.
0: Yeah. Socks and underpants.
2: For the young people who are motivated, there's also the other hand of, like, they're just applying and applying and applying. You get sick of it and they're not. Mm. You know, some people say you should tailor your CV to every job, and people aren't doing. They're just applying, applying, applying. And they're just getting sick and tired. And it's because the jobs out there, they're going to go to the people who are graduating, and then go into the people who've got those degrees. Because even though it might not be in their subject, they've got a head up on you.
0: Because
2: I think it's a domino effect of people are graduating, they can't get their job because AI are taking the engineering jobs, and there's not enough jobs for graduates. The graduates are taking the lower level jobs, like the retail jobs, to pass them by. And then those young people, like 19, 18. Can't get the retail jobs because they're all given to the graduates now, so it's a bit of a domino effect, which is not helping.
0: It all started going wrong. There was a thing called ETI at one time, employment training. You got an extra tenner on top of your dole if you joined. So it was called extra tenner. It wasn't
1: extra
0: called
1: time.
0: It wasn't called that. And I was involved with it because we had one in this place. I was waiting for Nosy Council, and we had someone there, but they were going through a different like organisation. They basically got a. They got a city in Gills and never turned up for anything. It was just it was a complete and utter farce. Yeah, I think that's when it sort of went down and lost all its credibility, because that was encouraging older people to do it as well. But, you know, as I say, I worked on one for nearly 2 years and I it did me good, you know what I mean? Because I wanted to be a teacher at that point. And it was good practice, you know what I mean? But I started working in local authorities after that, and, you know.
3: But you were gaining experience all the time, wanting to manage, you know, being able to manage.
0: Especially working with young people, you know, you'd be calling them disaffected now, but that, you know, compared to what you imagine disaffection to be these days, they were not disaffected at all. They just needed something to keep them busy.
3: Yeah.
1: I don't know if maybe the culture's shifted a little bit now as well. I think in the 80s, when I'm talking about mid to late 80s, employers were up for it. They wanted young people in, and they would make time for it. And they were not doing answering emails, WhatsApps, sitting on Teams and the phone and everything else all at the same time back then. It was just, they were just like doing a job at a desk, probably on paper.
0: Yeah.
1: So it was a different culture. So they embrace young people coming in. I wonder now whether a lot of industries would even make the time for people to come in doing...
0: But like I was saying before, there was a lot of organisations set up, like Metal, who went there before it. Mm. They were there particularly to deliver this type of sound. I can't remember who was behind all of that, but it was a big scheme, wasn't it? And that was, you know, putting kids and youngsters out into the community as well as giving them new skills and everything.
1: Yeah, but like what I mean, for example, say a young person got a workplace and Starbucks.
0: Yeah.
1: Starbucks wouldn't like that because they want high volume, high frequency, quick, sell. Getting, they wouldn't take that time to, I don't think, because it wouldn't fit into the high speed, you know, retail model that they have. And a lot of businesses are like that. You've scaled up where there's no, it's so lean and everything is just done like sort of to its limit kind of thing. Do everyone push to the limit of what they can do? Too many tasks for one person or that kind of thing. That, I don't know whether a lot of industries would take young people. I guess we said last week about like construction companies do it as like a social values thing.
0: Yeah.
1: But they see that as a real drain on their time, that they've got to spend some hours with a young person showing them around. And that's why they'll only do it for one or two people a year or whatever. They don't want 30 young people wandering around the site kind of thing. Yeah. They can manage two or three and devote some manager's time to it. But yeah, I think like... through greed and things like that and capitalism, it's like it's more difficult to fit people into more working environments now because they're just too madness kind of thing for them. Whereas back in the 80s, it was a different pace and a different culture, wasn't it?
0: Yeah, but I still think we should, you know, push for something like that, some sort of job creation scheme.
1: It's
0: again.
1: Either that or nothing, isn't it?
0: Well, it's something, you know, this government's been in 2 years now and it's something they could quite easily do.
2: Mm. Yeah, I think if they brought like an incentive in for employers to get young people in.
1: There's an incentive at the moment where if you employ a NEET, you get a grant of £7,000 as an employer.
0: Yeah.
1: And I sent it to my Louise the other day and I said, did this work for your company, do you think? And I think to companies, £7,000 is nothing, is it?
2: I don't think they bother because when I started working hospitality, I was 16 and they employ quite a few, like 16, 17 year olds just working, you know, in the hotel.
1: Yeah, casual.
2: But I've been there 4 years now and in that same hotel, they don't employ 16 year olds anymore. They kind of stopped. And I'm watching all the new people they employ, and they're all like graduates with degrees, yeah, and they're just getting receptionist jobs, and there's no one who started out just in college anymore like I did, or started out just doing A-levels.
1: Because as an employee, who are you going to pick? The ones who are like most switched on, qualified and intelligent?
2: The ones with the degrees, like they don't need to have a degree for that job, but if you've got people applying with one, you're probably going to take them over.
0: So the scope for preparation, isn't it? Just preparation for life? Because I don't think school does it. You know, we have work experience. We've got them starting in a couple of weeks in July. I've got them for 2 weeks. And, you know, that always works with us. Like, you know, it didn't for the time. We had a couple of people who were just, like, on the phone all the time. And it was like, I don't think he'd really want to do this. But he was a bit starstruck. And then the other one, there was a scheme about 10 or 12 years ago where people got paid 60, 70 quid. I don't know if I've talked about this, but we interviewed five people. And the one we gave the job to was, you know, was outstanding, except when he came into work. He was always late. Mm-hmm. We can never guess how late he was going to be. We used to sit there waiting for him to turn up. And he was on Facebook, and I was like, he went to bed at 4 o'clock. Mm-hmm. You know, he's looking at Facebook, working at 4. And then he started slagging us off on Facebook.
2: Saying what?
0: I was like, I'm working with this project. This is terrible, the crap, you know, and all this. Yeah. And we just got rid of him.
2: Yeah.
0: And it's like, no one's set, you know, and he wasn't a youngster. He was about 18 or 19.
2: Yeah.
0: He came in one day. I hope he's listening. And he just disappeared for 2 days. And I said, where have you been? He said, oh, my sister had a baby.
1: And was he helping deliver it?
0: Well, I don't know. You see, he's got a part-time gynecologist on your CV.
2: But you can't just do that in a real job. Like, no, I started this place on work experience, and I just stayed because I've just been here since. And a lot of people don't have the motivations to, like, stick it out or carry it on. Yeah. You've got to kind of like it.
0: Stickability is really important.
1: Yeah. There's such a difference now with people who go for jobs, because like in Louise's last job, she was interviewing people and she was telling me about them, and she went, the lad I think I'll take on, he was dressed in a tracksuit but he was really good. And I went, what, a tracksuit? She went, yeah, trainees are tracky. I said, why did he come to an interview dressed like that? And she went, he just said, like, because that's what he's comfortable wearing. And I'm like, but that's a lack of respect, that, really, because like, just, you just wear a shirt and pants just to cover all bases just in case it's a thing. Do you know what I mean? You don't, yeah, just out of respect. If you turn up in a tracksuit,
2: you wear something nice. Yeah. You don't wear your everyday clothes.
1: To work in a hotel where you're going to be wearing a uniform, shirt and pants. To turn up for the interview.
0: Was that pointed out to him at the interview? So,
1: well, she kind of didn't want to go there. We're pointing it out to him because, like, that's how it is these days. And I was like, no, it isn't.
0: No, it isn't. Because you're saying it. That's how it is.
1: She's been told that's how it is these days. Oh, yeah. You know, can't be pressure anymore at interview. They've got to be themselves. They've got to be comfortable. No, they've got to convince you that they're going to be good at the job.
0: I'm an naturist. I'm a naturist. Well, this is why I'm sitting here, no clothes on.
1: I don't even think that's enough. Do you think, that's an old-fashioned thing to have that expectation that you make some effort in your appearances?
2: No, I think when I go for an interview, because nowadays there could be 100 people applying for your job, just to get an interview is lucky, because there's probably about 30 of you going for it. Now, me and 30 other people, it's down to who's got the best grades, who's got the whatever degrees, whatever, and then it's shortlisted, and it could come down to you're both outstanding, she's in a tracky, let's keep the one and he's dressed nicely. You just want to put everything into
1: every
2: it
1: base, don't you?
2: Because you never know what you're up against, which is I always think. So if you wear something, you don't need to like shirt, tie, let's wear a suit, but something, just pants and a nice top, or plain top or
1: just
2: shirt,
1: to show that you considered you know that option.
0: When I talk about sartorial elegance here, we're just sort of like it's a special occasion. You know what I mean?
1: White shirt, black,
0: but you go to funerals, there's people in black trackies at funerals these days. You know what I mean? It's like
1: crazy,
0: anyway, let's have some music. We got this track, I always say song or record, but it's not. It's a track, and it's by an artiste called Enya Louise. I missed the E off Louise, says Louise. Enya Louise Welsh. It's called Excuse Me, Miss. Great song, actually, and I've told her we're playing it today, so hopefully she's listening. And it's called Excuse Me, Miss. It's a slow start.

0: When has he been in touch with?
1: I don't know what's happened to him. I don't know what's happened.
2: Who's he now?
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1: Oh, yeah, he's still, yeah. He's still doing that. No, he's still, he's in on a Tuesday. And he does.
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1: Yeah, he does this thing over there as well. He does this thing.
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1: Right, we're back.
7: Oh, I had the microphone up then.
0: Oh, God.
7: Good job you never swore. Good job you didn't slag anyone. You know what I mean? Could have talked about the 10 bus, couldn't we, and everything. Yeah. Anyway, welcome back to the New Delhi Croissant. Matty, make a note of that. You couldn't nap it out. We look at the papers, don't we, on a Friday. Let's, get the papers ready. Go on, Eddie.
0: Cost
7: you go
0: a fortune. £2.30, Steve. That's... mad, that, isn't it? When I bought an Echo about a year ago, I was gobsmacked. I hadn't bought it for about 10 years.
2: Yeah. How much is it now? 240?
0: 230.
2: 230.
0: It's gone up twice this year, I think.
2: Twice.
0: So that was a 230p last time I bought it. I think
2: they're struggling to, because print is going up and up, and less people are buying it. So I think that's they're going to have to keep putting up the price, because if not enough people are buying it, that's the only
0: isn't it? Yeah, that's true. Yeah. Well, I got the front of the Echo. Families left devastated by Alder Hey ward change. What's happened is basically Ward 4C, obviously on the fourth floor, and it's been used for many years for parents whose children are having long stays in Alder Hey. And the staff on the ward told us they were heartbroken after being told the ward in its current form is essentially being closed down, with 75 nurses, healthcare assistants, catering staff and ward managers being redeployed elsewhere. They're not going to lose their jobs, we're going to be redeployed elsewhere in the Aussie. Alder Hey bosses say it is wrong to say the ward is being closed, and say the proposals will, quote, redesign the way care is delivered on Ward 4C. We're going to change it from an inpatient ward to an extended paediatric assessment unit / emergency decision unit, and say an inpatient ward to an extended paediatric assessment unit / emergency decision unit and same-day emergency care units. Try and get...

0: puberty turned out it was.
1: Hormones.
0: Yeah. Hormones, yeah. Changing and all that. But it was a godsend being able to... No, I didn't stay over, but his mum and dad took turns to sleep over.
2: Yeah.
0: You know, in the same room, his own room. But yeah, so I don't know. I can't really comment because at the moment, these people are more important to the children, and the parents and stuff like that. But the parents are not happy. What do you do? Is it to save money? I don't know.
2: We're making a stab at it, really, saying, well, it probably is to save money. If there's anything like your organisation like that, it's usually to save a few bob, isn't it? Because they're not saving money on the salaries because they're keeping all the same people. But there's probably some Excel spreadsheet somewhere that.
3: It's probably saving money, like, on the food. They're saving, like, probably give out food there. They probably give out medication or whatever. But
2: that's the situation with the old NHS. The NHS hospitals are built for a certain capacity. And as soon as there's something like COVID and that capacity's, busted wide open, the whole thing starts stumbling around, doesn't it?
0: Yeah.
2: Years ago, the hospital used to have spare capacity because they had spare capacity and they were providing the service. I'm always surprised how quickly people go home from a hospital. It doesn't matter what they got. Women who've had babies, they're like 2 days, isn't it? Something like that now.
0: Yeah, from the management's point of view, a spokesperson for Alderhay said the proposals are part of wider plans to ensure Alderhay continues to meet the needs of children and young people, with more care now delivered through a rapid assessment and same-day emergency care pathways. Read that right. I'll read that again. And same day emergency care pathways, reducing the need for overnight stays. Interesting. Children and young people requiring inpatient admission will continue to receive care at Alderhay. Patient safety and quality of care remain our priority, and no colleagues will lose their jobs as part of this process. There are no planned redundancies or changes to grading. And finally, same guy talking, colleagues will be redeployed to roles across the trust and will be fully supported throughout the consultation and transition process, including any additional training required. So there must be new roles that they're going to play if they need training as well.
3: It sounds like they're using the space to give like fast, rapid care to kids that come in and like scrape their knees or like that. People that don't need to stay overnight that are probably taking up big weight in the main waiting room.
4: Why would you have to stay overnight anyway, those kids? And what happened to that Ronald McDonald House? It's not still in Alderhay Hospital.
2: It's a walkthrough now.
4: Because parents could stay over with the kids and things like that, couldn't they? And McDonald's, the company, donated charitably to it, didn't it?
2: It's
4: an ongoing thing. I wonder if that's even there anymore within Alderhay.
2: In one end out the other, really. It's a bit like, the poison in the kids. Sorry about this, but I don't like McDonald's. But, they're not giving them the healthiest of food.
4: No, they're doing good work that ward.
3: I remember in McDonald's, they used to have, the things that you put your penny in it and it swivel around and you put money in it and it go to the children's hospital.
4: But you don't
3: see them anymore, do you? Little donation things like that in a Mackey's anymore.
2: As a national service, you shouldn't be dependent on charities or businesses like McDonald's.
4: No, but in the absence of anything else, sometimes it's good.
2: What sort of doctor you want, a Whopper or a...
4: they should be given something back like that, shouldn't they? A massive corporation in a city like this. But,
2: should be a national thing. 5% of your profits should be going to charitable purposes.
4: I think
3: that's a good idea, but how would they enforce it is the only problem.
2: Just say you made the £1 million, we want 5% of that £1 million.
3: You should do that for the petrol companies. They're the one making not millions, but billions.
2: Well, they're making more money now, aren't they? Harmu's being... Well, it works out, right, 60-day... Do you know why Trump's doing this 60-day thing? He keeps going, I'm going to kill them all, but we're going to have 60 days. I'm going to kill them all, I'm going to decimate them, but I'm going to have 60 days. Because if it goes past 60 days, he has to take it to Congress, and they have to approve it, right? So he's not even sure of passing it through Congress, where he's got the majority. Interesting, isn't it? He never mentions that. And half the time, he's mentioning things that no one else knows about, because it's some fever dream he had at 2 o'clock in the morning.
3: He keeps saying, oh, the talks are going ahead, it's looking good. But any time a talk does go ahead and they do open it, it opens for half a day and then they shut it again.
2: Well, he's obviously pondering how he's going to... We're going on to him again, aren't we? We're pondering how he's going to get away from this without it looking like a climb down, And the thing he's asking for now could have been obtained without spending £3 billion a day on keeping this conflict, whatever you call it.
4: It's costing
2: £3 billion a day.
4: Wow. It's like...

0: As Alice said then, oh, we're having talks, it's going well, and then there's some kind of attack or airstrike, isn't there?
1: Yeah.
0: And it's like, well, hang on, I thought it was going well. What's
2: like,
0: that?
2: It's always, it's going well, and then they agree on a deal because Pakistan's there and all the other countries have, like, cornered Trump, like, let's agree with the deal. They agree with the deal, and then it opens for a day, and then Iran's like, nah, I didn't like that ship, see you later, you know what
1: no,
2: I mean?
1: No, but it's under the influence of Israel. Israel don't want to stop it. Israel, you know, got involved in it. It's a war that was provoked.
2: From Israel, and Israel not finished with the other war that started.
1: No, they want to get back into the Lebanon, you know, blow a few more towns up. Okay, controversial here, folks. Text in if you, you know, you think we're wrong on that one, or text in if you think we're right on that one.
3: But all the hate, come back to all the hate as well. It's basically claimed that it's a lot of people are praising the place because they think it's the best one, the best.
1: Yeah, well, it's a centre.
3: Hospital
1: yeah,
3: for children in the world. Centre. What's the other one in London as well? Ormond Street. But it's on a par with stuff like that.
1: Yeah.
3: And so anything that can help the kids, and I don't know whether this will be a positive thing or a negative thing for the parents. But
1: if you're a parent and you've got worries about it, I mean, what sort of puts me off there is the jargon that. Explanation of what the thing's going to be.
3: Yeah.
2: It's not very clear.
1: No, it's not. You know, if you just say, we're not having as many overnights because they cost money and we can try and get as many kids as we can out as soon as we can. They're probably, aren't they doing that anyway?
3: Yeah.
1: Isn't that something that hospitals do these days?
0: Why is that a new strategy?
1: Yeah.
3: So, I don't know. What can you do? What can you do?
1: We've got the saucepan off his head. He can go home now. My kids always used to have saucepans on their heads in cartoons, didn't they? Yeah.
0: And stuck in a jar.
1: Yeah. Go on, Eddie.
3: Jeddy.
0: So in similar themes to what we've sort of been talking about, young people, et cetera, et cetera, but this a little bit different. This is saying the disability benefit system is designed to support young claimants into work. The government's joblessness SAR has indicated. Alan Milburn told the iPaper that the welfare system is leaving young people stuck out of work. He said, we don't intervene early enough. We don't take the opportunities that the relationship between the benefit system and young people has to have a conversation with young people about what would they would like to do. Some of the incentives, frankly, are perverse. In his report, he is scathing about the Work Capacity Assessment, WCA, process, pointing out that many young people wait up to 3 months for an assessment, during which time they receive the equivalent of only 1 or 2 minutes of work coach time a week. As the government previously pledged to scrap the WCA process in 2025, this report would suggest that a full overhaul of the entire system is now near certain. Milburn also criticised a lack of face-to-face assessments and the reality that Job Centre Plus staff have such high caseloads that they can only spend between 2 and 10 minutes with each young person. His report takes aim at the limited capacity for work-related activity category of universal credit benefits, which imposes no expectation for claimants to look for a job. The report says that a health top-up with UC, which provides an additional payment to people who cannot work due to disability or ill health, provides a perverse incentive that means inactivity can offer high income, less hassle and lower risk than work. Beyond welfare, Milburn said, smartphones have damaged young people's mental health by creating a bedroom generation hooked to social media. He strongly suggested that he'll call for a ban for social media for the under 16s. So back to that one.
1: That's going back again on the agenda, isn't it? But
0: but that thing about the job centre, do you know what? I don't know. I want to sound like I'm criticising the job centre, but I work with the job centre quite a bit in terms of, like, you know, some of the courses that we run. People, obviously, from the job centre, job claimants, unemployed people join those courses and the job centre seems so glad to have people go on courses just to kind of give them a break for a bit kind of thing because the job centre, there's not many people going to the job centre for a job. It seems like they're just going to talk about the benefits, about crisis payments, about potentially being homeless and stuff like that. It's like a crisis centre. Yeah. It used to be, remember back in the day, sorry to talk about the 80s again, Alice, but back in the day, there'd be all these cardboard, pieces of square cardboard stuck on the wall in these things, and it'd be jobs, wouldn't it? You take it out of the cardboard thing, you go to the person at the desk and go, I'm interested in this chef's job in the city centre, and they go, okay, and you discuss it. the job centre isn't anything like that anymore. There's no vacancies anywhere on display. There's no like job search taking things there.
2: Because it's all online now, isn't it? And even if you go to the job centre, they'll just go, oh, go home. How many have you applied to this week?
0: Just ticking boxes all
2: the time. They're just ticking the box. They're not actually like, are they looking at your CV? Are they helping you out? Are they finding the jobs for you? Or are they just telling you to go and
0: do like sending you on courses where the training provider does all that? I don't really know. I hate to say this, but I don't know. It should be rebranded. It's not the job centre. You're not going there to get a job or talk about getting a job. Your work coach in a vertical commas, they might be saying what activity you've been doing and filling out a form, as Alice says, to tick a box to make it look like. But they're not giving you any active advice or talking to you about, okay, what are your options? What have you been doing? Okay, that isn't working. What about this? There's none of that kind of talk. You know, it's just not.
2: And I think
0: job
2: maybe
0: centre.
2: That talk, though, why they're not doing any of that talk is because, as you said, and I think that paper
0: said 2 minutes,
2: 2 to 10 minutes. That's not enough time to go through their CV, go through any of the things you need that'll get them a job. They have so much job, you know, boxes to tick, and probably so many people to see that they don't have the ability to do maybe as much of their job as they should be.
0: It's crazy that with the technology that we've got, and we didn't have in the 80s, there was time to speak to people in the 80s about getting a job.
1: Yeah.
0: And now there's all this technology, there isn't the time. Yeah. What did the technology do to improve the situation?
1: Absolutely nothing.
0: Nothing.
3: Yeah. Well, when Alice said before, I was interested, how does it actually work now? I used to not work, and I was signing on every fortnight in Kingsley House, which was basically the worst building. Barbed wire.
1: It's like something from Soviet Russia, isn't it?
3: It was. Blanquest or something like that.
1: Gulag or something like that,
3: Hated, dreaded going there every fortnight. I was genuinely looking for work, but I needed... I was, how can I say, unique in a sense, because I hadn't worked in the building, so I was working in the printers, and I'd had all kinds of esoteric jobs, if you like. I was a football journalist, proofreader. There wasn't many jobs for proofreaders, stuff like that. And then, funnily enough, one day I got through Kelly's agency, they sent me to Littlewoods in Old Hall Street, proofreading the catalogue, which is the worst job of my whole life. The amount of mistakes. But the point I'm making is, when I used to sign on every fortnight in Kingsley House, sometimes it was the steward's inquiry to be there half an hour, maybe more, because they genuinely want to try and get you sorted out. Yeah. And then when you were there, you'd run the gauntlet because someone had come in drunk or stoned or whatever, and you know,
1: they'd kick off. Yeah.
3: And that was a good distraction in a way, because suddenly everyone forgets what they were talking about. Go on, you get off. I'll see you in a fortnight. Yeah.
0: We've got away with that one. Yeah.
3: But how's it work now? There's no job centres that you walk in.
0: They're all closed, aren't
3: they? They're all online, as Alice said.
2: I'd say, like, most people I know that don't have jobs and who, you know, went to get jobs, they don't go to job centres. They don't even think that's a thing. Most young people, when I talk to my friends who've been out of work, they just sit on Indeed and go, yeah, I applied to someone on Indeed today. The internet, that's it. They'll just apply on the laptop and then they can say they've applied to someone.
0: You know, as an employer, Indeed drives you mad.
2: It does drive you mad.
0: Yeah, if you put a job out there, you get like 500 applicants and probably 3 of them are genuine. Yeah. The rest of those people like that just click and apply.
2: There's people who on the BBC, I think the BBC posted a TikTok, I was watching it before, and there was someone who said, I've applied to 200 jobs in the past week and got nowhere. But it's like they're just applying to anything. They're not tailoring their CV. They're not editing it. They're just sitting on Indeed, press and apply.
3: They're not tailoring the CV to that particular job.
0: Sometimes people who apply, it's literally the name and their email address. And that's it. Not about their experience or anything. They're just literally...
2: Because it's that easy to just tick apply, and people like, I don't need to go to job centre. I've got Indeed, the internet, and they just click apply.
1: There's a couple of things here that's worth exploring. We haven't got a lot of time because hopefully the band's coming in, but we could do it maybe after they leave. But we're talking about actually, there's going to be a lot of pressure on the government in the next year to do something about the benefit system, because they're not doing it because the job side of it, they're doing it because it's a lot of money, right?
2: It is a lot.
1: Yeah, it's a lot of money. But on the other hand, you know, a lot of that is for pensioners. That's one thing to say. And they've arrived. They look like they're here anyway. They look Norwegian.
0: Yeah. To me. The mile off.
3: The snow boots.
1: I was going to try a locked door now. Keep going.
0: Blonde
1: hair
0: in the middle part. Yeah.
1: Right, okay. What's the international sign for cafe? You know, see, the thing is, you know, throughout the 80s and then, you know, and the noughties and the 10s, Conservative government says we need to do something about benefit system. We need to, you know, redesign it or evaluate it or whatever. And that just means cut the money. It's stopping the spending. So stopping people getting, you know, turning from DLA to PIP and then not letting people get PIP who should have got it. But why is it not turned on its head and go, look, let's address the system first of all. And in theory, putting more money into the system, in other words, increasing benefits in some way to incentivize people. See, the incentive at the moment is you get your benefits suspended, but there is an incentive to get the benefits and get a bit of extra if you put a bit of extra and effort.
0: Encouragement.
1: In. Yeah, encouragement.
0: It's only punitive, rather.
1: Yeah, it's punitive and not, yeah, and it doesn't reward people.
0: Yeah.
1: So, you know, it needs a whole rethink,
0: yeah,
1: you know, on the whole thing, you know, like we were talking about before about YTS and YOP. But it's not, you know, it's not going to happen, don't you?
0: No.
1: You know it's not going to happen.
2: I think no matter what they do with the benefit system, there's always going to be a backlash. Because I think it was last year, Starmer tried to do something with the PIP, and there was so much backlash.
1: Well, yeah.
2: And so I feel like no matter whoever tries to redo it, they're going to get hated.
1: That's if they redo it predictably. And I think it's time, you know, creative solutions, creative, complex solutions to complex problems. The complex problem, because at the end of the day, you don't want anyone starving to death.
2: Yeah.
1: Right. But on the other hand, you want to say to people, look, there's an opportunity out here. You need to take it. And if you do take it, you're gonna get this extra amount of money. Or
0: it's become an entitlement, hasn't it?
1: Yeah.
0: Sadly, kind of thing. And that culture exists in this country, not so much in other countries. But it's if you feel, people feel they're unemployed, they're entitled to that.
1: Yeah.
0: You know what I mean? I'm not saying anything bad about anything unemployed, but it's not something I would look to do if I lost my job.
1: No.
0: You know, I'd just try and get another one or whatever. Kind of
1: I'm going to play a long record now because all the oxygen's just about to run out. The plants are giving us oxygen. We haven't got any plants.
3: Can you just make one more point to this, Steve? Yeah, I'm thinking back to my day. There was a big brouhaha about snoopers. Someone will blow you up because you're doing, you might get a little job on the side for a week or day or whatever.
1: Yeah.
3: And I think that should be, sounds mad, but it's not mad, because I think that should be applauded, because the person who's doing the little job might be a little cleaning job and stuff like cash in hand. They're doing it because they need to feed the kids and stuff like that.
1: But
3: they get punished for that and stop the dough.
1: Criminalised.
3: Yeah. Stuff like
1: record.
3: That. So any hint of entrepreneurialism, that's the word, you know, people going out trying to make a shilling just to survive, really.
1: It should be a buffer, because when you do get extra work like that, it's always like 15 quid a week, and anything over that you've got to... Do you know what I mean? It should be, well, look, you get enough money to live on, and if that's what you want to do, that's fair enough. But there's other mechanisms in there to give you opportunities to earn extra money, you know what I mean?
3: Yeah.
1: On top of the benefits, without you having to go through any rigmarole. I'm not talking about hundreds of pounds. I'm just talking about something that lifts you. You know yourself, Eddie. You know you've been on a universal credit quite recently, or income support.
3: Yeah,
1: get an extra 20 quid when you're in that situation.
3: Oh,
1: it's like winning the lottery.
3: Yeah, it is.
1: You know, really is. I can go out now and do a bit of a shop or something.
3: Spot on.
1: What are you doing with the money? You're spending it. We've talked about this in the past.
3: Into the economy.
1: You put the money into the people's pockets. Do you spend it? Especially working class people.
3: Yeah. Right. I'm not going to save it, I'll be.
1: I'm going to play a track here. And then he said record again. Because it's 6 minutes long. Not because I like it. Well, I do like it as well.

0: Hello and welcome back to Liverpool Community Radio. We're a shared mic day today, so it's I'll make sure they're cleaned. Eddie's just getting the worst chair in the world, isn't
1: he? At least he's got a couple of cushions on, Steve.
0: Yeah. You should go over there.
2: Oh, wait, I'll get you.
0: Right. We've got our guests in anyway. They're called Pop Cannon. They're going to explain. You know what? I've got it completely wrong, but you know, you got in touch with me a couple of weeks ago.
3: Yeah.
0: Which one was it who got in touch?
4: It was me, I think.
0: Morton, yeah. There's a place in Liverpool called Morton, you know.
4: Really?
0: Morton Shaw.
3: Spelled different.
4: I didn't know that.
0: Yeah, it's spelled different, like, but anyway, you've come a long way today, haven't you? Tell us where you're from and what you're doing in Liverpool.
4: Yeah. Well, we're Thomas, Paul, and myself, Morton. Yeah. We are Pop Cannon, and we come originally from Norway.
0: Okay.
4: So we are from a little town called Asker, suburbs of Oslo, and we came here this weekend to celebrate music and my birthday.
0: Oh, that's a good idea.
2: Happy birthday.
4: Thank you.
0: Are you not performing anywhere?
4: Nope. No.
0: You need to go around the pubs. You know, every pub in Liverpool now has got the opportunities for people to sing, so you need to.
4: Yeah, we plan to, and we went out last night for a bit. Saw some good bands, and we also found out that there was a music festival going on.
0: Yeah,
4: in the cavern, which we're going
0: to
4: go to.
0: So, where did you go to last night? Which hostelries did you go to last night?
4: We went to Matthew Street. Yeah. We're staying in a place not far away from there.
0: Yeah,
4: and it's brilliant. I mean, I've been to Liverpool a few times before.
0: Yeah,
4: I love the vibe here. I love the community, and everybody's so outgoing. So we really appreciate coming here, and we enjoy it.
3: Yeah.
0: We have a lot of Norwegians coming to Lippa and then staying on as well. You know what Lippa is?
3: No.
0: No, it's the Liverpool Institute of Performing Arts.
3: Okay. I thought you were going to say Anfield Road.
0: No.
3: That's because there's a lot of Norwegians there, too.
0: Yeah, they're all playing on the field, though, aren't they? No, Lippa was set up by Paul. It's Paul McCartney's old school from when he was a teenager. It's Eddie's old school as well,
2: yeah,
0: isn't it?
2: Yeah, I used to go after
0: it. And they had this empty building. This is about 30 years ago now, isn't it?
2: Yeah.
0: And they were wondering what to do with it, so they made it into an Institute of Performing Arts. And we do get a lot of Scandinavian people come over here. Taking our job. No, they don't. they come over here and they just love the place that much that they stay and get a music career over here as well. So what's the impression? You've been a few times. This is your first time, you two, Paul?
3: In Liverpool, it's my third time.
0: Right, okay.
3: Yeah.
0: What about you?
3: I love it.
5: I've never been there.
0: Oh, so
3: fantastic.
0: So what's the big attraction to you? What do you like about it? We're all Vikings, you know.
3: Yeah. So Morton and I were into football.
0: Oh, right.
3: I was going to say soccer, but I live in the United States right now.
0: Oh, you
3: say, and they say soccer, but I should say football.
0: But they're wrong.
3: But we're Liverpool. We're Liverpool fans.
0: Yeah.
3: So I saw the game in 2020.
0: Yeah.
3: Liverpool played Bournemouth.
0: Yeah.
3: And they won 2-1. So that was kind of my first time to Liverpool. It was a football trip.
0: Yeah.
3: It was fantastic.
6: Are you watching the match right
3: here? The Champions League?
6: Yeah.
3: Hopefully, yes. Yeah.
6: Are you going to watch some England games?
3: I think we're going to watch it at the pub.
6: Yeah.
3: I think. Yeah. Arsenal against PSG.
6: Yeah.
3: We'll be watching tomorrow.
7: Steve, can I ask the lads a question?
0: Still on, yeah.
7: It's about a football-related one.
3: Why
7: do you appeal Liverpool Football Club to many Norwegians?
3: I think... We grew up in the 80s.
0: Yeah.
3: And I think Liverpool was at the height in the 80s. Mm. They came back recently. But with Kenny Dalglish and Bruce Grobbelaar and all those players, we watched it on TV at home.
0: Mm.
3: So it became kind of the go-to team for us.
2: Interesting.
7: Well, you have your home football team to support in Norway as well.
3: I think most Norwegians actually watch Premier League over the local.
0: So the most British people. You go to a pub on Saturday, it's not on Sky.
3: Yeah.
0: It's on some Norwegian channel.
3: Right.
4: But I think there's so many Norwegian Liverpool fans.
0: Yeah.
4: Like in the summer when they have training camps. And Liverpool come to play a local Norwegian team.
0: Yeah,
4: the stadium is all red.
0: Yeah,
4: and you know it's amazing. It's like the biggest supporter club Scandinavia, I believe, is Liverpool.
0: Yeah, and yeah. Germany, you know, as well. There's a lot of German supporters as well, but definitely Denmark and Norway. Not sure about Sweden, Finland, but...
7: But there's Norwegian people I know as well. I think we've had them on the show many years ago. What's her name now? I can't remember. Hotel Anfield, Hotel Tier. Norwegian people who've stayed in the city and, you know, built a business up, very successful business as well, before home games.
3: Yeah.
7: It's always open. Yeah, they have all the old players coming in and stuff. Sammy Lee, John Aldridge, all them, Phil Thompson.
3: Right.
7: But yeah, so, and the music scene as well for Liverpool as well, is that an appeal over the years as well?
3: With the Beatles.
5: You guys love the Beatles?
3: Oh, we love the Beatles. Yeah. That's why we came this time. Yeah. To go to the cavern.
0: We said that before. Said the reason they'll be coming begins with a B.
3: Yeah, absolutely. Yeah.
0: So tell us a little about what you do. What's your background? How did you get into music, and what do you actually do? Because you said you're in America as well, Chicago.
3: Yeah. So I'm in. I live in Chicago. So we grew up, like Morten said, in outside of Oslo.
0: Yeah.
3: In a small town called Asker, and we played in a band back in the days. When we turned 20, I moved to the United States to play football. Mm. And Morten moved to
4: France
3: and so the UK, right? You lived in the UK too.
4: Yeah.
3: So I would say 6 years ago, we kind of picked it up again.
0: Yeah.
3: To keep in touch.
0: Yeah, so you lost touch with each other.
3: Yeah. So we got to do something together.
0: Yeah.
3: And we started writing songs.
0: Okay.
3: Yeah, so that's kind of how we picked
0: it
3: up again.
0: So how easy was that, writing songs with someone you hadn't seen for a while? I've got like 10 years worth of songs backed up. Or
3: did you
0: have to sort of
3: that's why we team up with artists, you know, so they do the singing and the performing.
0: Right,
3: so we do behind the scenes. Thomas is still an artist. He performs in various bands and live shows and all that.
0: Okay, so what's your influences? What do you think, apart from the Beatles, Beatles obviously, but...
3: I would say the main thing in high school, it was the grunge. So Nirvana, Pearl Jam,
4: Metallica,
3: Soundgarden. I love all music. Yeah. So Alice in Chains, absolutely. Yeah,
0: he's the expert on that.
5: I grew up from hair metal, spandex, sort of Van Halen through the 80s into the 90s grunge,
3: right?
5: New metal and all that whole trajectory. I love all that stuff.
3: Yeah.
0: He wants to be a shred guitarist, whatever that means.
5: I
3: a shred.
0: I thought it was a thing at the bottom of your garden. That's a shed, isn't it?
3: So do you play the guitar?
5: Kind of guitar playing so much, it used to be a thing, didn't it? Guitar.
3: Oh yeah, in the 80s. Yeah, the shredding used to be a thing. Not so much anymore.
4: You had a V guitar.
3: The Gibson V.
0: Yeah,
3: flying
0: V.
4: We've never seen a thing before.
3: Yeah, it looks like a V.
0: Yeah, flying V.
3: V. Yeah, exactly. Yeah, I had one of those.
5: So did you guys play?
2: He's got one of them as well.
4: Does he?
3: Oh, he does.
2: He's got a new album out, hasn't he? So
4: he does.
2: He's keen to do a lot of interviews. So we've seen lately a lot of Paul that we don't normally see him.
3: Yeah.
2: Unless he's got some news, but he's got a new album out called Dungeon Rain.
3: Okay.
2: Have you heard of it yet?
3: I have not.
2: Yeah.
3: So we'll check it out.
2: Before the Beatles. So look out for that Dungeon Rain.
3: Okay.
4: Look out for that. For
2: Yeah.
5: So did you guys play that style of music, that rock, metal, grunge kind of stuff?
3: If you check out on Spotify, we have 21 songs, but there's multiple genres.
0: Yeah.
3: So we have indie rock, that's the latest one. We have EDM music.
5: Right.
3: We have soul.
4: Really?
3: Really?
4: We're quite a long rock hair. You
0: look like a surfer.
4: I live in Palma, Mallorca at the moment.
0: Oh, nice. They're much safer
4: to fit in there,
0: No. Yeah. She's just come back from Mallorca.
6: I've been to Mallorca,
4: Not as hot here, which is good.
5: Yeah. We're having a bit of a heat wave here at the moment. Yeah. Not great today.
4: I just missed it.
3: Wasn't it 2 days ago or something? It was 34, 35 degrees. Yeah. That's hot.
6: The record for ever in May.
3: Yeah.
5: So EDM, rock, what other kind of...
0: What does EDM stand for?
5: Electronic dance music.
3: Oh. Yeah.
4: Our number one on the most played at the moment is kind of like a folk genre.
3: Yeah.
4: But all genres.
3: Yeah. So some soul.
0: So the I saw one on your website. So the Black Eyes singing, that was very soulful, wasn't it?
3: Yeah. Yeah. So we kind of tailor the songs depending on the artist.
0: Yeah.
3: So each song is a separate project.
0: Yeah.
3: In a way. And we've worked with a lot of artists in Chicago, but also in Oslo.
0: Yeah.
3: Mm-hmm. So we have a Latin pop. With all Spanish.
0: Right, okay.
3: Yeah, so there's a Cuban singer in Oslo. Her name is Alejandra Tabita. So that's kind of a Latin pop song. Yeah. So we do everything.
4: Wow, and that's that was connecting through the radio, Latin America in Oslo, who knew about this artist. And we came in there for an interview. And the radio connected us. So that's exactly the purpose of community, right?
3: Yeah.
6: Find the artist first, or do you write the song first? Which comes first, the song or the artist?
3: It depends. Yeah. So usually we do the writing first, and then we connect with some artists. So, but
5: do you send any of your material to like sort of? I don't know if it's possible to do this, like more established or well-known artists.
3: That's our goal.
5: Yeah.
3: Yeah. So when we started, we released songs we sing ourselves.
5: Yeah.
3: And then we worked with kind of home artists, almost like people, you know, they're not performing.
5: Local.
3: So a lot of our songs are with artists not performing. Yeah. I feel like at this stage, we're trying to collaborate with artists and bands that are out and playing to get the music out.
5: Mm-hmm.
3: So we do have some projects in the works in Chicago artists, and they're out playing every week.
5: Yeah.
3: So it's very exciting for us.
0: Yeah. I mean, I think when people listen to music, they don't realize that the songwriters can make a lot more money than the artists through rights. You know, what I mean? It's there's a band, I can't remember the band now. The Real People, Liverpool.
5: Oh, yeah.
0: There's a Liverpool band. They were around for years, very popular locally.
3: Yeah.
0: But they wrote a song, and Cher took it up.
3: Yeah, yeah.
0: And they made a fortune.
3: Yeah,
0: that's probably made their fortune.
3: Yeah.
0: You know, just from this one song.
3: Exactly.
0: And play out on the radio, you know. So you need to find someone famous.
3: Yeah.
0: But if anyone's out there from Liverpool, it wants.
4: Connect with us.
3: Absolutely.
4: Yeah.
3: Absolutely.
0: Get in touch with us. We'll give you an email address. We've got your website, haven't we, as well? So we'll talk about that. So have you got any other plans? Oh, do you want us to tell you a few things about Liverpool that you should and should not do?
4: Sure.
3: Please do. Please
0: do. Never get the 10 bus.
2: It's a little in-joke, that
0: it's
2: one.
0: It's like a zoo.
3: Okay.
5: Do you know what you should do? And we had the guy who runs it on the radio show a couple of months ago. You know the song Strawberry Fields Forever?
3: Mm. Yes.
5: Obviously. Mm. That exists.
0: It's a place.
5: That place.
0: Yeah.
5: Strawberry Fields. It was like, used to be like an orphanage for kids kind of thing.
0: Mm-hmm.
5: And now it's like a kind of like shrine to the Beatles, and you get a much more authentic Beatles experience there than you do going to Matthew Street. Matthew Street's quite touristy.
3: Yeah.
5: Found that
3: a little bit more gimmicky, right?
5: Try Strawberry Fields. You know, there'll be buses and tours that go there and things.
0: You
5: like
0: don't
5: that.
0: Have a bar though, so you can't get a drink.
5: It's really, really good though. It's got a lot of good information in there about the Beatles and John Lennon. It's got the piano that John Lennon played Imagine on.
4: That's brilliant.
5: It's got like pieces of paper where he scribbled lyrics that are actual songs and stuff like that. It's got really good, authentic stuff. Some of his guitars really good, like sort of information.
0: Mm.
5: And he used to live at the house in a house on the other side of the wall from it, and look over the wall and like, speak to the kids that were in his orphanage.
0: Wow.
5: So like that house he used to live in is there. You can see it from the garden. It's a really good like authentic. You get a vibe when you go there. You feel it a bit emotionally more kind of thing. So
7: talking about landmarks, we've got one here in Kensington, obviously.
0: Exclusive. Guarantee we're going to tell you something to do with the Beatles that no one else from Norway knows about. I will not have visited it. Now you can't go in this place, but you can stand outside and get your photograph taken. And it's in Kensington.
3: Okay.
0: It's half a mile from here, and you three can go to it.
4: That's excellent.
7: The street on the road at the top of this here.
3: Okay.
7: Turn left. Keep going on the same side.
0: Keep walking on the left-hand side.
7: And it's about
0: a big church. Then there's a row of shops. Then there's three pieces of land that have got things growing on it. And if you go past the shops, it's 38 Kensington, it's called. And it's where the quarrymen recorded their first track in 1957.
7: 57, yeah.
0: That will be the day John Lennon, Paul McCartney, George Harrison, and two or three other people, the Quarrymen.
3: Wow.
0: Lennon was 18. George Harrison was 15, I think. And I think McCartney was 16.
7: Yeah.
0: The rest were all around that age. It's in Kensington. We did a program about it a few years ago, interviewing the people who'd recorded it. It was a man opened the recording studio in his front room of his house.
3: Huh.
0: 38 Kensington.
3: Okay. Right.
0: Percy Phillips, the man's name is.
3: So we'll go there after this. We'll go ahead and head over.
0: You can say, you can say you found about it. You found out about it from Liverpool Community Radio. We'd love to take it over and turn it into a museum or a shrine or something like that.
3: Yeah.
0: You know, God knows. So if you're rich and famous, come back and give us the money to do it.
7: It's very quirky as well because it was like a normal house.
0: Yeah.
7: Mm-hmm. Studio in the living room, heavy curtains for the acoustics.
3: Yeah.
7: Basically. And what was fascinating for me was any band who come in there, let's say the Quarrymen, as Steve just mentioned there, which is a true story, actually. And you'd have to get the record done in one take.
0: It's got a record lathe, yeah, so the record's cut.
7: Yeah.
0: As you're playing it.
3: Yeah.
0: You could get it on tape, but it was more expensive, and the Beatles didn't have the money.
3: Yeah.
0: Mm-hmm. It was less than £1 to record it on the record. It was over £1.
3: Yeah.
0: This is, you know, nothing now. But then it was like, ooh, £1.
7: Yeah. And, so the Quarrymen are singing, that'll be the day. Frantic screams, finish it now.
3: Yeah.
7: That's how it was.
3: Yeah. But isn't that some of the charm to music? When recorded live and like the AI, which is the direction now, is kind of ruining the music.
0: It's ruining everything.
4: And we sound.
3: Yeah, it's almost too perfect. Yeah. You want music with some errors in it and soul. And
4: We had a discussion about this last night about AI and what we're going to do. And I think we agreed that we will have authentic music focus and not use AI. Thomas is not a great fan of AI either.
0: No, none of us are.
4: Ruins it.
3: Yeah.
5: I'd say there's music around now that is being created by AI, which is like in the pop charts and is, do you mean?
3: Yeah.
5: Like if you had a band Camel Fat, if you heard of them?
3: I haven't heard of
5: them. Two DJs and they do EDMs kind of stuff. And they do albums as well, but I often think, some of that is AI.
3: Yeah. And with AI, there's no story behind the music. No. So,
0: but I think it's also leached into, you know, it's probably some AI in it. You know, there's probably things like, you know, auto tune and things like that. But
5: Definitely. You
0: get some of the songs by the American Stars, you get eight people writing a song. They're like, how do you have eight people writing a song that has to do two lines each? Or they're correcting each other. You start off with something and it's been overworked, you know?
5: I think they all work remotely as well, so they'll do their version and send it to someone else and they'll do something and send it to someone else. And it's not like they're all like this in a room together going, hang on.
3: Yeah.
5: It's not a collaborative like that, like, is it?
0: Tell us about your method. You're in France and he's in Chicago. How do you do Zooms?
4: We started out in 2020, as Paul said, and I started writing a lot of ideas down for lyrics. And that's how we usually work. I write verse or chorus or just a line, like a heading, title. And Paul and I go back and forth a bit, and then we land the lyrics, and then Paul starts making the music then. And we have a rough idea of where it's going, but it's not like that every time.
3: Yeah.
4: But Thomas is the musician among us, really. Right, he's
3: the talented one.
4: he's doing the composition and making sure the song has the right dynamic,
0: etc.
4: So we found a quite good formula there in terms of writing.
3: Mm-hmm.
7: Thomas, you're quiet. Yeah. I bet you're the most skilled musician in this room.
3: He definitely is.
5: You like multi-instrumental?
8: It was a late night yesterday.
5: So do you play like several instruments?
8: I play like guitar and trumpet and
3: bass.
5: Brilliant.
8: Yeah.
4: And you sing.
3: Yeah. But and I would add, there's one kind of cool element to this too. Is we work. It's a studio in Chicago. The main street is called Michigan Avenue. Right. It's a studio next to where Rolling Stones recorded their second album, Chess Studios.
5: Yeah.
3: So we're The one we work at is called Pressure Point. It's across the street. Mm-hmm. So we work with a producer. His name is Slavik Livens. And he's worked with a lot of the greatest, but he also have to, you know, pay bills. So he have to work with people like us, who's not famous, right?
0: Yes.
3: Right? Yeah. But it's fantastic. So this studio is on Michigan Avenue on the second floor. Al Capone used to be in the building.
0: Yeah.
3: So there's a lot of history in Chicago.
0: A lot of dead bodies in the cellar.
3: Yeah, there's dead bodies and everything. Yeah, the speakeasy. Studio. Yeah. Amazing studio. That was Al Capone. Like, he was feeding all the speakeasy back in the days, right? Yeah. Yeah. So it's kind of interesting. You know, it starts with writing with Morten in Mallorca or in Oslo.
0: Yeah.
3: Thomas, and this is like, we collaborate on all the songs, right? So we put melodies, we record, and then it goes into mixing, you know, at Pressure Point Studios. Yeah. It's a fun process.
4: But also we engage, like Thomas has some musician friends in his network back in Norway. We need a bassist to play this. We need a drummer.
0: Yeah.
4: So sometimes we do that. Sometimes we use musicians in Chicago. And it's like an international project.
3: Yeah. Yeah.
0: Okay. So what's left apart from visiting Percy Phillips Studio up the road? What are you going to do next in Liverpool? And when are you going back? I'm not trying to get.
4: Well, I would like to go to Beatles' famous place like Penny Lane and now Strawberry Fields.
3: Yeah.
4: Mm-hmm. Visit those places and feel the soul of this history there.
0: Yeah.
4: Just enjoy ourselves and go around town, maybe down to Albert's Dock.
5: Albert Dock. There's a place if you're around town, it's called Baltic Market or Baltic Triangle, and it's built around what used to be like a massive brewery in Liverpool, and it's still got that authentic red brick building, and it's got bars around it, it's got like a big food hall where you can eat, it has bands playing live around there. And there's some kind of festival going on that starts today, I think, in Jamaica Street, the street leading up to it.
4: Nice.
5: But if you get in a taxi or if you ask anyone Baltic, you can walk about a 15-minute walk from the city centre. It's a bit of a different but lively scene. It's not as touristy maybe as Matthew Street is and stuff like that. It's got more of a vibe to it and a bit alternative with more live music and stuff. So look out for that area. I'd recommend that if you're having a night out.
3: Yeah.
5: Yeah. Mm.
3: We'll check it out. Yeah. And the Champions League we're going to watch tomorrow.
0: All your bases covered. And Liverpool Community Radio as well. Right, we're going to finish off now. Thanks for coming in. And next time you're in the city, especially if you're millionaires, come in and visit us and make a donation. We'll have a bucket for you to drop. You know, just put a check in.
3: Yeah.
0: Leave it blank. We'll just fill it in ourselves. Just sign it. This one's called Someone Stole the Show. This is on Spotify. Tell us a little bit about this before the play.
3: Yeah, so this one is in honor of Morten's birthday. Okay. So normally we work with artists, but this one, Morten is singing this.
0: Right, okay.
4: It's my debut as a singer.
3: Yeah. So we wanted to make it special for Morten for his birthday.
4: Yeah, it was a big surprise, actually.
3: We made this t-shirt. The song is about underdogs.
0: Oh, right, okay.
3: Yeah, so this is my dog, Chewy, with sunglasses. So that's how, that's the story behind the song.
4: Totally caught me off guard before in the pub when they said they had put the song out because I didn't expect it. And t-shirts.
3: Yeah. So this is from the basement. Yeah. They recorded it at Thomas' basement.
4: A while ago, actually.
3: It's been some years ago.
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3: Yeah.
0: And if you want to find out more information about Pop Cannon, it's Pop Cannon with a K, just two N's in it. So popkanon.com. And there's lots of information on there. This is Someone Stole My Show. Thank you very much, gents.
3: Thank you so much.
4: Thank you for having us.

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5: Sorry, I don't have an answer for that.
6: Anyway, welcome back. Welcome back. What's happened to... Oh, that's it. The volume turned down. They were fun guys, weren't they?
7: Yeah.
8: I think they were great.
6: They were fun guys.
9: Mm-hmm. No mushroom jokes.
6: No mushroom jokes. No, there wasn't mushroom in the studio at the time.
9: You get one in there.
6: Yeah, sorry about that. Can't help myself sometimes, you know. So, you know, you see three very handsome men, weren't they?
9: Yeah, they were pretty,
6: what's his name?
9: Yeah.
6: Morton.
9: Morton, yeah.
6: He looked like he should be in Ha Ha, didn't he?
9: Big blonde hair.
6: Big blonde hair.
8: He looked like, you know, like he was from like Mallorca or Australia somewhere, like nice in the sun, like a surfer, you know.
6: Surfer good dude, wasn't he? You know what I mean? I tell you, he looked like, what was that surfing film with Keanu Reeves in?
9: Point Break.
6: Yeah, he looked a bit like Dingo, didn't he?
9: Yeah.
6: The other guy. Can't remember his
9: Patrick
6: name.
9: Swayze.
6: Patrick Swayze.
9: He died him, didn't he?
6: Yeah.
9: Is he dead?
6: Yeah, he's dead. Yeah.
9: I didn't know that. Good 10 years. Yeah, so,
6: yeah. He's better looking than Patrick Swayze, though, isn't he? And I'm not gay, by the way.
10: Big Liverpool fans as well. Yeah.
6: I know, yeah, it's great, isn't it? You know, we were talking about that we've sort of bumped Man United off the top of the international stuff.
10: Definitely.
6: And I'm glad for that.
8: I think everywhere you go, though, there is... I always find when I go on holiday, there's always Liverpool stuff. When I was in New York, there's a big, like, mural of Mo Salah just in New York.
6: Right.
8: I've got a picture of it, because when I was studying there, I was just walking the streets. I was like, why is Mo Salah on the wall next
6: to
8: me?
6: Oh, you did a placement in New York, didn't
8: you?
6: Yeah, I remember reading your CV about that, and I thought... Keep that quiet.
8: Yeah, when I was...
6: Devil Wears Prada type situation, wasn't it?
8: It was when I was 17, so I had to go over by myself. And it was the New York Times, so they have their own school, and they, like, pickpocket, like, future journalists. So you get taught by the journalists, and you do have to pay. There's, like, a lot of money, but I didn't pay because I wrote them... Basically, they were like, if you write, like, an article or whatever that is really good, we'll give you a scholarship. So I wrote one about, like, Liverpool or whatever, and they offered me like a scholarship to go, so I just paid for my flights and stuff.
6: How long were you over there for?
8: Just over 2 weeks, and I stayed in a dorm with another American girl. like the whole, we were all like, there was people from all over the world, so there's French people, and I was the only one from the northwest of England. So when they were like, where are you from? I was like, Liverpool, and they were like, is that next to London? I was like, no.
6: It's next to London.
8: It's in Liverpool. Yeah. It's in the northwest. And
6: it's great, so New York, isn't it?
8: It was wonderful, and it was great because they gave us unlimited Metro cards, so we just got to go like anywhere in New York and like as ever many times as we wanted for the week. Obviously, we did have to attend like classes and stuff with the journalists, but it was quite fun. And I just remember like one night, me and my mate walking around, I was like, "That's Mo Salah," and she was like, "Who's that?" And I was like, he's just on the wall. He's just on this massive building in New York, and you just wouldn't expect it." So it just shows like there's a little bit of Liverpool around everywhere.
6: So what was best in New York? What was the best thing you did in New York? Best place you visited?
8: So I went when I was 17. It was when Barbie and Oppenheimer came out.
6: Right. Yeah.
8: So on the Saturday, that was like our day off. Me and my friend, she was from Brazil, and that's where I went to visit last year because that's where we met in New York.
6: Yeah.
8: And we went to watch the Barbie movie, and experience in American cinema was a bit wild because it was so different to our cinema. They were all clapping at the end of the movie. They were shouting at the movie. I was like, where am I? And then after that, we were like, we got the metro to Coney Island, and I had never been there before, so it was like, it was really big, it was full of like rides, it was like quite like Americanized, it was quite a unique experience.
10: And New York, you can pick, you can spot film locations from the past, can't you? You mentioned Coney Island there. Yeah. It always reminds me of the film The Warriors.
8: Yeah, it always reminds me of the Taylor Swift song. That's why I wanted to go.
10: Okay.
8: Coney Island. But yeah, there's so many different things because it's such a big city. And obviously because I was with so many other international students, it was very different because I was like 17 or so young, and I was like, oh my god, I don't know.
6: Did they take a show on? A show in?
8: Yeah, they paid us, like not paid us, they bought us tickets to a show.
6: Yeah.
8: So I went to see the show called Some Like It Hot, and that was quite good.
6: Right, yeah.
8: But the theatre was like,

0: retro stuff or stuff like that. Brilliant. And all like excursions. So like I think one night after classes, they were like, who wants to come to the Met Museum? We'll give you tickets. And I was like, yeah. Let's go.
1: It's open at night, isn't it? The Met.
0: Yeah. So I think we went. It was only like 6-7 o'clock we went, but it was dead good. Yeah. And I was like, oh my God, I'm in the Met Museum. Whereas if I would have had to pay that myself, it would have been like $90 or whatever. So
1: it's funny how people work hard, they're luckier. It's funny, isn't it? Mm-hmm. People who work the hardest are the luckiest as well.
0: Yeah.
1: Isn't that really weird?
2: Yeah. He seemed to have treated you, the New York Times treated you better than the Times in London, though, didn't he?
0: Yeah.
2: Didn't even pay for your dinner.
0: Well, that's because it was... the New York Times, it was like a school, so it was like you had to pay like 10 grand for the school, and you were paying for not just the journalist, the teacher, you were paying for everything else. But because they wanted people from working class backgrounds and low people, so they had certain amounts of scholarships, and they did ask for like my parents' wages and stuff like that to check I wasn't a millionaire. Yeah. So they did do checks, like, and... There was like such a process to get there anyway.
1: How did you get involved with that? Because that seemed, you know, I didn't see.
0: You
1: that.
0: Wouldn't even think it existed.
1: I didn't see that in the Echo.
0: Yeah.
3: Didn't read it out on it.
1: Yeah.
0: This it goes even further back. When I used to read lots of books in lockdown, and like I'd read like 2 books a week, and I joined like this little group on TikTok of like other girls who read books, and one of the girls in there was from Bolivia, and we became close friends, and she went to the school of the New York Times, and she got the scholarship as well. She went the 2 years before I did, and she told me about it. I didn't even know that existed.
1: Yeah.
0: And that same girl was still friends this day. She was in Liverpool recently. She just left yesterday. But it's all these little connections, and then so she told me about it, and I was like, oh, I'll look into it. And then I wrote this article to apply for the scholarship, and they wanted a lot. They wanted 5 years worth of grades from your school.
1: Right.
0: So I had to send that over. I had to send a letter from the head of my college when I was doing my A-levels. He had to write a letter to them. There was just so much evidence that you kind of needed. And I just kept doing what they asked. And it's just like, I think that, and at one point they were like, oh, we don't know if we're going to accept you because we think you're too old. And I was like, what do you mean? They thought
1: 17.
0: So you had to be 18 or under to go to their school. And they were like, oh, we think you're like 19. Because I was like, oh, my college teacher sent you this. And they were like, college? That's university.
1: Yeah.
0: So you couldn't do it if you were in uni because you were too old.
1: Yeah.
0: So they thought I was in uni. I was like, write all these emails, explain them, send them letters. So it was a lot of back and forth, but it took a few weeks, and then they finally offered it to me, and then I was like, have I got the money for the flights over there, things like that. But it worked out in the end, and I managed to save up, because I was like working my part-time job from 16, so I'd saved up money and then ended up using it on that. So it was worth it.
3: Well, then.
1: Yeah, you're an icon. You're a paragon of virtue.
0: There's just so many things I think people don't realise that's out there. You wouldn't think something like that is out there when you're 16 or 17. Mm. But I would have known about it if I hadn't made that friend who went on it, and she told me about it. And we only met because of TikTok, because we started reading the same book. So just
3: it's not
0: up.
3: What you know, too, you know.
0: It is, yeah.
3: Sometimes, yeah.
0: So that's
1: and what you know as well. Yeah, she, you know. But imagine that experience at 17.
3: Yeah.
1: Half these kids out there, if you said, like, you're going to go to New York for 2 weeks, just trapped himself.
0: We're trying to convince my dad that, one, I need to fly alone to New York by myself, and then need to get there, and then need to find the uni. It was a bit like, I was like,
1: was he crying at the airport?
0: He was a bit like, he was like, really? Like, he couldn't believe it, so it took a bit of convincing to, like,
1: he probably remembers New York from, you know, 1992 and things like that.
0: It was weird because we went on holiday to New York for my sister's 21st not long before that.
1: Yeah.
0: So I had been before, but we only went for like 3 days.
1: Oh,
0: so
1: right.
0: I hadn't really been there very long, and I was very young. So to them, say to him, like, because it is a dangerous city, it's one of the most dangerous in the world, to say to him, like, oh, by the way, can I go by myself?
1: Yeah.
0: To just, like, go, and I don't know where I'm meeting when I get there.
1: Right, I'm going to play a couple of adverts before we go, because we're duty-bound by contracts and all that type of stuff. So I'm going to play the 2 adverts.
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1: Hello, and welcome right back. We're just discussing. We're just dissecting Alice's trip and everything. Can you know what I mean? But it was interesting. I'm just blown away. But I remember reading that, and then because we had a few people doing the Abigo course, then I couldn't remember which one I'd done it, because there was a few people doing journalism or done journalism.
2: Yeah.
1: And you just brought that up now, and I thought, God, yeah, I was going to ask you about that ages ago. It just seems like, what, you know, how did you manage to do that?
2: Yeah, because people always ask me about it, and I'm like, it's always like, you just don't think that things exist. Like, the Washington Post have a similar one, but you have to be over 20, and I haven't tried going for that one, but that's like, you get a full-on internship.
1: Is that next on your list?
2: I don't know, because of what's going on in America right now, maybe not. I think when I went, everyone was like mellow with America. Yeah. Well, there weren't no wars. It was all chill, you know what I mean? So it was a bit easier. But the Washington Post one, I think, is harder. I think you have to have graduated uni and you have to have, like, been a journalist for 2 years, like, working in the field to then apply for it.
1: Yeah.
2: So, but there's all these schemes that you don't know about. And then that Washington Post one, I didn't know until one of my friends who I met in New York told me about it, because his parents are journalists.
1: And you've always got that on your CV as well, haven't you?
2: That's I always try and put it, like, far up the CV it shows you stand out a bit.
1: Yeah, yeah.
2: And I do have the certificate, so you get, like, a big certificate from it. So I've got a certificate of, like, completion from the Times, and then I still have some of the journalists on LinkedIn and stuff like that. So.
3: Were they good to you as well?
2: They were very good, yeah. They were, like, they were interesting you. They were telling you about, like, the proper taught you, and there was different ones. So my, like, main tutor, he was a travel journalist, and he used to go to different countries.
1: Right.
2: And he'd write in the Sunday column, and his column would be, like, 24 hours in this city, 24 hours in this city. And they were quite good. And then, like, we met, like, a food blogger journalist, and he explained, like, we did a lot of ethics behind it, and the New York Times, like, what they expect from you, what you can't do. You can't. He was saying, like, if you're a food blogger and you get tickets to, like, a football game, you're not allowed to use them. If you just get handed them, because that's not your field.
1: Yeah.
2: So there is a lot of these things where some people would be like, what? I'd just use those tickets. Yeah. But there's a lot of ethics behind it.
1: Yeah.
2: So it really, they teach it in you from a young age. And then because you've done that, if I was to suppose later on in my life, be like, I want to work at the Times, I could always say, like, oh, you know, I went to the school.
1: The Times wouldn't even buy you a butty. Yeah. You know what I mean? Yeah. What's going on in this world? I bet you're all the people in the Times, they were all like doing things there. They've all got rich parents and they can afford to do it.
2: Well, when I went to the Times, it was very different.
1: Was it cliquey?
2: It was very like just older women and older generation. I'd say there was some young people, but the young people there, I'd say, were more well off. They weren't like, I thought. There was just no Northerners. I was like, I wanted a Northerner to talk to, but there wasn't. But then you wouldn't expect that from the Times, because they are London-based down south. But maybe one day we'll break it into the system.
1: If anyone's going to do it, Alice, you're going to do it, and then you're going to come back here in a coach pulled by six mice.
2: Yeah.
1: six white horses, and we'll put the red carpet out for you. Brilliant. Anyway, that was that's today's programme. A couple of things I said we were going to do, and we didn't. Again, I printed out a load of community readouts. I'll wait till next week, I think. And I was also going to play another track by, what's his name, Mistrust. But I didn't get around to doing that. So anyway, Weekend, what's everyone doing? Weather's going to be a bit like now, really. It's a bit sticky in it.
3: Might be
1: just this room.
4: Nice tomorrow, isn't it? But not so much Sunday.
2: I think from Sunday and next week is raining every day, which is a bit sad.
5: Got used to wearing shorts as well.
2: It's Tom, like you break out your summer wardrobe and then it rains.
5: Well, to be honest with you, I was very self-conscious about my legs. The reason being, I haven't worn shorts for about 5 years. And in bed one night, the hot water bottle burst and scarred me both legs. Oh. You still see the scars here. So I'm hoping a bit of sunshine will, you know.
1: Healing.
5: Yeah.
2: You
5: have
2: to get the sunbeds out and
1: lie in the garden. Healing rays of sunshine.
5: And then you walk out for the first time in 5 years with shorts. And no one's looking at me. I'm just, you know what I mean? Sometimes you get to you, doesn't it?
4: Yeah, shorts on, haven't you, in this weather? Like, Scouse lads, there's any excuse in it.
2: I find the Scouse men just wear shorts even in the rain. Yeah. You can't stop them.
1: Winter and sliders. And you're like going.
4: Yeah.
1: You just feel like going, are you mad?
2: Yeah.
1: Are you mad? And you look at them, they're like 6'3".
4: Yeah, so you don't say nothing.
1: And you think, no, I won't say anything. I won't even give them a look. So, weekend, anything exciting? Any horse racing on any?
5: Horse race. Haydock's been cancelled, abandoned, Steve. Haydock, due to race today and tomorrow.
1: Too dry?
5: No, there was a big hole opened up in the turf.
2: A hole in what? Like the racing turf?
5: In the racing turf.
4: Like a sinkhole thing?
5: Yes, like a sinkhole.
4: Wow.
5: So, they had to move, how can I say it, to the inside course and just ran the sprint races, 5 furlongs, 6 furlongs, because you could do that on the straight, but no round course was allowed because it was too dangerous. They've got all kinds of experts in.
1: Looking into it.
5: Agronomics or something was the word.
2: Do you think they'll rearrange it or is it just cancelled then?
5: No, they're trying to rearrange.
1: So there's
5: the big meetings, the big races for tomorrow and today to Carlisle.
1: So there's a big old...
2: In Carlisle on the 8th and 9th.
4: You want to make a joke here, don't you?
1: Yeah, I'm trying to make a joke here.
5: Go on, sorry, go on.
1: The police looking into it.
5: Yeah. It was dangerous, though, because the horse, luckily, wasn't at full pelt, full gallop.
1: Yeah.
5: Whole leg went right in there, about 2 feet, you know. So easily broken the leg.
1: Yeah. Mm-hmm.
5: So they abandoned most of the other races on the round course. Yeah.
2: And moved them to Carlisle.
5: But yeah, apart from that... I wasn't going to go to Haydock anyway. I'm told I'll go later in the season. But European Cup final tomorrow, Champions League final. I'm going to watch that.
1: Yeah.
5: Arsenal against Paris Saint-Germain.
1: Do we want Paris Saint-Germain to win?
4: Arsenal. You're edge being French. You must
5: I'm going to have a little...
1: May we
5: have a bet? Yeah. I'm going to have a little bet on the draw. I think it'll be a tight game. I'll have a couple of.
1: What about you, Alice? You got any career prospects over the weekend? You know,
2: I'm going to fix my website today or tomorrow, so that should be up.
1: Are you good at fixing websites?
2: Well, I created one and then it crashed because I had too many articles. Oh. So I need to like either fix that one or move it on to something else. I might move it onto WordPress.
1: Told it down a bit.
2: And it's my little sister's 16th birthday on Sunday.
5: Happy birthday! What's
1: her name? Yeah,
2: her name is Lily.
5: Hi, Lily. Happy birthday.
4: Right, Lily. Happy birthday.
1: Jed?
4: What we're doing, when you asked me that question, what we do, Louise and I, do, on a Friday, we meet after she finishes work. She works in the city centre. And we go to the Vines pub.
1: Yeah.
4: And then we sit there with the dogs and we decide what we're going to do on Saturday.
1: Oh, right. That's a good idea, isn't it?
4: So what we do on a Saturday is something like we often drive into like North Wales or somewhere in Cheshire or whatever, have a good like walk with the dogs, get a good 14,000 steps in or whatever. And then Sunday is more of a day of rest for us, where we just like chill and like go somewhere local and catch up and all like that. But yeah, we work hard during the week to serve us, so we just like we do something rest on the Saturday, but rest on the Sunday. Got to have at least one rest day.
2: Do you do all your chores on the Sunday? House chores?
4: Yeah, all the house chores, all the cleaning and all that kind of thing and everything. Mm-hmm. And then like we'll go to like Sefton Park or somewhere walkable rather than you know having a full drive.
5: What's your plan, Steve?
1: I've got a motorhome to clear out. It's just been a dumping ground for the last couple of months.
2: Oh.
1: But I went to the Crocky Trail.
4: Oh, yeah, I like that. I used to go with the kids when we were younger.
1: Oh, God, Nearly killed me.
4: Yeah.
1: The Titanic nearly killed me.
4: Oh, yeah.
1: I went down it.
4: Yeah.
1: And then there was this other one, which was like it was like a circle. And you walked around it. Yeah. And I took my 5-year-old grandson on it. And we got stuck on it.
4: Oh.
1: I was trying to get off it, but because it was spinning all the time, I ended up at the top and just went down, going to the top, falling down.
4: Yeah.
1: By the time I got me, measured, it was at the top again. And the guy took pity on me and just stopped it and said, you know,
4: yeah.
1: get off. Yeah. Get off, because you're embarrassing
4: it's
1: yourself.
4: It's quite like rough and ready, the Crocky Trail, it's
1: a,
4: isn't
1: last
4: it?
1: Last time I went, it was very rough and ready. It looked like someone had just had a blowtorch and a load of sheet metal.
4: Yeah,
1: but a lot of the things in there are human-powered, aren't they?
4: Yeah, yeah.
1: Which is really weird.
4: No mechanical bits, apart from that slide that lifts. And
1: yeah, the Titanic, I realised I didn't have any grip on my shoes. And it went down. Trying not to squash me.
4: Try and stay at the top,
1: Right, thanks very much for listening anyway. We're going to film the end of this, but, we're, you know, phone stopped working. Battery went. Have a nice weekend.
4: Bye, everyone.
2: Bye.
1: It stays nice anyway. Yeah.

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I realise £100 is a big ask, especially at the moment. 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But more importantly, you'll get a warm, fuzzy feeling that you or your organisation is contributing to a worthwhile community project. You can either make a one-off payment by Bax of £100 or set up a monthly standing order of only £8.34. 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And our bank account details are 652556.

Welcome to the Jazz Cavern. I'm Frank Griffith. Jazz Cavern is a monthly program on Liverpool Community Radio playing jazz and related tracks, as well as conversing with guests on matters jazz and the arts and live music in the greater Liverpool area. Today's guest is going to be Barry Dahlman. Barry is a pianist, and he leads a group, plays a lot in the Liverpool area, and he'll be here at 4 o'clock in about an hour's time, talking about his new group, his new project that involves songs of the Beatles. And so that's pretty cool. I'm going to hear some tracks and tell you a bit about what's going on in Liverpool beforehand. And I'd just like to say, for no apparent reason, that this May, today, May the 5th, as it happens, 2026, is the 5th anniversary of my show. The Jazz Cavern has been extant for 5 years at Liverpool Community Radio, which is quite a nice thing to celebrate. We started here in May of 21, and we haven't left. This is my 59th show, and it's pretty cool. So we're going to pay tribute to, sadly we have some bereavements to share with you, jazz-wise. And the one we're going to start with, the person we're going to start with, is the late, great Michael Westbrook, who's a English composer and pianist and bandleader, who died on about 2 weeks ago in mid-April. I believe it was April 11th. And he died at the age of 90, and so got in a lot. Very good innings and lots of great music. And we're going to read a couple of tributes to Michael and just mention a couple of other things. But we're going to start with a track of Michael's that he recorded in his most recent album, which I've played on the Jazz Cavern a few times. It was recorded in 24, I believe, the title of which is Band of Bands. And he recorded several of his own pieces. But we're going to start with a song by Billy Strayhorn, who, of course, was a longtime collaborator of Duke Ellington's. And Duke, Michael, was a big fan of Ellington and Strayhorn throughout his career. So I thought it would be nice to pay tribute to his one of his, sort of guiding lights. And that was Billy Strayhorn. So this is a piece of Billy's entitled Johnny Come Lately. And it was recorded, as I said, in 2024.

It's Mike Westbrook, and that was from his most recent album called Band of Bands. And I'd like to recite to you some of the tribute paid to Mike from his saxophone player, one of his sax players called Chris Bisco, who's a good pal of mine. And Chris played with Mike's band from about 1979, so quite a long time, over 40 years. And he talks about it in his tribute, which was published in the UK Jazz News, ukjazznews.com, if you want to look it up online. And he said, regular tours gathered. Regular tours continued in France, Scandinavia, Italy, and the UK. Years later, during a trio tour of Sweden, I remember playing in a modern art gallery and realizing that I was experiencing hallucinations resulting solely from fatigue. The punishing schedules continued for many years, and Mike thrived creatively in this environment. This is one of the ways in which he reflected on his compositions and his great respect for the ethos of his greatest influence, Duke Ellington. The touring was very much part of the musical experience, integrated into compositions, which covered everything from his beloved eight-bar blues to large-scale examinations of the condition of the modern world in London Bridge is Broken Down, another one of his pieces. Jump forward more than 40 years and Mike was still as creative, as determined to make his next project his best ever, always ready to work with a diverse range of musicians and musics. His ninth decade, in his 80s, saw new music written for bands large and small, jazz and not so jazz. There were also solo piano concerts, improvised ruminations on a lifetime of listening and playing, and Band of Bands, a totally oblique, lyrical, and swinging reworking of some of his favorite pieces. Days before he died, Mike was still working on a composition based around a recording of Church Bells. Only three notes, but so much more to come. Words of Chris Bisco. And we're going to listen now. We're going to move along to some music of a good friend of mine called Gary Topper. Gary's an American guy who lives in Memphis, Tennessee. And this is a piece of Gary's from his new album, which is called Nightshade. And we'll be hearing the title track, written and arranged by Gary Topper, who plays the soprano sax on this track. And this is his composition, Nightshade.

That was Gary Topper. Gary, as I said a minute ago, is a composer and arranger and saxophone player. And we heard one of his compositions, Nightshade, from the most recent album Gary made about a year ago, and I think in about 2025. And he kindly sent me a copy all the way from Memphis, Tennessee. So just got a little bit of it brewing in the back here as we continue through the show, awaiting the arrival of our guest, Barry Dolman, who will be here around 4 o'clock, talk about his latest project. Just wanted to pay tribute to another couple of, well, a band and an individual. The band is known as the Mississippi Jazz Band. Now, that's a great name. Clearly, Mississippi, Mississippi. And they started in Liverpool. They formed in Liverpool. And I believe the original name of the band, I've done a little bit of research here, was the Wallacey Rhythm Kings. And the band was the first band, the first act to play at Liverpool's Cavern Club, i.e. the Jazz Cavern, in January 57, years before the Beatles. However, they changed their name to the Mississippi Jazz Band, which is probably a good idea. And they actually started, they formed on Valentine's Day in 1949. So that would have been 76 years or something, 77 years. And they played to thousands of Northwesterners over all those years. Over seven decades, of course. And in 2013, their founding member was called, was a pianist called Frank Robinson, who dedicated 60 years of his life to the band, and he would die in 2013. As the remaining members enter their 90s, they've decided it's time to bring the band to an end. And that's pretty amazing that some of them are still around, maybe one or two. Mr. Robinson suggested combining the Mersey and Mississippi River names to create their unique title. The group's seven young members played their first gig as the Mississippi Jazz Band at the Governor's Ballroom in Wallasey on Valentine's Day, 1949, in an event billed as the Merseyside's first jazz band ball. They went on to play at the same bill on the same bill, I should say, as Louis Armstrong at Liverpool Stadium in 1956. Not bad. Not bad at all. Mr. Robinson was the last original member still playing with the band, which is thought to be the longest established jazz band in the UK. He died at Whiston Hospital on December 30th, 2012, following a fall at his home in Roby earlier in the month. And John Higham joined the band in 1970 as the lead trumpet, as one of the last remaining members of the group, and fast approaching his 92nd birthday, he's decided to it's the time to hang up the instruments. So that's kind of sad news. They had a last gig 2 weeks ago on a Monday at the Aigburth Arms near to Sefton Park, and it was a very well-attended event. And it was led by a trumpet player from London called Enrico Tommaso. And he played and sang a lot of the great songs. And his daughter, who's a resident of Liverpool, is called Chia Tommaso. And she got up and sang a song. And she was on the Jazz Cavern, for that matter, about 6 months ago. So she's contributing a lot to Liverpool's scene, and we hope she stays here for a long time. So that's a bit of a tribute to this wonderful organization. And the trombone player who was addressing the audience, quite an elderly chap, did say that there's no such thing as never. So maybe they'll come out and play at some stage, but that's the end of their weekly residency on Mondays at the Aigburth Arms. So good luck to him.
We hope they're doing well. Just to add another trad note, I'd like to mention that I'm playing, I'm a Saxon clarinet player, on Sunday, this Sunday, which is the 10th of May, May 10th, at the Childwall Abbey Hotel. And that's from 2 to 4 p.m., free to get in. Childwall Abbey Hotel, of course, is in Childwall, not too far from the Childwall Five Ways, and, of course, very near to the Abbey itself and the Childwall Abbey School, for those of you that know that area. I'm playing there with a band that plays there monthly called the Savoy Jazz Band, and they play every second Sunday of the month. So if you're in the area, it'd be lovely to see you. And also to mention, there's some other jazz gigs coming up this month, which I'll get to in a minute. But I think I'll move on to some music. And the music we're going to be listening to is from a recent guest on the Croissant, the Daily Croissant. Her name is Joanne Louise Griffiths, no relation, and known as Jolo, J-O-L-O, Jolo. She's made a she kindly gave me a copy of her new CD, which is called The Here and Now. And it was recorded in London, and we're going to hear that track, title track of her song. And in addition to her fine vocals and songwriting skills, we're going to listen to the trumpet of a well-known London-based trumpet player called Byron Wallen, and some other great musicians. So here is Jolo on The Here and Now.

That was Joanne Louise Griffiths singing her song, The Here and Now. And that was a composition of Joanne's, recorded in London, I think, quite recently. Although Joanne is a Liverpudlian. And so good luck to her, and we're hoping to have Joanne come in and be a guest on the show at some stage soon. I want to read yet another sort of treatise regarding a Liverpool institution, and then follow that with some gig announcements for the month of May here in the Liverpool and Greater Manchester, Liverpool, Chester, Southport area. And this was from a publication I often quote on the Jazz Cavern called the Liverpool Post, livepost.co.uk, a newspaper which is online but full of great stories and interesting stuff. And it's regarding a great record shop which is still going in Liverpool on West Derby Road, and it's called the Music Box. And I'll just read you a bit. It's with a heavy heart we have to announce that my nan, Diane Kane, co-owner of the Musical Box, has passed away at the age of 88, just like her mother before her. Diane dedicated her entire life to music, began working at her mother Dorothy's shop age 13, and only retired due to the pandemic at the age of 83. And her encyclopedic musical knowledge was second to none. More than anything, Diane's happiness lied within her family and her shop. Both myself and my mom, Paula, only became involved when Diane retired initially just to help out. Tony then started the monumental task of the shop restoration in 2020. So we really have poured our heart and soul into this little old record shop, and for that we know how proud she was, as she'd often tell us. Record store day this Saturday, this is about a month ago, will continue as planned, as that is what Diane would have wanted, and we will continue to post news regarding the day as normal tomorrow. So that's referring to the great Musical Box shop on West Derby Road. So we're now going to just mention a couple of gigs for your delectation. This is a club in the Stockport area called the Moor Club, M-O-O-R. And it's in, as I said, Stockport. And they're having jazz there every Sunday evening. This particular Sunday, which is the 10th of May, it'll be Josh Kavanagh Brearley Sextet. The following Sunday, it's Vince Dunn Quartet. 24th of May is Liam Byrne Quartet. Liam's a very fine saxophonist from the Wrexham area. And then another great sax player who's from Manchester on the 31st of May, the last Sunday of the month, of course, called Munch Manship. So do go along and support the music. I know it's in Manchester, but it's not that far away. And you'll be so glad. I'll just mention the postcode. The Moor Club, 85 Heaton Moor Road, Stockport, SK4, 4PB. If you want to find out more about the venue, go on to Jazz at the Railway on Facebook. Jazz at the Railway, if you do use Facebook. I also want to mention a gig coming up on the 23rd of May, which is not far from now. It's a couple weeks. And it's a big band based in Liverpool, although I think they have players from all over the Northwest. And it's led by a guy called Dan Stinson, who's a sax player. And he's been running this band for many years. And they'll be playing on the 23rd of May at 8 p.m. at the Sefton Park Cricket Club, which is a nice venue for a big band. Jazz, there's plenty of seating, and it's a biggish room.
And if you look up Halcyon Syncopators on Facebook and or just Google the name, you'll be able to find out how to get tickets. And finally, just to mention, as I always do, there's jazz every Friday and Saturday at Ma Boyle's in Pierhead area, 7 Tower Gardens, L31LG. That's free to get in on Fridays and Saturdays, beginning about 8 o'clock. Their sets usually start around 8 or 8:30. And there'll be some Latin jazz on the Fridays and Saturday night. It tends to be a bit more mainstream jazz. Do get yourself down to Ma Boyle's. The food's quite good, and like so many of the clubs, it's a free admission. So we're now going to move to the music of another really good friend of mine. He's a saxophone player called Dick Walter. And Dick is a wonderful arranger, composer, and recorded an album probably about, 25 years ago, entitled Secret Moves. Actually, it was in 1998, yeah, so something like 26, 7 years ago, and in London. And it's got a great cast of players. I'm going to hold off on telling you who they are until we listen to a track or two. This first composition we're going to hear is a Joe Zawinul song called Young and Fine. And here we go.

Welcome back to the Jazz Cavern. You're listening to the music behind my talking of a pianist called Gerard D'Angelo, who's based in New York City. And it's an album he recorded about 30 years ago. And it's a not super well-known classic standard called Lazy Afternoon, which I guess kind of is fitting, because today is a bit of a post-bank holiday lazy afternoon, Tuesday the 5th of May. As it happened, I did the arrangement. I wrote an arrangement for Gerard, a good friend, and his piano trio. It's called Lazy Afternoon. Anyway, before that we heard Dick Walter. Dick Walter is an arranger, composer, and you heard two tracks, the first of which I pre-announced, Young and Fine, Joel Zawinul song, recorded in the 1970s with Weather Report, and then followed by, believe it or not, a Beatles track called She Loves You. Now, if you were able to actually hear the melody in that, well done, but leave it up to Dick to do a classic Beatles song for big band. And, of course, we started off with Hey Jude, Stanley Turrentine's Hey Jude at the beginning of the show. And we can't do enough Beatles songs on the Jazz Cavern. So just want to mention a couple of other gigs, venues with jazz, several all over the Liverpool area, of course, that might be of interest before we have our guest, who funnily enough will also be talking about some Beatles songs in his latest project. His name is Barry Dolman. There's also jazz here in the Wigan area, just north of Liverpool, and they're the final Sunday of each month, so it'll be the whatever the last Sunday this month is. I believe it's the 25th of May. I hope I got that right. And they have jazz there at the Wigan Jazz. It's called Welly Ex-Servicemen's Club. It's on Vauxhall Road, Wigan, WN13LU. And it's in the afternoon. It's a 12:30 show. So go and find out more about the venue by logging on to all the W's, wiganjazzclub.co.uk. There's also jazz every Thursday night at the Al Sager Jazz Club, which is located at the Al Sager Golf Club in Al Sager, of course. That would be ST7. 2UR, and you can find out more on the Thursday nights, alsagerjazz.org.uk. So there's lots of great music out there. Fredericks, as regular listeners will know, has jazz three nights a week, generally Tuesdays, Wednesdays, I should say at least Tuesdays, Thursdays, and Fridays, and I think they have some jazz on Wednesdays as well. And that's, of course, on 32 Hope Street, Liverpool, L1. 9BX, and it's free to get in there. Another venue very close to Fredericks is the Pen Factory, and they have jazz there every first Wednesday of the month. So this particular month, if you catch the show early enough, is on the 6th of May, which is tomorrow, and they have David Fischel in his band, Fine Band, with Tony Piers on trumpet, and John Padfield on the alto, tenor, and clarinet, and soprano sax, and a wonderful trombonist called Ellie Whiteley, who also sings a nice song, and they have a fine rhythm team of David Fischel on keys, Tim Pike on the bass, and Roy Collier on the drums. So go along to the Pen Factory, 13 Hope Street, Liverpool L1 9BQ, for
for jazz on the first Wednesday of each month. And I'm going to play a couple more tracks, but before we do so, I just want to mention a couple of other venues, or one more at least, and that is Keith's on Lark Lane. They have jazz every week, every Wednesday at Keith's on Lark Lane, 107 Lark Lane, L17. And this week it'll be trio. Tony Pierce usually does it, but he'll be at the other venue. So it'll be another trumpet player probably, and fine bass playing of Ed Harrison and guitarist work artistry of Tony Omisher. So that's also free to get in, and a really lovely kind of spirited thingy going on there. A little bit of jazz to kind of get you through the week. And I think we're just going to move on now to some other vocals. This one, the great Dick Hames, the crooner in the 1940s and 50s and 60s and 70s, had a son called Dick Hames Jr., strangely enough. And I got to know Dick Jr., who sadly died a couple of years ago at 85. But Dick was a very fine singer. Dick Jr. was a very fine singer in his own right. And I recorded an album with him in the early 90s in New York. And from that album, we're going to hear a classic song called Young and Foolish. And I think we might hear another one too. Dick Hames Jr.

0: Welcome back to the Jazz Cavern. That was some great classic jazz tune called Moanin', written by Bobby Timmons. And that was recorded by my nonette all those years ago. I don't want to say now, 2003 in London. And my arrangement. And a wonderful band, Tom Colley on piano and Bob Marchand on alto sax and Henry Lowther on trumpet. Lovely, lovely stuff. So, hello. My guest is none other than Barry Dolman. Say hello, Barry.
1: Afternoon, Frank. Thanks for having me.
0: Okay. Just now, just tell us, you did you come in from the other side of London? Liverpool. Sorry about that.
1: Yeah, I'm based in the city centre, so it's not too far from.
0: Oh, good. Okay, so you got here in one piece. Yeah, thank you very much for coming. You've presumably been based in Liverpool for the duration, or did you grow up somewhere else?
1: I'm from Widnes originally.
0: Okay, so close by.
1: Yeah. And then, but I had 10 years down south as well in Colchester in Essex, because I studied down there. I went to uni down there and just stayed for a while afterwards. So.
0: Right.
1: Came back to Liverpool in the early 2000s and have been in the city ever since.
0: Great. Now, so you're a pretty local lad. You were involved in music from quite an early age, or?
1: I started quite late, actually. I was about 14, 15 when I first started learning.
0: Great.
1: And very quickly fell in love with it. So it was a bit of a scramble to get to the standard to get to music college. But I had a very good teacher and I just kind of, my passion kind of dragged me over the line, I think.
0: Did you start with classical piano music?
1: Yeah, I did. Music? But I think the thing for me was forming a little band with my mates from school.
0: Sure.
1: And we were playing soul and Motown music, and we actually got out and started gigging when I was about 16. Yeah. In the pubs and the social clubs.
0: And made like 10 quid a piece or whatever it was.
1: Yeah, but I think back then, like, you know, the early 90s, I had more money then living at home with my parents than I did now. So it's funny, you know, I found a notebook the other day, which when I was cleaning out some stuff at my parents' house, where I used to write down the old band gigs that we did with our first band.
0: Of course, well done.
1: And you know, some of the fees we were getting then don't seem to have gone up at all in about 30 years.
0: It's always 50. That number 50. We played. We had a sextet in school, and this is a lot earlier, late 70s, and it was $100 for the band. So.
1: Yeah, once that number gets fixed.
0: Six pieces, so that, you know, we all lived at home, though. So, but, yeah, in terms of the emergence of playing, did you get into jazz at that stage, or was it more sort of soul and R&B and blues?
1: Yeah, it was soul, R&B. Blues was my kind of introduction to improvising when we did it.
0: It's a
1: school.
0: Great way to do it.
1: Absolutely, yeah. And I kind of just fell in love with the whole concept of improvisation. Although jazz just did not feature on my radar at all.
0: No.
1: I didn't know anyone who listened to jazz.
0: Really?
1: Hadn't really heard any jazz.
0: Wow.
1: So for me, it was when I was in, well after I graduated college, I think kind of 2 or 3 years out of college, in my mid-20s when I started to really get into jazz. I had a friend at college, because the degree I did was classical, so at the time I would have wanted to have gone and done a sort of contemporary music course, but they didn't exist back then. You could go and do classical, or you could just not study it at all.
0: Yeah, they were just emerging in the mid-90s.
1: Yeah, it was. It definitely wasn't an option for me around about 90. What year would about that been? I went to university in 94, I think.
0: Just a bit early. Yeah,
1: so just a bit early. But I had a friend at college who was into jazz. And he used to play me stuff, but it was kind of like, you know, Kenny Kirkland piano stuff, you know, when he was with Wynton Marsalis, Black Coats and the Underground.
0: Oh, man.
1: Like, really great stuff, but not where you start as a beginner. So it went straight over my head, a lot of it. But I love the concept of it and the idea
0: just
1: of it.
0: Just the feel of it, you know. So that was good, because Wynton was really well on his way by then. You know?
1: Oh, absolutely, yeah. He was a very big
0: for a
1: deal.
0: Good 10, 15 years. Did you ever consider a more of a kind of a conservatory type of institution to study at?
1: I mean, the college I went to was Colchester Institute.
0: Which is kind of specialist.
1: Which at the time was pretty highly regarded. There was a very good faculty there. But it was never going to be the direction for me. I mean, starting to play piano when you're 14, 15 years old to do the classical stuff is way too old, you know. And I was always playing sort of catch-up in that regard.
0: Well, I know Jeff Gascoigne and his wife, Trudy Kerr, both from that.
1: I think they both
0: taught there, but I know Jeff is actually a place called Stephen, you know, it's a nearby town to culture. It's Essex kind of thing.
1: Yeah, Stevenage, maybe?
0: Sorry, I was getting mixed up. And then, of course, a good friend of mine who's been part of Colchester, I think he's from there. His name is Malcolm Miles.
1: Oh, yes.
0: Who might have been teaching there.
1: He was there.
0: He's been there since it, It's
1: come in freelance to conduct the jazz orchestra.
0: A remarkable musician and teacher and pal of mine. But think about that particular institution. It's a really, Colchester is like a real, that's like a Roman town or something, a market town or something.
1: Yeah, it was the capital of Britain at one stage, Camulodunum.
0: It's really hard to imagine that, isn't it?
1: It's where Boadicea famously was.
0: Yeah, so really, just to be part of that.
1: But also a very strange town because you've got that history. You've got the student population because as well as the institute, there was also University of Essex was based in Colchester.
0: Oh, I didn't realize that. Yeah,
1: which still is, in fact. And also, there's a big army presence there, the garrison town as
0: well.
1: So you had all these kind of different elements, fitting in. Yeah, it was interesting mix of people. And
0: I met a lot of American infantry servicemen in that general area of I mean, Essex is surprisingly huge area considering it's so close to London. You know,
1: it is, yeah.
0: You'd think it would be like a smaller county. But it goes all the way up to Clacton and places like that. I would imagine – I've played a gig once at the Colchester something. It was an old, old venue, like real ancient, you know.
1: Art Center maybe? Was it a converted church?
0: Yeah, I think it was. Mm. And the sound was amazing, but it was really old. I mean, like could have been sort of 18th century or something. But I remember thinking, wow, this is quite a little town. Because, you know, I think Essex is given a bad name to somebody being a kind of a offspring of London, you know, like the people, a lot of people end up in Essex sort of thing. You know, they flee to Essex.
1: Yeah. Commuter belt, prime commuter belt.
0: Yeah, but I mean, clearly Colchester is a strong antidote to that, you know, like Basildon. Basildon?
1: Yeah.
0: Not a million miles away. Places like that.
1: Yeah, I think Colchester's probably just far enough from London to have a bit less of a kind of London overspill, if you like, and have its own identity. And of course, it's been there a long time.
0: Well, you made a good decision because presumably it was a 3-year degree and it was considered not, you know, like just a garden variety university course.
1: Well, I think what I liked about it was a modular degree. So I got to kind of do some topics that I wouldn't have necessarily done on a straight ahead classical degree. So I did like studio recording. There was one module called Universal Music Group, which was an ensemble module.
0: Universal, I like that. Yeah.
1: But it was very much kind of jazz and world music influenced and improvisation and spontaneous arrangements sort of cooked up between whatever group of instruments we had happen to have there that week. And I loved that. It was run by a great sort of avant-garde improviser guy called Chris Byrne, trumpet player. I don't know if you ever came across him. I know he's done stuff in London over the years. But I really loved that kind of module and the element of improvisation and the idea of just kind of spontaneously creating things.
0: Well, you know, a lot of universities, even LIPA here in Liverpool, tend to adapt larger groups to not having a label on them. I know that LIPA now does have a big band, like a more of a conventional with, you know, plenty of horns and things. Mm-hmm. But they've had these more universal kind of, depending on who's there that year, you know, have a few violin players maybe and some string players and some sort of miscellaneous instruments, which is a very kind of degrading term, miscellaneous instrument. And so they get what they get, and they make the music work. And if you're an arranger or organizer or band leader, you've got to take that on board, because those are the people paying their tuition, you know. Mm-hmm. When I was at Brunel in London for 20 years, I mean, we had enough horn players, you could call it a big band, but there would be, you know, a few guitar players, mm-hmm. and sometimes we'd have a violinist and singers and things. So that must have been exciting for you, but then you decided you wanted to return to the Northwest after finishing your course?
1: I didn't immediately. I stayed down there for a good few years. I was with a girl at the time down there, and so I stayed down there. And to be honest, college was great, and I made some fantastic friends, but my heart was never really in the classical side of things.
0: No.
1: I still love to listen to classical music, but, you know, from a playing point of view, it's just not really for me at all.
0: Yeah, so that went well.
1: Yeah, I mean, I kind of stopped playing for a few years when I came out of college. I was working in a pub, and I was just just wanted to stay down there, really, to be with my girlfriend at the time. And but I'd become a bit disillusioned with the whole kind of sort of competitive nature of some of the people at college, and the whole kind of frustration with the classical thing, I think, which was never really for me. And I wasn't playing at any bands or anything at the time, because a lot of my friends had moved away after college. They'd gone back home and all that kind of stuff. So I didn't really play for a couple of years. And then I just found myself digging out one of my keyboards after a couple of years. I guess I had that itch to go back to it, and then just started playing for my own amusement again, and then immediately fell in love with it again.
0: Yeah,
1: and
0: when you're at that age, you can easily, you know, have a few years that go by where there's nothing intact, there's nothing particularly guiding you, except for the fact that you don't need something to guide you.
1: That's
0: guiding you, you know, like that. You just don't have to make a decision. You're not in a position of, you know, mouths to feed or responsibility. So
1: yeah, absolutely. Nice. And a lot of the time, you don't really know what you're doing, you know, unless you come out with a very clear idea of what you're going to do. I think a lot of people now, musicians in the sort of the jazz schools in the country, you know, the Guildhall or whatever, they come straight out and go into a performing career because you know, people who know who they are, they've got a reputation because their teachers will spread the word, you know, and they can go straight into a performing career. But I was never going to go in straight into a career as a classical musician, so
0: no.
1: I didn't really know what I was going to do, so I just kind of floated around
0: for a couple of years. Interesting the way your career as a performer, not so much as a working musician, but just as a player, apart from what you do to make a living, stylistically, you know, is that you can come back to classical music at any time, to just readdress yourself to what got you going. And that happened at COVID for me, because I had to practice, I had to play.
1: Yeah,
0: there was no gigs, and the only playing I did was with my class in the park, you know, the busking.
1: Well, I used to have a flat by Sefton Park, and I could hear you from the.
0: Oh, yeah. They're back.
1: Monday night or something, was it?
0: Yeah, it was weeknights, but now they're back on the Saturdays, of course, in the, fountain, near the fountain. They just started Saturday, so hopefully they'll be, depending on the lovely weather. so I was doing that for a bit of fun, and it was also good just to be out playing, you know, talking and seeing people again.
1: If you're not playing, who are you? You know,
0: breaking the rules, because you had to be mindful of how many times you went out and what you did.
1: It was crazy.
0: But the thing that really got me kicking up the backside was just saying, you know, if I'm going to practice, I might as well challenge myself. I mean, not the first couple of months I was just playing, you know, with a backing track, you know, like a play-along record or whatever, just to make sure that the muscles still worked, you know, whether it's your fingers or your chops or whatever. And then I thought, wow, you know what? I remember this book from 40 years ago or whatever, you know.
1: Wow.
0: And I started realizing how much I needed to do that again. So whether I play for money or not, and sometimes it's a little doubtful how many gigs are going, you know, I'm just looking for, even if it's less than an hour a day, you know, you're just, you're greeting your, you're meeting your match, you know?
1: Sure. And for a horn player as well, you know, keeping.
0: Oh, yeah.
1: One of the nice things about being a piano player is I don't think it's as physically demanding as other instruments. I don't have an embouchure to maintain. So,
0: but
1: you know,
0: I
1: lose some technique if I don't play for a while.
0: Posture
1: but it comes
0: is
1: back.
0: Important, though, for piano. Mm. I mean, I play piano as much as, you know, with students and stuff. One of the things I like mostly the most about my class, which has been going on 8 years now, it's just getting a chance to play the piano like a pianist, you know.
1: Yeah.
0: And when there's no pianist, you know, there's sometimes a pianist doesn't show. I think you came and did one or two, didn't you?
1: I did, yeah.
0: All
1: I did
0: those
1: one
0: years
1: for you when you were stuck a little while. Yeah. I'll say a little while ago.
0: I think it was probably six years ago. But as far as the musical thing, now, one other point I wanted to make, and I've had a lot of students who are pianists, of course, and guitarists. But also at the workshops that I've taught, not so much mine, but various ones over the years, or when I was teaching on a course I taught at Brunel. The pianists I often encountered just hadn't played with other musicians that much, which is part of the problem. I shouldn't say it's a problem, but a limitation of being a classical pianist.
1: Yeah. Well, it's a bit of a double-edged sword, because one of the great things about the piano is you don't need anybody else.
0: Yeah, you can
1: to be
0: do
1: there.
0: A gig on your own.
1: You know,
0: yeah.
1: If you're a horn player, then it's not quite the same playing
0: you
1: on your own
0: to,
1: as it is with other
0: interact.
1: People. But solo piano is kind of its own discipline. And I think, though, you do find sometimes with people who haven't played with other musicians regularly, solo pianists, that they have issues with timing and stuff because they have their own sets of rubato.
0: They don't have to worry about keeping in time with the bass player.
1: Yeah, exactly. So that they're entirely self-sufficient.
0: That can be a little bit shaky.
1: It can be. It can be. But good players can do both, obviously.
0: Well, good time is good time.
1: Yeah, for sure.
0: And I've got students a lot of times, yes, a few students, but I bring a metronome along or have one hidden somewhere, you know, just to pull out. I've got one on my phone, of course. So I don't insist on it. I'm not that hardcore, but I just find that if a person doesn't need a metronome and can really play well with others and play even technique without the metronome, all the more power to them.
1: Yeah, for sure.
0: But if they, on the other hand, if they cannot cope and collaborate, you know, and agree with a metronome, that's a problem. Because that suggests to me that they're just not aware of the tempo. Simple as that. So I try to have it handy for that one reason. Mm-hmm. But I meet with fellow horn players, sax and clarinet players, and we do duets. And I'll say, hey, listen, can we just turn the metronome? Fine. Mm-hmm. You know. When you're teaching, you probably have that as well. Do you do any private teaching?
1: I used to. I haven't done so much in recent years. I've just been playing. But, cool. Yeah, there have been periods over the years when I've done private teaching, peripatetic teaching.
0: Going to schools.
1: Particularly when I was still down south. So, few years I was there, I was kind of sort of maybe 40% playing, 60% teaching at that time.
0: How does that work with you, aside from the fact that, you know, you do it to bring in some cash? What's it like for you, the dynamic of working with, say, one-on-one with students? On a like a regular basis.
1: Yeah, I mean, it really very much depends on the students.
0: Yeah.
1: One of the jokes that I used to make about the school teaching was, you know, the premise of instrumental tuition in schools is that you know, you're giving an opportunity and access to a lot of potential students, try it out, see if they like it. But the downside of that means that you don't really get long enough to spend with the kids who are really going to be into it and you can tell are going to go on and do something with it, and the ones who maybe just want to get out of maths or have been forced into it by their parents. And so the joke was, you know, you have like 80 students a week or something, five of which you teach for nothing, and the other ones are just where you earn your money, really.
0: Well, I think the biggest problem with, you know, like you say, you get a younger person who's just not practicing or, you know, they can't be bothered. And with certain instruments, like woodwinds, for example, wind instruments, there's just physical difficulty of them negotiating a sound on the instrument.
1: For sure.
0: You know, like a flute. There's no buttons. I mean, there's buttons, but there's you've got to blow the right air to get a sound to come out, whereas a sax and clarinet is a little different. But so that's a struggle with people who haven't managed to grasp how to produce a sound. Yeah. Whereas an instrument like the piano, I mean, whatever, however you want to describe it is one thing, but they can make the thing sound
1: an
0: instrument.
1: And the visual element of helps, it makes it a lot less abstract than maybe trying to teach someone how to hold the mouth in a certain position to form a good embouchure and all that kind of stuff, particularly when they're young. So I think, the piano is relatively accessible, of course, but then you've got the both hands at the same time, two staves of music to read. So it's got its own challenges. But
0: And the other thing is that more and more people, of course, don't have pianos or access to pianos and use keyboards. Which, of course, if it's a real rank, basic keyboard that doesn't give you a sound, you don't enjoy a sound out of it, you know. But I'm finding, and you probably found this as well, that you can get pianos, if you look hard enough, for free.
1: Yeah, there's so many of them around because people don't have the space for them anymore. You know, a lot of, particularly modern houses, are so small these days that you can't afford to have a whole wall taken up with a with an acoustic piano, so people just don't. And also the kind of affordability and relative quality
0: tuning
1: of the electrical
0: qualities.
1: Instruments. Yeah, you can see why they're unpopular. So there are plenty around, on the internet for free to good homes. It's just that there aren't enough good homes for them, unfortunately.
0: And then you have to sort out the delivery and stuff. But, I mean, I've got a really good Yamaha. It's just great, but I never play it because I've got a real piano, too. Mm. And I just use it for gigs when someone needs a keyboard.
1: Yeah, sure.
0: I bring it along, you know. It's a it's called a P45. It's just, you know, it could do your taxes for you.
1: Yeah, yeah.
0: And it feels like a piano. That's what it is. It's the life-size keys or whatever.
1: Yeah, the weighted action. So it simulates
0: it just
1: and feels like a piano
0: a real,
1: action rather than
0: And I love, I'm a child
1: keyboard.
0: Of the Fender Rhodes. Mm-hmm. Remember those?
1: Yeah.
0: Did your dad tell you about them? And those are, that's just a great sound.
1: Yeah.
0: And so many of the keyboards have a pretty Rhodesy sound.
1: Yeah, they're very good.
0: Because
1: yeah.
0: I will not ever carry a Rhodes again.
1: No, they
0: I'm
1: weigh
0: sure
1: a ton.
0: It gave me a trap nerve, all those years of Rhodes carrying.
1: I'm a little bit young to have been in the era of the Fender Rhodes. So
0: that was the only option.
1: I mean, I love the sound of them. I've been able to play a few over the years, the proper ones, and they're just... And just like pianos, they're all different. So they've all got their own personality.
0: Yeah, it makes sense.
1: Because there's still a physicality involved. There's keys hitting tines rather than strings.
0: Tines, yeah.
1: And then that's amplified. So you've still got a physical hammer hitting a physical piece of metal in this case. And so they all have their own slight personality in the way that all acoustic pianos do, which
0: Speaking
1: makes
0: of
1: them really
0: keyboards,
1: interesting.
0: Your group, which I've heard a few times at Frederick's, before we get into your current project, is primarily, is it called the Alchemy Trio?
1: Yeah, Alchemy Trio.
0: Trio. Can you, for the undereducated, could you just tell us about the word alchemy? Because that's a commonly used term these days.
1: Yeah, well, alchemy was the ancient art of trying to transform other materials into gold.
0: Okay.
1: So taking something maybe not valuable and turning it into something.
0: Cool.
1: Valuable.
0: It's a useful reference.
1: Yeah, I mean, it's kind of like, I suppose, what, without being too pretentious about it, but it's kind of what musicians, jazz musicians in particular, try and do, where they'll take these things that are kind of, you know, the standard tunes maybe that are kind of old hat and everyone's heard a million times before, but then do something with them that transforms them into something new or something relevant.
0: Well, a term you often hear is the alchemist, or an alchemist. Mm. Which is a person who does alchemy.
1: Who does alchemy, yeah.
0: Now, I know the group for a few years now, but you've had a fairly steady personnel quite recently.
1: Yeah, the last few years it's myself on piano, Colin Lamont on drums, who was also right there from the beginning, and a bass player called Adam Lewis.
0: Yeah, I met him recently. Mm. Now, when you had a previous bass player or two was playing... acoustic, is that correct?
1: Mm-hmm.
0: Was that Grant Russell?
1: Yeah, so originally we had Grant Russell in the lineup, and then a couple of years ago when we changed, I think it was quite a quite a surprise or a bit of a shock, really, to think about the idea of an electric bass, because we'd been obviously in that very kind of traditional jazz setup. But I think, you know, I ended up really liking it because it brought something different.
0: Sure.
1: It was a different kind of sound for us to deal with. And actually, because the electric bass is different to the acoustic double bass, then you can do a bit more with it in terms of melodic lines. It cuts through, you know, it's louder. It's it's kind of its own unique instrument, really. So we had to kind of adapt to play in that way and make a new sound with the new lineup. So,
0: well, I
1: that was fun.
0: Just heard a concert Friday at this place called Metal, which is Edge Hill train station.
1: Oh, okay.
0: Yeah, it's run kind of curated by this saxophone player called Phil Hargreaves.
1: Phil Hargreaves.
0: He's not from Liverpool, but he's been here for yonks. And he had this bass player, I think, he's an American guy, but he plays in Europe a lot. And he's got this funny name. It's kind of his name is Jerome, but he calls it Jerome, like a German name or something.
1: Okay.
0: And he's incredible. And his biggest influence was he's still alive, but he's not playing anymore. Eberhard Weber,
1: okay,
0: German
1: guy
0: from Stuttgart, and he plays what's called the stand-up electric.
1: Yeah,
0: and there's so many of those now. I'm sure you remember when there was only like two or three different ones.
1: Yeah, Steinberger, the original one. I think.
0: And this guy did a concert solo. Well, Phil played a few numbers with him, but it was pretty much solo bass. Mm. And he had that very similar bass to. If you look up Eberhard, you'll see the It looks like a shorter fingerboard, but it's essentially set up like a bass in every
1: you
0: way.
1: You just don't need the big body.
0: It's a smaller body. Yeah. And I'm just saying that because a lot of people are quite critical of them. But, you know, it's just like anything else. It's the player, you know.
1: Yeah, absolutely. And, you know, I think the kind of instrument you play is less important than the musical mind that's behind it, you know.
0: But, I mean, they've done so much technology, innovation in creating those instruments. And I always thought, to my surprise, I was pulled my coat to this on Friday, Eberhard Weber played the electric bass like a Fender.
1: Mm.
0: But it's not anyway, you know, because it just had a unique – he was a big innovator. I mean, he's doing that in the mid-70s, which for those instruments was way early. You know,
1: yeah, for sure.
0: Because you'll remember that the electric bass, you know, the Fender, Rickenbacker, you know, all the different ones. That really, I mean, they had them in the late 50s, believe it or not. But no one played them.
1: Yeah, just didn't catch on.
0: And so, I mean, yeah, your point is right. You've got, I mean, Jaco completely broke the mold with the fretless.
1: Yeah, well, Jaco's Adam's hero in Alchemy. And,
0: is he? Okay.
1: You know, it's kind of because he also plays fretless.
0: Does
1: so,
0: he? Okay.
1: You know, Jaco was his sort of entry point into both jazz, I think, and fretless bass. So,
0: yeah, that's good
1: and
0: to know.
1: For most electric bass players, Jaco's still the man.
0: Can you give us an idea of where we can find out more about Alchemy's gigs? Is there like a Facebook page? Or?
1: Yeah, we're at Alchemy Trio on all of the socials.
0: Okay.
1: So,
0: I'll put that on our website. Just for future reference, just one word, Alchemy Trio.
1: Yep, all one word, all lowercase. Or the website's alchemytrio.co.uk.
0: Okay. Now, the reason I ask is because, you know, people are always wondering where people are playing and stuff. Do you have a semi-residency at Frederick's or any other venues in Liverpool?
1: We play once a month at the Arts Bar Baltic. So we were there last night, actually.
0: In your manor.
1: Street. Yeah.
0: In your hood.
1: In my hood, yes. Just right around the corner
0: from
1: my
0: house.
1: That's
0: a funny old place. It's right on Parliament Street, or what was Parliament.
1: That's right, yeah. It's the bottom end of Parliament Street, junction with Jamaica Street.
0: Biggish room. They have like a stage there, don't they?
1: Well, the first floor is a bar, cafe bar. There's a stage there, performance space. And then upstairs, which is a separate business, is rehearsal rooms. There's some recording studios up there.
0: Right.
1: So it's very much – the building's called the Elevator Building, and it's a kind of a big creative hub. And it's a really cool place, actually.
0: The elevator – building definitely gives you a lift. But the thing is, there's another arts bar on Hope Street.
1: Yep, same guys.
0: Which is
1: same,
0: similar kind of
1: same
0: setup.
1: Same people that own it. The Hope Street one was the first one, I think.
0: And okay, once a month. And can you, do you know off the top of your head the next gig there?
1: We were last night, so it's the first Monday of every month. So
0: That would have been 2 days ago or yesterday.
1: Yeah, yesterday was we were there last night.
0: Oh, okay. And then, well, we'll mention it. So the first Monday of next month, June, yeah. That's
1: June the first, in fact.
0: That's good to know that you have a kind of, even if it's only once a month. What about Fred's? Is that like a more?
1: We've done Fred's periodically in the past, but we don't do it regularly.
0: Okay.
1: It's just,
0: well, one does Fred's.
1: Yeah, aside from the Arts Bar one, which is always first Monday of the
0: month.
1: Okay,
0: good to
1: then
0: know.
1: Then we'll just pop up periodically.
0: I'll make a note of that.
1: But it's always on the socials, so yeah, if people want to look at us there, they'll find us.
0: Yeah, Arts Bar. Yeah, the thing is, you know, there's so many places in Liverpool, especially, well, kind of more to the center of Liverpool, but they're not as sort of regular as one would, you know. In other words, it's hard to keep it steady, you know, clear in your head what night, which week and stuff. So my view, though, and I know you were very outspoken about this, we spoke about it, about the new parking regulations, and I probably asked you this recently, but in terms of how that's affected, because presumably your entire band needs to drive.
1: Yeah, it's very hard to move a drum kit around and a digital piano around.
0: People do it, though. Yeah. Not keyboards, but drums.
1: I mean, Colin will sometimes bring a tiny little kit and kind of strap it all to a trolley and drag it through town.
0: Happened.
1: But it's, you know, it's not ideal.
0: We did Ma Boyle's 2 weeks ago, and the drummer, Jab, Johnny Butters, he's got Charlotte, his wife, in tow all the time, so that helps with the drums, you know.
1: Yeah, for sure.
0: And sure enough, they both brought the drums from somewhere behind St. Nicholas Church, you know, one of the oldest churches in Liverpool.
1: Yeah.
0: And so that's how they swung it. But fortunately, Johnny, Mac, and myself, well, I didn't have to drive, but we had a Vibes player, Vidor Norheim. And he brought his gear, and Johnny put their cars right in front of the club because no one's going to hopefully take it on a Saturday night on the end of a brick road. But no, the thing is, I just don't see how people are going to weather that, because I can't warrant spending that kind of money to play a gig, you know.
1: Yeah,
0: like,
1: well, this is
0: parking
1: it. I mean,
0: money.
1: If you're having to, we used to be in the situation where you could park on the street after 6 p.m., which is great for gigs because it meant that it was hard to find a space sometimes.
0: 6:30, you could park in front of Fredericks if you get there early.
1: Yeah, and you know, that's ideal when you've got a lot of heavy equipment to move around. But now suddenly, you know, if you're having to pay for kind of 4 hours parking, you're talking £15-16 or whatever it is now. It's insane. And, you know, to suddenly have to kind of, you know, deduct that from your gig fee.
0: If it's a private party.
1: Unsustainable.
0: If it's like a function, you know, presumably it pays, you know. But anyway, we can just whinge. Hopefully the I talked to my MU contacts. I mentioned to you, I know a couple of people that helped me with this publishing lark. But they must be. I hope they're on the case, because Liverpool, I mean, it's not London. I mean, that's been the case in London for decades.
1: Well, the frustrating thing is that the consultation about the parking changes, the response from the public consultation was overwhelmingly that people didn't want it. The businesses didn't want it because they knew it was going to affect their trade, when hospitality businesses are already struggling because of kind of, you know, minimum wage increases, national insurance rises, and all of that kind of stuff. Musicians are barely scraping a living as it is out of the gig, so to have to pay a big chunk of their fee in parking charges is unsustainable as well. But I think what frustrates me most is the idea that in this city sometimes the authorities pay lip service to, you know, the wonderful music ecosystem, and they want to be associated with that. They want to be a world, you know,
0: it's not happening,
1: city of music. And but when it comes down to the practical stuff that impacts musicians that are here living and working 365 days a year, they don't seem to care.
0: They don't
1: want to
0: know.
1: As long as the big events can go on, as long as we can get Taylor Swift at Anfield and, you know, Eurovision and all of these things, which are great, by the way. There's nothing wrong with those.
0: Marks and Spencer Theatre.
1: Yeah, I mean, I would just rather they really tried to inculcate the musical community that's already here in the city, right, rather than focus on these showpiece events.
0: Let's listen to one of your tracks. Sorry, we could talk forever. This is some lovely songs you've got on your new project. It's called The Beatles.
1: Yeah, Beatles Get Blue is another project that I'm working with at the moment. Yeah, Colin from Alchemy Trio is also involved in it with me. Yeah, and bass player called Matt Lawton.
0: Matt, lovely.
1: He's a great bass player.
0: So he plays both acoustic and
1: electric. He plays both. Yeah, so depending on the situation.
0: What a great musician!
1: It's his kind of brainchild, really.
0: I'm not surprised.
1: Depending on the situation.
0: What a great musician!
1: It's his kind of brainchild, really.
0: I'm not surprised.
1: And a wonderful.

0: It's not Wings. It's not post Beatles.
1: No, it's all Beatles. The idea is to take, again, a bit like kind of the jazz standards, expanding it to to Beatles tunes and take tunes that everybody knows, but with the jazz lineup, jazz harmony, and
0: a real special one. Let's give this a listen.

0: Thank you very much. That was Barry Dolman's arrangement and treatment of one of them slightly later Beatles songs. Can you tell us a little bit about She's Leaving Home as a song?
1: Yeah, that arrangement, actually, to be fair, was Matt's arrangement. Matt Lawton's arrangement. I can't
0: clever,
1: take credit
0: clever
1: for that.
0: Clever clogs. Yeah.
1: Yeah. But, yeah, that one is one of the more different ones we do in terms of the original tune, because the original tune's very slow, orchestral instruments.
0: Okay,
1: And, of course, our version's a bit more of an up-tempo
0: jazz waltz.
1: But it's kind of an interesting story behind that tune, because Paul McCartney wrote that based on a news story at the time, national news story about a girl who'd gone missing. Turned out she'd left home and ran off with a gentleman. And I think when you look at the lyrics of that song, it's kind of interesting because there's different ways you can interpret it. Obviously, that it starts with the parents to begin with

0: vocal of the parents, it feels kind of this real anguish of losing their daughter. But then also, like, later on, you sort of get the sense of how much they might have controlled her and how restricted her life was.
1: Very,
0: you know,
1: 60s thing.
0: Yeah. You know, she's leaving home after living alone for so many years.
1: Perfect.
0: It's the kind of juxtaposition of those two things. How can you be alone when you live with your parents? Well, you know, you could feel that way. So I think our version, probably we focus a little bit more on the excitement that she felt when she was,
1: yeah,
0: you know, leaving her old life
1: optimistic
0: behind. Yeah.
1: What was that sort of Revolver or one of the mid 60s albums? Or was it as late as the White Album?
0: I couldn't tell you what album it was on.
1: Okay, I thought it might have been. There's Rubber Soul and Revolver, which are less celebrated than they should be.
0: I have to admit, I get albums mixed up
1: Definitely not Let It Be or Abbey Road. It's before that, isn't it? And it wouldn't probably be Sgt. Pepper because that was more of a concept album, wasn't it? But it's a lovely song and it stands out,
0: it was Sgt. Pepper, actually.
1: Oh, sorry.
0: I've just Googled it.
1: Shows you what I know. Yeah. What wonderful stuff. Now, before we go, because unfortunately the tyranny of the clock is kind of creeping in, what is the – tell us about the is it a sort of debut gig in July?
0: No, we've done a few.
1: Oh, sorry. Okay. Sorry.
0: So last year, really, to kind of start the project off, if you like, we did a couple of gigs in the centre of Liverpool. So we did the Cavern,
1: sure,
0: Bat Room at the Cavern, which was fantastic to be playing Beatles tunes in the Bat Room of the
1: Cavern.
0: I had played the Cavern before, but not playing Beatles material. That was a big kind of sort of box ticked, if you like, for me. And then we also did a show at the Unity Theatre.
1: Yeah.
0: On the 16th of July, we're going to be in Shakespeare North. Yeah, Unity Theatre,
1: Sorry.
0: Still going strong. Lovely little theatre, really intimate space, really nice people there. And just, yeah, it was really good fun.
1: The name says it all, Unity. So you'll be there on the 16th, and that's at the Shakespeare North.
0: Yeah, in Prescott.
1: Which isn't, you know, near St. Helens. In terms of future opportunities for those of us that can't come, sadly, do you anything with this particular group coming up besides the gig in the Prescott?
0: We will be at Zeffirelli's in Ambleside later in the year. But,
1: I love that place.
0: If anyone's on the holes in the Lake District,
1: well, if I know when it is, I do actually have a property in near Kendall, so I'm up there. I played up at Zeff's several times.
0: Yeah, it's a great venue. I played there years ago with talking about digital pianos before, anywhere where you get to go and play an acoustic piano is a bit of a treat for a piano player. So,
1: well, there's another place that might be interesting for you to try. It's up and. Where we live, it's near to the Lancashire border, yeah. And they have it's not a proper, it's an upright piano, but it's tuned. So at least it's a piano. I know a lot of pianists don't want to play an inferior piano, though, so they bring their keyboard anyway, which is up to the pianist, you know.
0: I think a lot of the time you'll take the compromise of a good digital over a bad acoustic piano. But I think all things being equal, if there's a good acoustic piano, then I think 90-odd% of keyboard players, or pianists anyway, would pick the acoustic.
1: Well, I can say, having played there a lot and just liking the place, I always have the same meal there, you know. it's a vegetarian Italian place that they do listen there for the most part. You know, you get talkers anywhere, don't you?
0: It is a good audience
1: respectful.
0: Normally, yeah.
1: Let's play another one because I can't help but want to play a George Harrison song.
0: Go for it.
1: Here Comes the Sun.

0: Thank you very much, Eddie, Matthew, and our friend Colin, and of course my guest Barry Dolman. That was one of the most brilliant George Harrison songs of all time.
1: Yeah, and also the most recorded Beatles tune, apparently.
0: No.
1: Apparently. Oh, no, actually, that's
0: I was going to say yesterday.
1: The biggest streaming.
0: Well,
1: yeah,
0: it deserves it.
1: Because the day we recorded that, we found that fact out, and we were like, oh, we'd better learn that and record it then, which we did that morning. So
0: no, it was a wonderful choice. And all the choices, I'm sorry to say we didn't get to here yesterday or Hard Day's Night, but that's next time. And please
1: come to the show on the 16th of July, and you'll then hear everyone could hear all of them. Yeah.
0: Is it going to be a pretty much all Beatles program?
1: It will be, yeah, because entirely.
0: Because you mentioned you have recorded some of your own pieces as well.
1: Yeah, but obviously that's different projects. Beatles Get Blue is purely Beatles tunes with the jazz lineup, and then Alchemy Trio, we do originals and standards and all sorts of other things.
0: Well, we really appreciate. I'm sorry it took us 5 years. This is my fifth year of this show.
1: Well, congratulations have that going for that length of time.
0: You arrived on the fifth year anniversary. But I mean, the point being is that we've known each other a while, but you know how it gets with you're trying to keep in touch with a lot of different people at the same time.
1: Absolutely.
0: And I can also very immodestly mention that this is the only jazz show in the entirety of the Northwest that goes on, old-fashioned radio, landline radio, because there's a lot of sort of SoundClouds and things. But so
1: long may it continue.
0: I just hope there's more, because we need it. We need to have, all over. We need to have people tuning into jazz,
1: Definitely.
0: Literally tuning in, as opposed to having to find it. So that's enough of that. Thank you again, Barry. Good luck with the concert in July 16th at the Opera North in Prescott. And
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That's 089299. And our bank account details are 65255654. 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If you'd like more information or more details, then contact me, Steve Farragher, by emailing steve@l-c-r.co.uk. 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

0: 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Liverpool Community Radio 106.7 FM. Very good afternoon, good evening, good morning, whoever listening to us. It is a new daily cross. I'm me, Matthew Hines, with you till 2. Not on my own today. Thursday, Alan's here. Hello.
1: Hello.
0: You all right?
1: Yeah, not bad, thank you.
0: That's good, right. I'll get the housekeeping out of the way. If you don't know who we are or what we are, first of all, where have you been? We've been here 6 years. You know, 7 years now. You know, we've been here. Where have you been? We are Liverpool's only local community radio station on FM, given a licence by Ofcom back in 2019. Who said, let's give them a go. And then a few years ago, they went, go on, give me another 5 years. Cheers, Ofcom.
1: They like a challenge.
0: You're too right, they like a challenge. 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
1: No.
0: Don't know why. Must be your manners. The show's New Daily Cross on Monday to Friday between 12 and 2. First hour, look at the papers. Second hour, we have a guest. No guests today, you got us too. It should be fun. You want to get in touch with us in the studio, 07761 980 8063. Twitter, or X as it's now known, with LCRFM. Facebook, Liverpool Community Radio, New Voice of the City. Instagram and TikTok as well. Don't ask me. Please don't ask me the handles on them because I haven't got a clue. I genuinely haven't.
1: As if I wouldn't ask you.
0: Yeah, you're right. Anyway, so that's basically the preface of the show. We may as well look at the headlines on the front of the papers then. Go on, Al. Okay. It's on the front of yours.
1: Yeah, I've got the eye, and there are a couple of things on here that are really worth to look at.
0: Okay.
1: Firstly, a call for welfare reforms to save young people from becoming a lost generation. Apparently, Britain faces a generational fault line, which more than 250,000 young people could be out of work unless Labour takes action. Worklessness czar warns. Alan Milburn warns that the first rung of the career ladder is now out of reach for many young people not in employment, education or training. Former minister expected to propose more funding for training and schemes to support young people in the workplace when his reports are published in the autumn. That item's continued on page 8. I'll look at that later.
0: Okay.
1: Other things on here.
0: Yes.
1: The cost of bread, butter, beer and beer is set to soar, warn food producers. 82% of companies will have to put up food prices within months, said a report.
0: Oh, no.
1: There's a piece in here about the most ruthless royal.
0: Oh.
1: Who you'd be surprised to see the name mentioned.
0: Okay. Sort of narrows it down.
1: Yeah.
0: Got me thinking.
1: King William.
0: Oh, okay.
1: Or future King William.
0: The Aston Villa fan.
1: Yeah.
0: Yeah.
1: That's the reason to doubt is.
0: Come on. Yeah. They're not that bad.
1: Then Brexit reset talks stall after the European Union rejects trade demands.
0: Okay.
1: Now, there's a surprise.
0: Not new there.
1: Yeah.
0: That it?
1: There's an opinion piece here by Yasmin Alibi Brown.
0: Lovely.
1: She's always worth a read so you can format a decent argument against what she's saying.
0: Okay.
1: She says, we Muslims need to unite against evil grooming gangs. At face value, I'd agree with that totally, but never mind.
0: Okay, so that's on the front of your paper. Yeah. I've got the Echo, our friends at St. Paul's Square. £2.30. God. Anyway, apparently the 6 free FIFA World Cup 2026 stickers in there today. Not seen them. Different stories on the front, as per normal. A couple of football stories on the front. Reds keep a watch of videos you drove on the M6. Jackpot, can Blues hang on to prize Asa Grealish? I think that Manchester City won about 50 million for him.
1: Yeah.
0: Jackpot, Jeremy says playing with Red Stars is a big win. So that's Jeremy Jacquet, who's hopefully I pronounced it right. Hopefully no one in Champions League is listening going, he's got that wrong. He's joining Liverpool on July the 1st. Sharp shock. I had to be careful saying that. Bill the Gym told leaving top off in 31 degrees heat is indecent exposure. Oh, come on. Really? And the main headline is beach dramas, 100 people rescued, Coast Guard and RNLI in action as warning issued on dangers of cold water diving craze. You do see that at the Albert Dock, and it's ridiculous doing it. I mean, I understand you want to keep calm, keep cool, that's fine. But you're jumping into the dock. The dock's hundreds of years old. You don't know what's there.
1: It's like over in Birkenhead where the college is down by the wharves. A lot of the students have been seen climbing up on top of the Green Bridge and jumping in from there.
0: Absolutely mad. Absolutely total crazy.
1: Lunacy.
0: Especially if you're jumping it, you know, I mean, I don't know. Anyway, also as well, got the Metro. Somehow that's dropped in here. Temperatures fall, costs rise is the headline. Heating bills up, Britain's gone balmy. B-A-L-M-Y. Anyway, as well as that.
1: Yeah.
0: We may as well play some music on local bands as well. Sure. We'll kick off with this one. From Up and Running, or Phil and Alex, are afraid of mice, and then they turn into Up and Running. It's confusing. This is Johnny Marie. Good afternoon, good morning, good evening. Hello.

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5: I said it before and I'll say it again, worth listening to Tales of the Unexplained with Pete and Dave. Hopefully a new edition coming soon. Liverpool Community Radio, 106.7 FM. Hello, good afternoon, good evening, good morning, wherever you listen to us. It is indeed Eddie Cross, with Matthew Grimes. He's Alan Stubbs.
6: Indeed.
5: And a very good morning to our friends in Florida as well, Tom and Joyce. Morning.
6: Morning.
5: It's around about 7:17 in the morning there. Mm-hmm. So either they're going to work or they're sitting on the veranda patio having breakfast. Morning to you, Tom and Joyce.
6: What a way to wake up. I feel sorry for them now.
5: What? You mean over in Florida? Anyway, moving swiftly on.
6: Yeah.
5: Back into the paper we go. What have you got, Al?
6: Okay. I've got the side panel on the eye.
5: Oh, this will be fun.
6: The quote of the day is by Hiram C. Anonymous.
5: Who?
6: Hiram C. Anonymous.
5: Okay.
6: The Hiram C. I was just invented, but the Anonymous.
5: Oh, so it's Anonymous. Oh, it's Anonymous. Oh, right. Okay, fair enough. All right, yeah. I'll let you know.
6: An unknown moose.
5: Yeah, didn't want to be known.
6: It says, it's better to get up late and be wide awake than to get up early and be asleep all day.
5: Well, let's come up with that one.
6: Whoever it is barking up the wrong tree.
5: Absolutely.
6: I'd sooner be asleep all day, personally.
5: Yeah, but then you wouldn't sleep at night, then you'd be a night owl.
6: Hmm.
5: Although you do make noises like a night owl, but that's a different story. Moving swiftly on. Next, please.
6: Okay. Today's birthday.
5: Ah, yes, the birthday game. Do join in at home.
6: Happy birthday to Gladys Knight.
5: Oh, with or without the pips?
6: Well, it might give you the pip, but that's not the point.
5: Quick question for you. What James Bond film did she do the theme for?
6: No idea.
5: License to Kill, back in 1989. Anyway, moving swiftly on. Gladys Knight, 83.
6: 82.
5: She was 81 yesterday. She's 82 today. Oh, hello. Yeah. Oh, bing.
6: Then John Fogerty, Creedence Clearwater Revival.
5: Oh, right, okay.
6: One of the two Fogerty brothers.
5: Okay. I don't know. 81?
6: Spot on.
5: You're joking.
6: I'm not joking.
5: Jeez.
6: He was 80 yesterday.
5: There's a first day people go, my God, Matty's got something right for once.
6: Yeah. Kylie Minogue.
5: Oh, God, she's got a bit. Hang on, let's have a look. 51. No? Higher? Lower? Higher?
6: Yes.
5: 53? 58. Okay. Whoops. That's me not on the mailing card list.
6: Yeah. Paul Sinner.
5: Oh, yeah, the Chaser. Big Liverpool fan, stand-up comedian as well. Paul Sinner, going to go 48.
6: 56.
5: That's not, that's close. Close.
6: Kerry Mulligan.
5: Who?
6: An actress.
5: Oh, right, sorry. I'll be polite, I'll go 38. Close?
6: 41.
5: Yeah.
6: Not far out.
5: Typical.
6: Marco Rubio.
5: Who?
6: American politician. He's been out in the, he's been out in Iran like last week or so.
5: Oh, right, okay. 54.
6: He was yesterday.
5: Is he 55 today? Unbelievable.
6: Phil Foden.
5: Manchester City footballer. Phil Foden, I think he's got to be about 25.
6: He was yesterday. And finally, David Baddiel.
5: Oh, of course, with the World Cup coming up.
6: Three shirts on the line.
5: That's the one. Yeah, I wanted to release the 30th anniversary of it. Anyway, David Baddiel, 63. What?
6: He will be next year.
5: Oh, man. God, I'm getting close. I'm getting close every time.
6: And then...
5: Hold on, close your mic, shall I, while you copy? I mean, the poor listeners are sitting at home.
6: Sorry.
5: Okay.
6: Today's anniversary for Friday the 28th of May, 1937.
5: All right, let's not confuse the listeners.
6: The automotive company Volkswagen...
5: Yeah.
6: Founded in Nazi Germany to build an affordable people's car, hence Volkswagen.
5: Ah, okay.
6: What it means.
5: Right. Of course, you remember the Volkswagen Beetle, Herbie. Mm-hmm. Herbie
6: the ambitious bananas. Project promised ordinary Germans mobility and modernity. War soon interrupted production, yet VW survived and later transformed the Beetle model into a global icon.
5: Of course. If you remember Herbie, Herbie goes bananas, Herbie goes to Monte Carlo.
6: Is it 50? Number 53.
5: I think
6: he was way too gone for being the prisoner then, wasn't he?
5: What? Do you want to explain that to the listeners?
6: Yeah.
5: Thanks. Well, and me as well, actually, because I haven't got a clue.
6: Do you remember The Prisoner?
5: No.
6: Filmed in the Model Village in North Wales?
5: No.
6: Alan,
5: I'm younger than you. I haven't got a clue.
6: I can't answer that, man. Well, not politely, anyway.
5: Just explain it. Come on.
6: The Prisoner was a program filmed in Port Merion.
5: Right, okay, thank you.
6: And it featured a guy getting chased along the beach by these rubber balls. And he says, I'm not a machine, I'm a human being or something.
5: Right, okay.
6: And, at the time, I've got to say, it was a bit past my bedtime, but I got to know a bit about it.
5: Okay, fair enough. Right.
6: My parents and their neighbours were actually transfixed by it.
5: Oh, okay. Well, I never knew that, but there you go.
6: Well, my parents' neighbours were actually Welsh anyway, so...
5: Fair enough. Is that it?
6: Yeah.
5: You got a list?
6: I have a list.
5: I have music.
6: Good man. Today's list is about things people can't do without whilst they're abroad. And people are increasingly turning to TV for travel inspiration. Nearly half people interviewed, that's 44%, saying they've booked holiday after seeing a destination on screen. According to research for Princess Cruises, Britons visit an average of 10 countries in a lifetime, but there are a few home comforts they regard as the essentials. Things people can't live without on holiday are...
5: Go on. Number 10.
6: At 10, their favourite mug. At 9,
5: yep.
6: Teddy. Come on, holiday, you can't take my teddy with me.
5: He's got his own passport.
6: At 8... pillow.
5: Yeah, some people... Yeah, pillow, I can get that, yeah.
6: At 7, journal diary.
5: Dear diary, say I sat by the pool and drank 14 beers.
6: Desire. Yeah.
5: Fitting. Starts off all right.
6: Yeah.
5: So where are we up to now?
6: At 5 equal...
5: Yes.
6: Bed clothes.
5: Yeah. Some people will take their own... Yeah. Own bed stuff.
6: Some places actually insist that you do.
5: That'll be Ofcom on the phone.
6: Also, if you think, well, family photos. I'm going on holiday to get away from it. Yeah.
5: What's a number four?
6: Number four, favourite snacks.
5: Yeah, now I can see where they're coming from with that.
6: Yeah.
5: Because sometimes the snacks over there are not the same as over here.
6: Yeah.
5: So it's like British chocolate, American chocolate. Ours is a lot sweeter. Ours is a lot sweeter than American chocolate.
6: Yeah,
5: which is why when people come over, they take anyway. So we're at number four. What's at number three?
6: Number three, tea bags.
5: Yeah, can totally agree with that.
6: Yeah,
5: absolutely.
6: Only the British know how to make good tea.
5: That is true. Who's making the tea in the office today?
6: While you're here.
5: What's at number two?
6: At number two, a book.
5: Yeah, something to
6: just
5: read.
6: Just the one.
5: Just, well, you know. And what's at number one?
6: Number one, phone, laptop or iPad.
5: Well, you've got to keep in touch.
6: Yeah.
5: I mean, okay. There you go.
6: A friend of mine is English. He went out to work in America.
5: You've got friends. When did this happen?
6: Years ago. But he took a fortnight's holiday. And when he got back to work, they made life very uncomfortable for him because apparently he didn't ring in every day whilst he was on holiday.
5: Oh, dear, that's not good, is it? You're on holiday. You don't need to ring in.
6: Yeah.
5: I mean, I got absolute pelters last week for being off on every show.
6: No, you didn't.
5: Yes, I did.
6: You didn't last Thursday?
5: Monday, Tuesday, Wednesday, Friday. I got absolute pelters because I was off.
6: Yeah.
5: Anyway.
6: So why were you off?
5: Because I wanted time off.
6: Yeah, exactly.
5: Jeez.
6: We'll forgive that.
5: Moving swiftly on.
6: Yeah.
5: This day in music. A few things that happened this day in music, ladies and gentlemen. This day in 1964, the BBC received over 8,000 applications for tickets for the Rolling Stones' forthcoming appearance on Jukebox Jewellery. Didn't know that. Wasn't around then, but didn't know that. Percy Sledge, this day in 1966, started a 2-week run in America at the top of the charts with When a Man Loves a Woman. Yeah. Number 4 hit in the UK charts, and it reached highs number 2 and was reissued in 1987. Mm. For the recording session, the song had no titles or lyrics, a bit like this show. The session proceeded with the expectation that Sledge would produce them for vocal takes. When it came to recording the vocals, Sledge improvised the lyrics with minimal pre-planning, using the melodies and Guyper rhythm and phrasing. The performance was so convincing that others working on the session assumed Sledge had written the lyrics down.
6: Mm.
5: Talented man. Yeah. This day, 1966, wouldn't be a day without the Beatles as well. All four Beatles spent the day with Bob Dylan in his room in a Mayfair hotel in London, watching rushes of D.A. Pennebrake's forthcoming documentary, Don't Look Back, which covered Dylan's 65 concert tour of the UK. Fair enough. Mm. Let's jump forward, shall we? 1977, Sting, or Gordon Sumner, as he's known to his mum, Stuart Copeland and Andy Summers played together for the first time when they performed as part of Mike Howlett's new band, Stronium 90, in Paris. Emerging in the British new wave scene, Sting, Copeland and Summers formed The Police and became globally popular from the late 1970s to the mid-1980s. Did you know he used to be a teacher?
6: Yep.
5: You do now. Played this one before, actually. This day, 1983, actress and singer Irene Cara started a six-week run in America at number one with Flashdance, What a Feeling. It was taken from the film Flashdance, believe it or not. Number two hit in the UK. She also appeared in TV's Roots and The Next Generation. Jump forward again. This day in 2000, Britney Spears was number one in the album charts in America with Oops, I Did It Again. That's what Alan says when he walks in. And finally, 2019, Motörhead's Ace of Spades was named the greatest gambling song of all time with Lady Gaga's Poker Face voted into second. Online poker giant, PokerStars, other brands available, gamble responsibly, asked for thousands of European customers to select their favourite poker-themed song from a list of choices. Personally, another one bites the dust would be good for me. Anyway, moving swiftly on, let's play some more music, shall we? And some more stories to talk about. It's 12:30, which means it's 6:30 if you listen to the latest edition, 10:30 if you listen to the late edition, and 6:30 tomorrow morning. This is Banners and Someone to You.

0: at Banners and Someone to You, as used in the Karate Kid movie, which I didn't know. Not the original Karate Kid, ladies and gentlemen, the one that was in recently out with Jackie Chan. Didn't know that until Edward from Swerdlo & Co., who knows Banners, was saying it was using it. Absolutely fantastic. He really is a nice guy as well. Liverpool coming to Radio 106.7 FM. Hello. It's New Daily Quest on me, Matthew Rams. He's Alan Stubbs.
1: Hello.
0: We're here till 2, if you can put up with us. Anyway, listener pig has probably gone right down. Anyway, moving swiftly on, back to the papers. Go on, mate.
1: Okay. Let's have a look at the small items on the Matrix. The Wi-Fi on hundreds of mainline trains is to be upgraded. New technology will be rolled out on more than 1,400 trains, allowing them to connect to lower satellites, which the government said will provide faster, more reliable service than the mobile networks now powering onboard Wi-Fi. Russia has given Kazakhstan 4 Siberian Tigers, including 2 cubs, to help the former Soviet Republic restore its numbers of the endangered species. President Vladimir Putin announced the move before he arrived in the Central Asian nation for talks yesterday.
0: Okay.
1: Then a woman has been admitted being in charge of an XL bully when it killed a teenager. Morgan Dorsett, 19, suffered fatal neck bites during the attack in Bristol on the 26th of February last year. Kelsey Reed, age 24, pleaded guilty at Bristol Crown Court of being in charge of a dog that's dangerously out of control. She's bailed pending sentencing on July the 9th.
0: Okay, anything cheerful, Al?
1: Yeah.
0: That's good.
1: Sir Paul McCartney has described the Beatles as the greatest band ever.
0: Well, he would do.
1: Yeah. In an online chat with fans, the 83-year-old, what's about this paper today? Everybody's age has to be mentioned.
0: I don't know.
1: Dreadful.
0: Fair enough, okay.
1: Mr. Cochran, where are you when we need
0: you?
1: Yeah,
0: that's true, yeah. That's true.
1: And, in an online chat with fans, the 83-year-old said, people will come to me and say, my kids love your music. That's something because you can't indoctrinate kids. I think the Beatles were the greatest band ever. I'm a fan.
0: Who is?
1: Paul McCartney said so.
0: Well, he would be a fan, wouldn't he?
1: Yeah. A huge electrical fire broke out yesterday at one of Europe's largest Jewish supermarkets, which was visited by King Charles earlier this month.
0: Okay, hopefully everyone was all right.
1: About 100 firefighters tackled the blaze at Kosher Kingdom in Golders Green, North London. The London Fire Brigade said crews received the first alerts at about 6:45 yesterday morning, but nobody was hurt.
0: Okay, well, that's good. That's actually quite good. That it?
1: Pretty much so.
0: Okie dokie. Warning to swimmers. Now, a warning has actually gone out. Been issued to people looking to cool down during the heat wave by swimming in deep water. Thrill-seeking nudes have been seen leaping from the high walls of Queen's Dock. Despite warning signs, they urge people to stay out of the water. Merseyside Fire and Rescue Service, as well as the Canal and Rivers Trust, which owns the dock, have said swimmers, could be risking injury or even death. Mark Thomas from Merseyside Fire Rescue Service says it's not just Queen's Dock where they see the challenges when there's a bit of heat. Unfortunately, 4 young people have lost their lives nationally, and it highlights the dangers of going into water, which when we don't fully appreciate the risks. Whenever there is a tragedy, particularly involving young people, there's always the frustration that it didn't need to happen. We see wasted young lives and the impacts on their family and friends. We've had several incidents over the course of the past few days. He went on to add that we find a lot of young people think it's okay to jump into a dock, dam or canal, but these environments are very dangerous. You don't know what's under the water. You don't know the temperature of the water. They can often still be very cold despite high air temperatures. When you go into the water, the body has an almost involuntary reaction called cold water shock. Muscles tighten up. You have a sharp intake of breath, and you can imagine the challenge that brings. You might look at the water and think it's peaceful. The Mersey looks on many occasions like a mill pond. Well, it does, but, you know. Where was I? Mill pond, yes. But we advise going up against going in. The water should be respected. Even still areas can have currents underneath and hidden hazards. Now, the Canal and River Trust launched a summer campaign each year to highlight the risk of jumping into open water. A spokesman for the Canal and River Trust, it's truly heartbreaking when young life, and it is mostly young people who get lost this way. It's particularly worth highlighting as we enter the period of hot weather and the end of the exam season. HM Coast Guard warned tombstoning is a high-risk activity where people jump or dive from height into water, often from piers, jetties, cliffs and bridges. Cold water shock can cause death or life-changing injuries. Submerged hazards like rocks may not be visible and the water may be shallower than it seems. Now, that has been seen. I understand the weather the last few days has been absolute, you know, it's been absolutely gorgeous weather. And I do believe, you know, people have been jumping into the Alban Dock and doing it that way. And as we said earlier, you know, those docks have been around for hundreds of years. Now, as it says in the story there, it may look, you know, really calm, and but you don't know what's under there.
1: Yeah,
0: you know, there is a current there. All you've got to do is the current's got to take you. And that's the thing.
1: Yeah.
0: That's the worst thing. That's the thing about it.
1: I know, I remember a few years ago now, I'd not long moved up to Liverpool, and I was working at Atlantic House in Albert Dock, and you know where the DOKW, you know, the amphibious buses used to park up. Young lad, sort of very early 20s, went in there. And they pulled him out. I used to finish work at midnight, and as I was coming out of work, they were pulling his body out of the water.
0: Well, I mean, that's the thing.
1: Yeah.
0: Yeah, this cold water shock.
1: Yeah.
0: You know, you jump in. I mean, it's when you go to swimming baths, right, and you jump in, you do get that sharp intake of breath.
1: Yeah.
0: But the difference between that and, say, jumping into one of the docks is that you've got a lifeguard there. So if you do get difficulty, someone can help.
1: Yeah.
0: If you haven't, a lot of people, you know, are going to be panicking. I know there are life rings to throw and so on and so on. But
1: you still be savvy enough.
0: Exactly.
1: And conscious enough to be able to do it.
0: Exactly. Because if you hit, I mean, all right, you're jumping off, say, you know, the Alba Dock. Well, you know, what, off, say you're jumping, what, 15 foot?
1: Yeah.
0: 10, 15 foot?
1: Yeah.
0: You know, you hit that water. It's like 28 degrees outside. Yeah. You think, oh, well, you know, I'll just cool off. Mm. The water's going to be a lot colder than the air temperature, as I said in that.
1: Mm.
0: So when you hit the water, your body suddenly goes, poof, hang on.
1: Yeah.
0: What's this?
1: The thing is, it's about the differential. It could still be, the water itself could still be relatively warm, but there'd be enough shock.
0: Yeah.
1: Over the difference between air temperature and water temperature.
0: Exactly.
1: To cause the damage.
0: Exactly. So, you know, you can understand why the Coast Guard and the Canal Rivers Trust and Merseyside Fire and Rescue have come out and said this. I mean, yes, it's lovely weather, but, you know, think about it. You know, especially, you know, do you want your mum and dad, if kid, you know, do you want your mum and dad to have a visit from the police or something saying, you know, this happened because you decided to follow your mates and have a swim? Just, you know, think about it first. Honestly. Think about it first. Anyway, moving swiftly on. Talked about this yesterday. I want to get your thoughts on this, Alan. Humans could be living and working on the moon from 2032. Move over on Chapel Street. After NASA released plans for a giant permanent lunar base, the US Space Agency said that $20 billion, or £15 billion, or Alan's bank account, $20 billion, or £15 billion, or Alan's bank account, facility would be the size of a city and

0: Look outside the window, you see pigs flying by.
1: Really?
0: Yeah. The best friend in the world.
1: Mm-hmm.
0: Man last stood on the moon 50 odd years ago.
1: 1966. I don't know. Was it?
0: No, before that.
1: I need to check that. Go on, yeah. You do that, I'll check that. Go on, carry on.
0: I was going to say, Matt, it must be a good 50 years since man last stood on the moon. And they've only just sent a team around the dark side of the moon.
1: Yeah.
0: To look at eight to prove they couldn't come out the other side.
1: Mm.
0: There's an awful lot that's got to be done.
1: Yeah, I mean, that has to be, you're right. Yeah. But can you, I mean, obviously we won't be here when that happens. Can you see a time when, you know?
0: Well, given that I can see it happening.
1: Yeah.
0: But under present politicians and the way things are at the moment, I don't think so.
1: Okay. I mean, it sounds good. It sounds good if it happens. But as I said earlier, who's going to be the first hotel chain? You know, who's going to get up there first?
0: Trump Towers.
1: Something like that. Who knows? Here's a question for you as well.
0: I think he probably wants to achieve it so it makes his... So he leaves his landmark on the moon.
1: Maybe. You never really know, do you? I mean, I don't know. I mean, it could work, but then he's talking about Space 1999, if you remember that programme where they lived on the moon. And, you know... Would they do day trips from the moon to Earth?
0: Exactly.
1: See the family? You know, that type of thing?
0: They've got to get the fuel and what have you and the ability to build it in effectively a sixth of the atmosphere.
1: Exactly. The first human moon landing occurred on July 20th, 1969. NASA Apollo 11. Neil Armstrong, Buzz Aldrin landed the lunar module Eagle on the lunar surface. And then a few hours later, Neil Armstrong became the first person to walk on the moon.
0: Yes, 1969. It's nearly 60 years.
1: Yeah, it is. Well, it's 58 years.
0: Yeah.
1: Hang on. 57 years.
0: Yeah.
1: Told you I failed maths. I'm just absolutely not.
0: I passed maths at the fifth time of asking.
1: At the fifth?
0: Yeah.
1: Okay. Well, I failed first. I think I passed.
0: I'm sure I only got it for good attendance.
1: Well, I only went to school because it was the law. I told you that. I told you that a long time ago. Right, let's play some more music, find some more stories to talk about, shall we? That might be a good idea. Yeah, that's a good idea. That's a good idea. All right, let's play this one. Stephen Howard and Manny the Nanny go something like this.

0: The ending always gets me on that. Just come straight out. Liverpool Community Radio 106.7 FM, New Daily Cross. I'm me, Mask Arms. Alan Stubbs over there.
1: Hello.
0: With it till 2. Just after 1 o'clock, and I play out an interview that's been done by Kev, who is one of our volunteers here next door on the Cross at the Quality. And he sat down with Sue and her son, Ben. Ben Baker, whose music we play, who's a musician, to tell us all about the life, but also Sue donated a kidney to Ben because he wasn't well. Absolutely fascinating. Mm-hmm. Really brilliant. Ben is doing really well, going from strength to strength.
1: And
0: Sue's back to a normal self. So absolutely brilliant. Well, I'm going to play it out just after one. But back into the papers we go. Liverpool goalkeeper Giorgio Mamardashvili was caught watching a video on his phone while driving on the M6, of course, was told. A 25-year-old back-up stopper. Do you know what? In my mind, I'm going, I can read that properly. And I couldn't. Yeah. Was pulled over and put in the back of a police car after he was spotted holding his phone near the steering wheel of his Audi. The Georgian international, who joined the Reds in the summer of 2025, was caught around 3:45 on January 27th on the southbound carriageway, the M6, between junctions 23 and 21. In a statement to Warrington Combined Court, Cheshire Constabulary Constable Ree said just prior to junction 22, I was in lane 3 of 3 when I passed a black Audi which was travelling in lane 2. Lane 1 was clear of traffic, meaning the Audi should have moved it over to lane 1, and this caught my attention. As I drove past the Audi, I noticed the driver had a mobile phone in his hand. He was holding it near the centre of the steering wheel, and the driver appeared to be watching something on the screen whilst he was driving at motorway speed. Ooh. When it was safe to do so, I stopped the vehicle on the hard shoulder, and I got out to speak to the driver, who was the sole occupant of this vehicle. I asked him how to sit in the rear of his police vehicle. The BBC reports that Mamardashvili gave his name, identified himself with a Georgian driving licence. The court was told footage of the police stop was also captured on the body-worn camera. He was handed a fine and 6 penalty points on his licence and all to pay £120 costs and £176 surcharge. He did not respond to the police prosecution notice, and his case was dealt with within a private hearing under the single justice procedure. Mamardashvili made 20 appearances this season for Liverpool, recording 3 clean sheets as he filled in for the injured first choice keeper, Alisson. So, I mean, yeah, obviously, you don't...
1: Stupid.
0: Absolutely stupid. And, you know, you don't do that. You're on a motorway. It only takes one split second. It could have gone a lot worse. And, you know, you see people doing it all the time, and you're sort of like, why? But I see watching the video. Anyway. Go.
1: Me.
0: Okay.
1: Queen's Brian May and composer Daniel Pemberton.
0: Yes.
1: And the Darkness arrived for the UK premiere of Masters of the Universe at Cineworld Leicester Square last night. The musicians have helped soundtrack the film, in which a young man discovers his legacy as the prince of an alien planet must return home to protect his kingdom.
0: Oh, delightful. Now, where was our invite? We never get invited to these things, do we? They're just not actually, just don't care about us. No one likes us.
1: Got to say, a friend of ours.
0: Who? We've got friends.
1: A friend of ours in the studio is appearing as a nun in the Royal Courts.
0: Oh, would that be the ever lovely Pauline Daniels?
1: Definitely.
0: Absolutely. What a wonderful lady. Absolutely brilliant, Pauline. Yeah. Whenever she comes in, you're guaranteed, she's literally guaranteed a laugh.
1: Sit back and let her.
0: Sit back and let her. Just let her go. Brilliant. Absolutely. Best of luck with that, Pauline.
1: Yeah.
0: Obviously, very busy as well, doing a lot of cruise ships.
1: Yeah.
0: A lot of touring on cruise ships as well.
1: Yeah.
0: Well deserved. I mean, she's really
1: going to see it next Thursday.
0: Oh, yeah. Pass on our regards.
1: Absolutely.
0: Wave at her.
1: Last time I bumped into her was when I went to
0: I remember you telling us.
1: Went to see Conti at the Royal Court as well.
0: Yeah, I remember you telling us. Yeah, but she's a lovely lady, honestly. Absolutely. Really. She's very, very funny. A couple of things happened this day in history. You had your bit, I've got my bit. This day, 1588, the Spanish Armada left port. Why didn't they take wine and brandy? Mm-hmm. In an attempt to invade England. Did it work? I don't know. Oh. Was that Sir Walter Raleigh and his boys playing bowls?
1: Plymouth Hoe with playing bowls and stuff, yes.
0: That's what the Plymouth Hoe is?
1: Yes.
0: Shattered my illusions. Anyway, 1742. What? I didn't know it was a. I always thought Plymouth Hoe was, you know, a type of thing. You know.
1: Yeah.
0: Drink. I didn't know because Plymouth Gin, other brands are available. Yeah, you know, I didn't know. Oh, there was a garden implement. Yeah. Anyway, 1742, first indoor swimming pool opened in London. Guess how much the entry fee was?
1: Go on.
0: A guinea. A guinea.
1: £1, one shilling.
0: Is that what it is? So £1, five and...
1: £20, sorry, £1 and 5 pence.
0: That's what I was about to say.
1: Yeah.
0: Yeah. This day in 1912, Australian spin bowler Jimmy Matthews took 2 hat-tricks on the same day in a game. He remains the only player ever to achieve the feat. This day in 1951, the first Goon Show was broadcast by the BBC.
1: Oh, Eccles.
0: Pardon?
1: Eccles.
0: Oh.
1: One of the characters from the Goons.
0: Oh, right. I should totally think of that. And this day in 1972, Duke of Windsor, the abdication of King Edward VIII. He passed away in Paris in age 77. This day, 1982, Pope John Paul II became the first reigning pope to visit Britain. He did actually visit Liverpool as well. Mm. As I was telling off here, I remember a lot of people lining Wavesley Road. And indeed, I think he went to, obviously, the Metropolitan Cathedral. Mm. And then he went on a little bit of a tour all the way up to speak. And this day in 1984, Eric Morecambe of Morecambe and Wise sadly passed away, age 58.
1: In other words, people could just make me laugh by standing still.
0: Absolutely. Absolutely. Right, I'll tell you what I'm going to do. I'm going to play a record, unless you've got another story because I can see you.
1: I've got a couple on here, but we'll see how time goes afterwards.
0: Yeah, we'll see how time goes out. So what we're going to do is we're going to play a record out. Then we're going to play an interview out, which Kev did. Kev Murray did. Kev's one of our volunteers next door at the Croissant of Inequality. Also part of the Mencap team. And what we're going to do is we'll play out. You can have a listen to it. Basically, he sat down with Sue and his son, Ben Burke, to have a chat. We will play that next after the Ragamuffins. All I Want Is You. Liverpool Community Radio 106.7 FM. It's a new daily croissant on 2. And as I said, these are the aforementioned Ragamuffins.

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0: Hello, I'm Ken Murray, and today we're on the Coonsie Radio. I'm interviewing Sue Bear and Ben Bear about the life-changing events of the past 12 months. We were going to find out what the events were. Hello, Sue. Hello, Ben.
1: Hello. Hi, Kevin.
0: Thank you for coming in today.
1: Thanks for having us.
2: Yeah, it's a pleasure.
0: First off, Ben, I'd like you to tell us, our listeners, what happened to you leading up to it.
2: Well, this time last year, really, March 2025, I was taken into hospital with fluid on the lungs and high blood pressure, really high blood pressure.
1: How high was that blood pressure?
2: It was 250/150, which is off the charts. I was really unwell. The doctors were trying to get to the bottom of it. When they took bloods, it turned out that my kidney function was at 5%. And after they'd done a biopsy, it turned out that there was too much scar tissue on them, and basically I wasn't going to get any function back. So I was diagnosed with an autoimmune condition called IgA nephropathy, which blocks up the filters in your kidneys. So your kidneys are responsible for clearing waste from your body, waste products. So,
3: let me start again, sorry.
2: Let me just get this in my head.
1: Yeah, come on.
2: Talk about it to use all the
1: time. I
2: know. Like an actual doctor. So I was diagnosed with IgA nephropathy, which blocks up the filters in your kidneys, stops them from being able to get rid of waste from your body. So that's what the kidneys are responsible for, getting rid of waste out of your body. So kidneys have tiny little filters called glomeruli, and if they're blocked, in my case, the glomeruli were blocked up by proteins called IgAs, hence the diagnosis was called IgA nephropathy. And basically I had to go on dialysis. They had to put a tunneled line into my neck and start dialysis straight away.
0: So was you born with it?
2: No. They're saying they don't really know the cause, whether it's something hereditary down the line, which is unlikely, or something environmental. They didn't really get to the bottom of it.
0: So how did the news about Ben affect you and your family?
1: Oh, it affected us absolutely massively, Kev. You know, we were so worried at first. He was very, very poorly. And, you know, we just wanted to help. And at the beginning, there was not a lot we could do. But the dialysis, which is an absolutely amazing thing, was keeping him going. And he was doing dialysis 3 times a week right from the beginning. How long were you on the dialysis for, Ben?
2: All in all, I think it was 10 months. Yeah, nine to 10 months. And doing that 3 times a week is pretty rough. But at the same time, it's amazing. The technology is amazing.
0: So how did your missus feel about it?
2: Devastated, extremely worried. We'd only been married a year, so it was quite disappointing, like, to say the least.
1: Absolutely. She was an amazing support.
2: But she was amazing, unbelievable, just an absolute rock right the way through it. Just totally looked after me all the time. It was unbelievable. The support I've had from my whole family was just unreal.
0: And your brothers as well?
2: My brothers as well, yeah. Everyone was just so supportive.
0: So was your dad there helping you through it?
2: He certainly was, yeah. And when it come to the transplant particularly, it was a lot for me dad, I think. Having to see his wife and his son both going to be operated on. It must have been an extremely stressful time for him, but he was there.
1: He was the first one to say that he wanted to give his kidney to
2: Ben.
1: That's
2: right, yeah.
1: But unfortunately, he wasn't a match.
2: So you have to be a close match to be able to give a kidney. And it turns out my dad wasn't a close enough match. Neither was my brother John. But or Chris. Got loads of brothers. But me mum and my other brother Matty were both matches. And the doctors said, do you think the best case would be to go with me mum?
0: I know you got your grandparents still here, but what did they think about you going through it?
2: Again, everyone in the family was just really worried, weren't they?
1: Very worried, yeah.
2: Yeah. And obviously everyone tries their best to be as supportive as they can. And, you know, I'm sure me and granddad were equally devastated.
0: So did they ever go try and be a match?
2: I don't know whether age comes into play sometimes, so I think they may have been a bit too old.
1: When you give a kidney, you have to have loads and loads of medical tests. And I had all of those tests to check if you're fit enough to give that kidney, because they just want you to give the kidney, to go through your surgery and to get better quickly. So they have to test whether you're fit enough to be able to do that, because they don't want two patients on their hands.
2: Very thorough, aren't they?
1: Yeah, very thorough tests.
0: Okay, we're going to take a short break for some music.

0: Welcome back. I'm going to interview Sue and Ben Burke. Ben, what were your health options at this point?
1: Dialysis, first of all. That was the lifesaver to start with. And then the options going forward after that was either to go on a waiting list to get a kidney, or whether I could find someone who could give me a kidney. Lucky enough, I had so many family members all step up to get tested. And my mum ended up being the one to do it. So brave, she stepped up.
2: No, I wasn't brave, really. You just do it.
1: So I was very lucky in that sense, to be honest with you, that I had, you know, family members there who were willing to step up.
2: If you were on the list, what was the average time you would have waited?
1: I think I could have been waiting up to 5 years, possibly. Two best case scenario, 2 years. But, you know, there was a lot of people on dialysis who had been on dialysis for a long time, who had been on the waiting list a long time. So lucky to have it all done within 10 months, you know what I mean? That's just unreal.
0: So, how did your family feel about the life-changing diagnosis?
2: Well, as I say, everyone was devastated at first, but it became a positive thing once we had the surgery and we could see that it was going well. You know, you've just got to look forward with an open mind and make the best out of your life. I think it does make you think that way. I think when you've had a huge event, it makes you say, well, you know, let's make the most of every day.
0: Ben, what were the doctors saying about your future and were the short-term or long-term options to be said?
1: The doctors have got to be pretty straightforward with you, really. So, you know, they kind of explained to me that, you know, this is a marathon and not a sprint type of thing, you know what I mean? So that's why I feel so blessed and so lucky, the fact that it actually all happened quite quickly. Because, as I say, for a lot of people, they can be waiting a very long time.
0: Ben, what would happen if you didn't get the dialysis?
1: If you didn't get the dialysis,
0: yeah,
1: and there was no option for the kidney,
0: yeah,
1: unfortunately, you wouldn't be able to make it.
0: So, having your son getting such a life-changing diagnosis, what was going through your mind at this time?
2: Obviously, my thoughts were with Ben. 100%, you know, I didn't want to see him suffer. Just the thought of it was unbearable, really. And that's why we all said, right, straight away, we want to be tested because we can help. It's amazing the fact that you can give an organ to someone. It's just fantastic, the technology, our surgeon.
1: The science behind
2: it. The science.
1: It's just blows my mind.
2: Yeah, absolutely.
0: Let's take a short break for music now.

0: and welcome back. I've got a question for both of you. When did the options of the kidney transplant come about, and how did the doctor explain to you?
1: Oh, there was a lot of explaining to do, Kev.
2: Yeah. So, a couple of months into having dialysis, you get seen by, like, transplant specialists and a whole transplant team. So one of the transplant coordinators come to me while I was on dialysis with forms that I could give to family. So I gave the forms out to the family. Everyone filled their forms in, and then were given dates to come in and do blood tests, initial blood tests, to see whether their blood type was a match. I think it was first, wasn't it?
1: It was, yeah.
2: So there's a big transplant team that basically look after you and explain everything to you. And it was all about getting them forms, basically, and getting them signed so that the family could come in and do bloods.
1: So you just do your bloods, and if you're not a blood match with the person who needs the kidney, then you're ruled out straight away.
0: So was there any other types to get tested as well?
1: Oh, I had absolutely loads of tests.
2: Gene testing, isn't it?
1: And, yeah, kidney function tests. Lots and lots of tests, CT scans, and just to check that your kidney is spot on for the person.
2: And that
1: who
2: your
1: needs it.
2: Body is healthy enough.
1: Yeah.
0: So what was the plan and press by the doctors happened to you both? And what were your fears?
1: I was pretty scared, this sounds ridiculous, about going in the lift in the hospital, because I don't do lifts.
2: Yeah.
1: I'm quite claustrophobic.
2: So much so that she actually walked down 7 flights of stairs in the Royal after the op.
1: Yeah.
2: When we were told.
1: Which it wasn't 7 flights, it was 7 floors.
2: 7 floors, yeah.
1: There was 3 in between each flight. So it
2: even
1: was,
2: more, really.
1: It's about 20 flights of stairs I walked out of the hospital.
2: But you must have been really, really scared. I was scared for you, to be honest.
1: Yeah.
2: I that was one of my fears, was scared for my mum's health and everything else. I was scared for myself in the sense of the unknown. Going for a life-changing operation is quite scary. But at the same time, it was sort of a bit of hope as well, you know what I mean? A lot of hope.
1: I was fearful that it wasn't going to work, you know, after all the anticipation. And
2: that was another big fear of mine, was receiving your kidney, and then there's obviously the chance that it could reject. So there was a big fear of, oh, wouldn't want this to go to waste type of thing.
1: Yeah,
2: you know what I mean?
1: And I was also a bit fearful. I've never had a general anaesthetic before, so I was a bit frightened, a bit concerned about how I would handle that. But I've got to be honest, it was quite nice getting put to sleep. Quite pleasurable.
2: I agree with that, actually.
1: Yeah.
0: Let's take a short break from music.

0: Welcome back. After explaining how you were both feeling about your transplant. So the transplant procedure went ahead, and you talk a little bit about what happened to both of you in the hospital.
1: Yeah, so you went down first, didn't you?
2: Well, we actually went into the hospital on a Sunday, which was the night before we were going to be operated on the Monday morning in January this year. And that was a weird feeling, wasn't it?
1: Yeah, it was like we were having a sleepover in the hospital. It was quite weird, really.
2: Yeah, we were having treats and things because we couldn't eat after a certain time.
1: And just
2: time.
1: Sort of making out like...
2: We were on holiday or
1: Nothing
2: something.
1: Nothing was happening and everything was okay. I didn't sleep that night myself. I didn't
2: No, I'm not going to lie. I didn't sleep either.
1: And you, my mum went down in the morning.
2: 9 o'clock.
1: So it gets taken out. My mum's kidney was taken out, put on ice, and then they take me down. They sort her out.
2: Just sort me out, you know.
1: Yeah, stitch her back up and all that. And then
2: my operation took about four and a half hours.
1: And then I went down, and I can't really tell you much about that because I was asleep. But
2: my operation was keyhole to hand surgery. So I had 3 keyhole incisions and 1 bigger incision to take the kidney out. So,
1: and I've just got 1 large incision. So the actually...
2: I'm not that old, Kevin, if you don't mind.
1: It surprised me that they don't actually remove my damaged kidneys. They didn't. So they're still there. And apparently, eventually, they just dissolve. And you just...
2: I think they're already pretty much shriveled away. Yeah. I imagine them to look like a sprouts or something like that. Yeah. Brussels sprouts, you know.
1: Or like a medjool date or something.
2: Maybe. I've always liked medjool dates, though.
1: Anyway,
0: afterwards, how long did it take you both to recover?
1: A good couple of months, really, wasn't it?
2: Well, I think we did pretty well, really.
1: A couple of weeks before we were back on our feet.
2: We went into the hospital Sunday, operated on the Monday. I was sent home on the Friday, so I was in for 5-6 days. By the following Monday, 1 week after the operation, I decided to start doing little walks around the block. And I made them little walks get bigger and bigger. So, it wasn't as bad as what I anticipated.
1: I was out of the hospital after 10 days, and I was able to walk up and down my stairs in the house and stuff like that. And it wasn't long before I was out myself going for walks, like...
2: There's a lot more to it for Ben, because he has to have a lot of meds.
1: Yeah. So, because my mum's kidney is like a foreign body to my body, I have to have immunosuppressant drugs, which basically suppress your immune system and stop it attacking the kidney. And basically stops the kidney from rejecting. Or stops your body from rejecting the kidney. So I'm on them for life.
0: So how did the hospital treat you?
2: Oh, absolutely amazing.
1: Actually unbelievable, wasn't it?
2: Yeah, it was unbelievable.
1: The care was just superb.
2: Yeah. They were just, I mean, everything, you know, they were there monitoring you all the time. And they were lovely.
1: The nurses are just absolute angels, they really are.
2: Yeah, and even the students and everyone, the surgeon was fantastic, the anaesthetist was amazing. They were all fantastic.
0: Ben, how do you feel about what your mum did?
1: I can't actually put it into words for you. It's just, it's unbelievable. And I just feel so blessed and emotional all the time about it. It's just the kindest, most loving thing that anyone could ever do. I can't get over it. Still can't get over it.
0: So, how do you feel about what you did?
2: To be honest with you, I feel quite proud of what I did, but I would do it all again tomorrow, because that's what you do when you're a mum. You look after your kids as much as you can. And I absolutely love Ben. And so, you know, you just do what you've got to do.
1: I absolutely love you.
2: Well, there you go.
0: I'd like to thank you both for coming in and telling our listeners about what happened to you both over the past year. Before I ask Ben to do one final thing, how did you start off in the musical business?
1: I was playing guitar since I was 8 or something, 7
2: or 8.
1: A
2: little bit younger, yeah.
1: Yeah. But I started doing guitar lessons in school, but I didn't do that many. Hmm. And then I sort of left it for a couple of years, and then there was always a guitar in our house because my dad had a guitar. So I started playing, teaching myself, and then I started doing gigs when I was about 14 or 15 with various bands, and pursued that for a number of years, and then I went solo, started playing, writing my own stuff and playing covers in town and stuff like that, and playing with bands, and yeah, so I've been in the music industry for about 10 or 15 years.
2: And he's only 30. Yeah. In fact, he used to teach the guitar here in Liverpool Community Radio.
1: Mm-hmm.
2: He was the guitar teacher.
1: The good old days.
2: Yeah.
0: We've really got a really treat at the end. Ben's going to play us out with one of his songs. Ben, play a song.
1: Don't mind if I do.
2: Is this going to be a cover or is it one of your songs?
1: You want me to do a cover or...?
0: Whatever you want to do.
1: I'll do a cover, I think.

0: That's just a little dedication, that song, for another musician from our family. His name was Tony Mack, and he passed away on Monday. So we need to dedicate that one to Tony.
1: Yeah, that was for me, Uncle Tom.
0: Yeah.
2: That was good, that.
0: That was brilliant, yeah. Kevin. That was fabulous, Ben. Gotta say.

0: double dose of Ben Burke there and the Golden Ones. Thanks to Sue and Ben for actually popping in and talking to Kevin. Absolutely fascinating when you hear the story behind it. Absolutely fascinating. Liverpool Community Radio 106.7 FM. New Daily Cross on me, Matthew Grimes. Alan Stubbs over there.
1: Hello.
0: I have to read this out because they did message in before Tom and Joyce. Hello. It said Joyce is heading to the Keys today. That's Florida Keys, yeah. Not Keys to get Keys yeah. cut. Between Marathon and Key West. She's dog-sitting for friends who live there and we're going away for next week and a half. Ooh, it's like for some minute. He said, I'm heading down next Thursday. Tara's flying in Key West next Tuesday. Should be good flip-flop time. And referring to what we were talking about before on the list about tea, he said they either get Barry's tea or PG Tips. The tea over there is pretty weak.
1: Yeah.
0: So you got, there you go.
1: You got to drop a note and say thanks because he's having been to America myself.
0: Now, did like you went to America?
1: I've been having been to America myself.
0: Now, did like you went to America?
1: I've been to America.
0: Yeah, but how?
1: I was working.

0: Tony Blair.
1: Oh.
0: Spins for the parish of wherever he happens to be at the time.
1: Whatever.
0: And it was interesting because a lot of people came down on his side, but the number of Labour backbenchers that disagreed with the idea of banning the triple lock on pensions is nobody's business. Now, the whole idea of the triple lock is that it would pay out whichever was the higher from the rate of inflation or 2.5%.
1: Right.
0: But many Labour MPs agreed with Tony Blair that the state pension triple lock is unsustainable and should be axed. However, they also believe ditching the pension guarantee is politically toxic for the Labour government to attempt. The triple lock policy states that the state pension will rise each year by the same level as inflation, average earnings growth, or 2.5%, whichever is the highest. It's unfair on young people by prioritising older people for the most generous state support, some Labour MPs have said. Yet backbenchers fear it would be electoral suicide for the party to waver from its manifesto promise to uphold the pension guarantee. Blair said the generosity of the triple lock brought in by the Conservative and Liberal government in 2010 was not affordable in the long term. It's time to be honest with the public that the government was spending and borrowing too much, Blair told BBC Radio 4. Treasury Minister Dan Tomlinson quickly rejected the call, arguing that the triple lock was sustainable in the long term. Many Labour MPs concur with Blair over the triple lock, even if they don't support it. They support all the former leader had to say in his 5,000-word essay on where the party had gone wrong.
1: Mm-hmm.
0: One said that most of their colleagues on the backbench agreed with Blair rather than Tomlinson. It would be right to examine how to end the triple lock for the good of the public. Finances Labour backbencher said, however, it's not electorally beneficial. It's electoral suicide for anyone who pursues it. One Labour MP who believes the triple lock is unsustainable thinks there's a chance for the party to debate the best ways to end it as part of a wider debate on welfare spending. Everyone knows it's not sustainable, the MP said. Labour MPs know, opposition MPs know. Nobody wants to touch it, but it's ludicrous to avoid it when we've had these generational problems. It can't go on forever. You have to look at shifting generational funding from older people to younger people. Some left-wing Labour MPs said yesterday it was important to stand by its promises to pensioners, many of whom are still struggling to keep up with the cost of living. In one of the richest countries in the world, we ought to give pensioners dignity and security in retirement, John Trickett, MP for Normanton and Hemsworth, said. After all, they helped create the wealth in the first place. Keir Starmer is committed to maintaining the triple lock for the duration of this Parliament. Its future beyond the next election appears uncertain. It would be difficult to drop the policy, even in the next general election manifesto. A number 10 source said previously, we were so badly burned on winter fuel, the appetite for going after pensions again is zero. Dan Thompson, Treasury colleague Torsten Bell said, Blair was wrong in attacking government's net zero plans, saying the challenge for the SA is that it doesn't have a project that remotely fits the time and place in which we live.
1: So basically one hand doesn't know what the other's doing. Basically it sums up
0: what's going on in the Labour Party all the time at the moment. That's they can't agree amongst themselves.
1: Yeah, it's true. I mean they're sort of the number 10 sources.
0: Yeah.
1: Which one? HP, tomato?
0: Yeah.
1: Yeah, type of sources.
0: Yeah.
1: I've never understood the triple lock. I'm not that way. I'll be honest. I'll put my hands up. I haven't got a clue.
0: it basically protects pensioners.

0: Right.
1: By increasing the state pension according to average commercial earnings.
0: Right.
1: Or,
0: okay.
1: Or 2.5%, or the rate of inflation, whichever happens to be the highest.
0: Right. Okay. Well, that's the thing. I don't understand it. Mm. I'll be honest with you. Anything like that, I have not a clue. But what it sounds like is a load of
1: 15 years, Matty, and it'll come up. It'll be very, very apparent.
0: Yeah. No, but by the sounds of it, it's as if the one hand doesn't know what the other's doing. They're coming up with these things, and then you're getting the likes of the former Prime Minister, Tony Blair, who's saying, well, hang on, he's obviously reached our age, and he's thinking, well, if I get on the campaign trail here for this, I could be wrong. I normally am.
1: The whole of the essay was basically a diatribe as to what had gone wrong with the country.
0: How long have you been
1: going? He was exactly. It's a pity he didn't. Try and address those failings when he was Prime Minister.
0: That's true. And if you remember, we were at the count at 2024, Alan.
1: Yeah.
0: 2024. We were at the count. And we remember when those figures came out at 10 o'clock, the reaction that we seen there.
1: It was... I...
0: Never seen jazz hands move so fast.
1: No.
0: That's Dave Humphries from the Echo, by the way.
1: Folks. I think it summed up... What made the evening summed up for me was that one of the Tory candidates actually came in when the count had almost finished.
0: Yes.
1: So he could be there for the announcement and disappear as soon as
0: absolutely,
1: they could.
0: Absolutely, yeah. And on that note, on that happy note, we're done. We're finished. Thank you very much indeed for your company. The show's repeated tonight at 6, 10, 6 tomorrow morning over the weekend as well. Friday tomorrow, only a short week, which means that Steve's going to be in this chair.
1: Yeah.
0: I mean, he'd done 5 days last week, but he's in tomorrow. So I think Jed and Eddie will be in. So, and of course, Monday we're back, and it'll be the 1st of June. I think Helen's in from Signs of a Rainbow. Yeah. I'm not sure. I hope Helen will message me and say, I'm in or not. There'll be me and Bronwyn in. Andy's going away. I think Kira's in as well. So we've got us three. Say we're on over the weekend as well. Thanks for your company. Show's repeating at 6:10, 6 tomorrow morning. Alan, thank you very much indeed. I have to find my closing track now, which is here. As I say, thanks for your company and stand by following us at 2 o'clock. It is Sound City, Sound Nation, I think, with Nathan. Thanks for your company. Joseph Lock and goodbye from me. And Alan, we'll see you soon. Bye.
1: Take care. Bye-bye.

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0: Hello, my name's Steve Farragher, and I'm here to explain to you all about the LCR Club 100. 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
1: Good afternoon and welcome back to Soundcheck on Liverpool Community Radio. It's a sunny day here in Kenny. It's got a bank holiday weekend coming up, and I've got what I think is a great playlist for you for today. Got some live music that's coming on in the city over the next couple of weeks. And I've also got two great guests in with me today. We've got returning Mr. Adam Bray.
2: Hello.
1: And we've got Ali Horn with us too.
3: Good oh gosh, that's that. All right.
1: So I'll turn that down a little.
3: Oh yeah, we're in.
1: I've just turned your mic up right to the top there. Sorry, apologies. Yeah, so Adam's obviously been in quite a lot. Adam's come in as a bit of a co-host. He recommended Ali to come into the show to talk about what he's got going on. But we'll stick the usual format. First half, we'll play some stuff that's going on around the city and we'll talk about what's going on. But to kick it off, we'll start off with Traits and Understated Love.

0: So that was The Traits with Understated Love. They're a Scouse band, a Liverpool-based band at least. I've not done too much digging into them. I seen they were supporting the Cheap Thrills last week at the Jack, and that was their latest release from the start of March.
1: Great song.
0: Very nice song, isn't it? Yeah, you said you'd heard of them before, Ali, so I think they're sort of, like you said, up and coming.
1: Yeah.
0: Seem to be doing some cool stuff around the city, so definitely worth keeping an eye out and seeing what they're up to. I'll keep cracking on. I've got a band here, the Mint Sherbets, and this is called My Favourite Song. They're playing this weekend at Smithdown Festival.
1: I produced this song.
0: Oh, did you?
1: Yeah, I mixed it.
0: No way.
1: That's hilarious.
0: What are the chances?
1: What are the chances?
0: Yeah, so...
1: I love this song.
0: Yeah, well, you would need to if you produced it.
1: There we go.
0: But yeah, this is a three-piece girl sort of rock band, you say. A little bit punky sound about them. They're playing, I believe, Saturday afternoon, Smithdown Festival. And I've spoken about Smithdown Festival on here before. It's a free festival, loads of music going on in Handyman, in Black Cat, and a few other places along Smithdown Road. I also just seen on Instagram, Ali, that you're playing in Handyman this weekend.
1: I'm doing Monday. The chilled hungover, doing 4 till 6 on Monday.
0: Yeah, that's definitely the bank holiday hangover slot.
1: I think it will be people sort of crawling out of their pits. And
2: are you doing solo or with the band?
1: I'm going to do two sets. I'm going to do with the band, and then I'm going to do some just some solo stuff.
0: Cool. I'll definitely
1: some
0: have to try.
1: Very chilled acoustic covers to get people back in, and also some originals as well. So.
0: Very cool. That's definitely one to check out. But I'll play Mint Sherbets and My Favorite Song.

0: Great song. Great song.
1: Yeah, who produced that?
0: Love
1: who
0: it.
1: Who produced that?
0: God, the production on that. Phenomenal, wasn't it?
2: Incredible.
1: No, that was the Mint Sherbets with my favourite song. Like I say, three-piece girl band. They're based in Liverpool. Either you were saying they're from down south?
0: I think they're from down south, but they moved up, I think.
1: Cool.
0: I hope that's not wrong.
1: Well, if it is, it is.
2: Yeah, it's with the law.
1: Yeah. Well, yeah, you can catch them on Saturday at Smithdown Festival. Like I say, free festival going on all weekend along Smithdown Road. And if the weather is like it is today, then I think you'll definitely be in for a good day if you go along to that.
0: Great band, lovely people.
1: Yeah, fantastic. As well as Smithdown Festival this weekend, you've also got Sound City going on. Probably a bit of a bigger festival going on in the city centre as opposed to just on the outskirts. And headlining that, you've got Jalen Ngonda, and I think his music's just incredible. I'm going to play this song of his, and then we're going to talk about him afterwards. So this is Jalen Ngonda, If You Don't Want My Love. Oh, sorry.

0: Yeah, that was Jalen and Gondo with "If You Don't Want My Love." That was off his debut album, "Come Around and Love Me." And I that like soul Motown sound that he's got is
1: the voice is incredible, man.
2: It's timeless, isn't it?
0: Yeah, it's fantastic. Timeless. It's fantastic. That's definitely not one. If you're going to Sound City, that's definitely not one to miss. And as well as that, another band that's headlining Sound City this weekend is Gurriers, a band from Dublin. I actually seen them at Christmas. They were absolutely amazing, completely different sound to Jalen and Gonda. I've got them next on the playlist. But they were supported by Enola Gay, who've been doing a lot of sort of BBC new music stuff back home, and as well as a band called Makeshift Art Bar. And they were like third on the bill behind everyone. And I was blown away by them. And I actually seen today that they have just booked a gig in Quarry in town. So that's in October. That's definitely one to check out.
2: It's funny you say blown away. Enola Gay was the name of the Atom Bomb.
0: It was.
2: That's fucking. Oh, sorry. That's a bit much for a band.
0: Yeah, a bit of a mad.
2: I don't know how I feel about that.
0: A mad band name, but
2: yeah. Unless they don't know that and they're basing it off the OMD song.
0: Could well be.
2: Yeah. Just beautifully.
1: Which is also just about the same thing.
0: Yeah. Surely someone's told them. Surely someone's told them.
2: Oh, it's too late now, isn't it?
0: They're right there. But I'll keep cracking on. This is Gurriers with Top of the Bill. And like I said, they're playing Sound City as well this weekend.

Yeah, so that was Gurriers with Top of the Bill. They're from Dublin. And I love their sound. It's like sort of similar to that sort of Fontaine sound that's coming out of Dublin at the minute. And yeah, they're playing Sound City this weekend. Again, definitely if you're into that, not one to miss. It's completely different sound to Jalen and Gonda, but there's so much stuff going on over the whole weekend of that festival. There's loads of different artists that are definitely worth seeing across all the venues. It's definitely one to check out. I'm going to keep cracking on with So Reverie. So the boys were in about 2-3 months ago, and they were talking about their new EP that they were going to plan to release in June, and they were releasing songs in the run-up to it. But they actually, so they've released a couple of tunes, and I'm going to play one of them now, but they actually posted online the other day sort of said, "Hey everyone, thanks for love for the new music, it means a lot, but unfortunately they're going to have to push back the release of the EP until early next year." So I imagine that means that they're going to put more work into it and make it great. So this will be On It, and this is one of their latest releases called Runaway.

0: That was So Reverie with Runaway. And like I said, they've had a couple of new releases since they were last on the show. So if you're into them, definitely worth checking that out. I'm going to keep going with the tunes. The next song I've got is by Louis Miles. And a couple of times Louis meant to come on the show, but finally he will be coming on in a couple of weeks. Just a few different things has been...
1: Elusive.
0: Can't pin the man down. So yeah, a couple of weeks he's going to come into the studio, talk about I think he's releasing a new album. He's got a show on in Quarry at the end of May, which I said to you yesterday we should try and get down. So he's playing in Quarry. I actually went to Quarry for the first time on Sunday by chance. I was walking up the hill pushing my bike, and I'd already had a Guinness or two on a sunny day, and I know Quarry do their trad session every Sunday, and the sound was coming from the front door.
1: Beckoning you in.
0: Yeah, it was, and sort of turned to Sophia and I was like, well, shall we pop in for another pint of the black stuff? So went in, and it was a great little afternoon. There was a couple of guys playing trad music. They did like some great covers of like The Night Visiting Song, like Luke Kelly and the Dublin have a great version of that, and then like My Little Son. So I was like in my element, absolutely loving it. So I'm definitely keen to get back down to Quarry and actually check it out for a proper gig. So I think Louise may be the one for that. But this is Louis Miles and Show the World.

0: So yeah, that was Louis Myers with Show the World. And like I say, Louis's coming in a couple of weeks, and I'm really looking forward to that. But now it's time to introduce and, well, properly introduce our guest, Ali.
1: Go, Lazio!
0: Yeah, thank you. Thank you for coming in.
1: My pleasure.
0: Yeah, we sort of said there's a few things we're going to talk about. First thing is any joy.
1: Yeah.
0: Do you want to just go ahead and tell us what it is?
1: It's
0: very interesting.
1: So it's a project I started with this Japanese producer, singer-songwriter called Iko Shibuyama. I met him, it would be 2 years in August. I met him 2 years ago. He came to the open mic night that I run in the Jacaranda. I was just immediately sort of blown away by him. Just thought he was this incredibly nuts, like, Japanese bloke jumping around the stage, like, leaping like a lord. And his songs were amazing. His voice is incredible. And I felt this sort of, this sense of, like, civic duty to show him round.
0: Yeah. He had come to the UK.
1: Not to just play the open mic, but he's come round to visit and wanted to play some music while he was here, so he dropped in. And I collared him at the end. I was just like, you know, if you want to see the city, like, or see the proper city rather than just the, you know, the magical mystery tour or whatever.
0: Yeah, nice.
1: I'm not saying there's nothing wrong with the magical mystery tour, but
0: yeah, we fully support the magical mystery tour.
1: I really support. I've done charity gigs for the magical mystery tour. I haven't, but yeah, there's nothing wrong with the magical mystery tour.
0: It's Ali's magical mystery tour. Yeah. It's going to take you away.
1: I took him round, and weirdly we went to a trad session as well. I had a couple of pints, and we started talking music. Obviously, the Beatles come up, and he's super into them. I then shared, like, other influences, and I said, I've got a studio there. How long are you in town for? We should write a song together. And just thinking, it would be a nice token, you know, a little memento of his trip or whatever. And we wrote, like, four songs in a couple of days.
0: Cool.
1: And then I found out that he's got a studio in Japan. And then since then, we've written two albums, finished the first one's coming out in July. I'll be going out to Japan to tour it.
0: Incredible.
1: Doing 9 dates there, and then doing 9 dates in the UK in August when we come back. So it's
0: fantastic.
1: Mad. We've got no label, no management. It's just us two. Like, I don't speak Japanese and he speaks little English, and we're just like winging it, man.
2: But it's hilarious.
3: How are you writing? Are you sending stuff back and forth, or
1: a bit of both? So he's been back since we first met, and so we write together or separately and send ideas, a bit of both. It's mad.
3: And then you're recording in Liverpool.
1: Recording Liverpool, and then recording Japan in his studio as well. So he does a lot of the arrangement, and then it's a sense.
0: Sending things back.
1: We
0: and
1: just
0: forward.
1: Send things back and forward with different ideas, and it's been wild. It's been like very freeing working with someone who can't really speak that good English, because the judgment on lyrics is just absolutely like none whatsoever. I could sing, like, you know, the most like Moon June Soon June, like, and he goes, I really like it. I'm like, this is not poetic in any way.
0: Yeah.
1: This is not like Shakespeare. This is not Dylan. You know what I mean?
0: Yeah.
1: But so it's quite freeing for me, and I think I've come up with much better stuff in the long run. But it's that whole thing of write high, edit sober, and I don't mean like high as in taking drugs or whatever, but just write in a sense of fury or flurry or whatever. Write anything. And then go back and edit it,
0: sort of,
1: you know, in a sober sense. It's been an interesting process.
0: Interesting process. Well, we're going to play one of your tunes, What Could I Do? And we'll get into it more after this. This is Any Joy and What Could I Do?

0: Get that in your ears.
1: Yeah. Any Joy and What Could I Do. Absolutely love that.
0: Not bad, is it?
1: Yeah, I cannot wait for that album to come out in, say,
0: July. July time. Out. Yeah, yeah, yeah.
1: And
0: yeah.
1: Will there be some releases up to that, or have you anything planned that
0: way? So the two songs that are, or the song that you've just played came out last year, and then we put another song out in February, and then we are going to release one song as the third single, but yeah, it's going to come with the whole album.
1: Nice. Well, yeah, I'm very much looking forward to that. I'll have to keep an eye on your socials and give it a little shout out for the tour over here when it's happening. Do. And yeah, on the off chance that I have Japanese listeners in Japan, you know, you might get a chance to see any Joy as well.
0: Nonameo wa ari desu. Welcome, arigato gozaimasu. We're playing on the 15th of August.
1: Cool.
0: In the Jacaranda. We haven't announced it yet, but I've confirmed the date.
1: Ah, there we go.
0: There's no tickets yet. There's no tickets yet, but just put it in your diary.
2: Everyone remember.
1: You have a Liverpool Community Radio exclusive, 15th of August in the Jacaranda.
0: Lovely.
1: I will keep cracking on with one of your own tunes, Ali. This is Weather Warnings, and then afterwards we can have a little chat about that and everything you're up to in your solo musician life. So this is Weather Warnings.

0: That's it. Weather warnings by Ali Horn.
1: Thank you, Bill.
0: Ali has given us permission to talk over the outro, which I'm very much enjoying. That tune, I love that.
1: Nice one, man. Nice summer woozy one. It was, yeah, this time last year we put it out.
0: Nice, yeah. It definitely fits with this current weather, this beautiful,
2: yeah, it suits the weather.
0: Sunny Kensington day.
1: I did the car stereo test, and the sun had just, like, it was probably this time last year, and the weather had just turned nice for a week or whatever, and I went driving in the car and listened to the master, or the last final mix. Mm-hmm. And I was like, sun beating down. I was like, yeah, it works. This is fine. That's We're ready it. To go.
0: That's yeah.
1: This is fine. But yeah.
0: So what else then do you have going on sort of solo work-wise, aside from any joy? You're saying you released that last year. You've got other things in the pipeline. And
1: yeah, I've been working on my second album for quite some time at Dockland Speed Shop. I've been on a sort of like earn money, spend money, rinse and repeat.
0: Nice.
1: Like, you know, hot wash for 2 yeah. years. Do a load of gigs, get a load of money, spend it on studio time, which is a expensive process. And I want to do it right, so I've been getting in phenomenal session players. So there's a string quartet, there's a slide guitars, there's, you know, incredible. You name it, it's on it. We don't want to like over egg the pudding, but
0: yeah,
1: tastefully,
0: course,
1: yeah. Like done. So that's almost, we've almost dotted the I's and crossed the T's. We're ready for the first sort of release on from that stuff. So
0: yeah, incredible. Looking forward to that.
1: So am I, to be honest. It's been a long time coming.
0: Yeah, because I've seen your first album was what, 2021?
1: 21, yeah, 21. So yeah. Yeah. I got married, we bought a house, a shell of a house, and I've been doing a lot of DIY for the last 3 years.
0: Everything gets pushed to the side, I imagine. I know exactly what you're talking about.
1: Yeah, I mean, the budget is just, I don't want to put out second rate music.
0: No.
1: I'm not in the game to do that. So it's got to be done properly, and if it takes time, then it takes time.
0: Yeah,
1: you know?
0: Of course.
1: And
0: of course.
1: And unfortunately, I don't have thousands and thousands yeah. of fans that you know can support me through or pay for anything.
0: Understandable.
1: Yeah, but
0: well, you've got your guitar with you.
1: Oh,
0: do you
1: yeah.
0: want to play a tune for us? Do you want to tell us what you're going to play, and then I'll let you just sort of. Take it from here.
1: Yeah, this is going to be one from that record that we've just been talking about. It's called Home.

try to think of a happier time. The only thing that comes to mind is when I was yours and you were mine. Now it's just

0: it's just another thing I left behind. Home is just another thing I cannot find.
1: Woo!
2: Oh, yeah.
1: Beautiful.
2: There we go.
1: Thank you, mate. That was fantastic.
2: Pleasure.
3: The finger picking.
2: Yeah. I've definitely become a bit more of an acoustic player since my last record. It was definitely more of an electric kind of big sound.
1: Was that a conscious choice, or did you just find yourself?
2: I've just been naturally playing, picking up, writing on an acoustic rather than. Plugging in an amp kind of thing.
1: Ah,
2: I don't really know why. Maybe I'm getting old.
3: Do you tend to find different songs come out?
2: Yeah, definitely.
3: With different instruments?
2: 100%. 100%.
1: Ah, fantastic.
2: Yeah, I mean, there's definitely still a part of me that wants to crank it to 7 or 8.
1: Yeah.
2: Not to 11.
1: Yeah.
2: No one wants that. You
1: not
2: know
1: not
2: I mean?
1: There anymore.
2: But, yeah, occasionally we'll crank it to 6, 7.
1: Of course.
2: Yeah.
1: No, that was great. I very much enjoyed that.
2: Nice one.
1: I guess a question sort of in the short term, do you have anything coming up of note? You know, do you have any gigs coming up? Or I know you do the Jack every week with the open mic.
2: Yeah, so I'm not going to release anything until we come back from Japan with the Any Joy stuff. So we're going to do the Any Joy tour in Japan, then Any Joy tour of UK in August.
1: Yeah.
2: And then September onwards will be focusing back on my own stuff, so nothing to report, but there is stuff in the pipeline,
1: I guess the case of
2: to report.
1: Keep an eye on the socials see what's coming.
2: It's coming.
1: Cool. Well, do you want to give us another tune, then we'll see what we're like for time, whether we
2: Perfect.
1: Can play out something else, or that may take us up to the end of the show. But yeah,
2: lovely,
1: crack on, you

troubles away. Won't you stay for the weekend? And maybe we'll pretend the time could be still just for one day.

0: Oh yeah,
1: lovely stuff. That
2: fantastic.
0: There's definitely an out of tune string somewhere on it.
1: Yeah, I couldn't hear your fan.
2: Thank you.
1: I can't hear very much, to be honest with you. No, that was fantastic.
0: Thank nice one, man.
1: Thank you very much for coming in again. I very much appreciate
0: pleasure,
1: it.
0: Pleasure.
1: Yeah. Do you want to give a bit of a shout out to your social media? People want to follow along.
0: Like to say thanks to my mum. First and foremost, my friends, my family, my colleagues, my football team. You can find me on Ali Horn Music on social media. Cool. I don't have a Twitter anymore because I called Elon Musk. I can't say it on radio.
1: No.
0: I got kicked off the next day, so I don't have that anymore. But that's fine. I think. Yeah. So Instagram.
1: We've lost a fan on Elon.
0: Yeah. Musk. Yeah.
1: It's Ali Horn Music on Instagram.
0: Ali Horn Music on Instagram. That's the most used platform.
1: Ah, perfect. Well, yeah. Before we finish, I did have some other notes that I wanted to talk about. So Adam and I were at a gig last night. We went to see Willie Carlisle.
2: Yes, we did. The Deaf Institute.
1: Yeah, the Deaf Institute in Manchester. That was my first time there. It's an absolutely
2: lovely venue,
1: incredible venue. We were feeling it a little bit at the start of the show. Well, I was anyway.
2: You were feeling it.
1: Yeah, we had a couple of drinks yesterday afternoon.
2: Yeah,
1: so
2: I guess in the mid-week.
1: But as always, we had a fantastic time seeing Willie Carlisle play. In my opinion, one of the best sort of folk artists around at the minute. But if anybody listening in Belfast wants to go see him, I did play him on the show last time I spoke about it. He's playing in the Deer's Head in Belfast this weekend, and it's definitely not one to miss. It's like less than £20 a ticket, and it's one of the best shows around, I think.
2: Incredible.
1: Incredible. He's fantastic. And then as well, I don't have time to play the tune, but local band Dead Cherry have just released their debut single, and they're having a bit of like a release party in the Jacaranda, which is tonight. We've seen them play on Record Store Day.
2: We did indeed. Yeah.
1: Very impressed. Seen a few good
2: busy day in the Jacaranda.
1: Yeah,
2: there.
1: It was packed. Nice sunny day outside the Jack is a hard one to beat. And hopefully it's a nice sunny day outside the Jack on the 15th of August as well.
0: Yeah. Oh, big time.
1: I don't have the time to play the new Dead Cherry tune, but it's definitely worth checking out. It's called Favourite Song, which is quite funny, as I played a different song called My Favourite Song before. And Credits also have a song called Your Favourite Song?
2: Whose Favourite Song?
1: So there's Your Favourite Song, My Favourite Song, and Favourite Song. But the Dead Cherry one is called Favourite Song. I don't have the time to play it today, so I'll definitely get on the playlist for next time, sort of hopefully get those guys in for a chat about that. And if you listen to it now, get down to the Jack this evening, see the guys play, listen to their new tune, and yeah, I guess say hello. Mm-hmm. I don't think I've got anything else to really talk about, but thank you for listening. Like I say, Lou Miles is on the next one. Thank you, Ali, for coming in.
0: Pleasure.
1: Thank you, Adam, for being on co-host duties once more.
2: It's been fantastic.
1: It's been a quick show this afternoon. It's fun.
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Hello, good afternoon, and welcome to another edition of Mersey Women, the show that's created for all you girls and women in Merseyside to help you live your best lives ever. I'm Ciara Jones, presenting here on Liverpool Community Radio 106.7 FM from the heart of Liverpool, Kensington. Among a couple of other hats I carry along with presenting the show today, I'm also a health professional actually. I've been for about 30 years now, 15 years as a midwife, and the last 15 or so I work in the public health sphere, particularly supporting young families and parents raising children. Today, so I am passionate about all things to do with our health and well-being, and knowing how much of an impact that has in our whole sphere of life. And another little plate that I spin around as well is I happen to be a mum to three young adult children, and I always like to put out that shout out for my son Cormac, who's now 22, and Cormac is both profoundly and beautifully autistic in equal measures, and every day Cormac gives me the gift of realising the importance of both recognising, supporting and embracing all our differences, because only then do we really come to understand each other, be kinder to each other, nicer to each other, and have us a better world and just a richer, happier place. So yeah, shout out to Cormac and for all our differences here. So anyway, on with the show today. What have we got coming up? Well, can you remember back to your teenage years? Now, for some, that might not be that long ago. For others, myself included here, really, it's a little while ago. But all of us can surely remember those years as kind of a time of a mix of so many emotions and moods, like excitement, daring, having rebellious, anxious, scary thoughts perhaps playing out, feeling you know it all some days, feeling you know nothing other days, and the mantra kind of always playing in the back of your mind is, what am I going to do with the rest of my life? So I thought, like, that is a heck of a lot of emotions to be coming on with, isn't it? From just remember back to my own teenage years. But then I think, wow, now try and imagine in 2026, if we add to that cocktail mix of emotions and expectations, we're going to add on an avalanche of messages constantly bombarding our so deeply precious developing teenage brains. Messages coming from some created virtual world. Who knows? Who knows where it's coming from? But they're telling us how to look, how to behave, how to speak, how to think. OMG. That, sadly, my friends, is the reality, isn't it, for so many teenagers living not only in Liverpool, but in the wider world and beyond in 2026. And it sounds like a scary reality, eh? Where do you begin? I mean, how do you have the confidence even to get out of the bed in the morning and go to school, let alone start thinking of going out and mixing in the wider real world and daring to follow some closely held dreams and ambitions you may have for your life? But thankfully, help is on hand for all parents and carers and teachers and everybody else who cares and supports for our young people here in Liverpool. And that help is addressing these very real issues and challenges for Liverpool's teenage girls in 2026. I am delighted to be welcoming to Mersey Women today Nick Byrne and Sarah Worsley, co-founders of an amazing social enterprise movement called Girls with Dreams. Now, they're going to tell us all about the wonderful work Girls with Dreams does to help build and boost the confidence and self-esteem of so many teenage girls in Liverpool, giving them the tools that they need to equip them for the real world out there and the confidence to follow their true dreams and aspirations one day. First, to help us get in the mood for what's going to be a brilliant chat, I know, let's have a listen to a brilliant female, local female artist here, Visions of Albion and Daily Life.

0: well, loving that one from Visions of Albion Daily Life. And as I say, today we are so pleased to welcome into the studio the co-founders of Girls With Dreams, Sarah and Nick. Welcome to Merseyside, Sarah.
1: Hi.
0: And welcome to Merseyside, Mersey Women even, Nick.
2: Thanks, Kayla.
0: It's brilliant to have you on the show today. And I just wanted to get this conversation going really with kind of at the top, if I can ask, maybe to you first, Nick. Like, what in your own life experience led you to setting up Girls With Dreams?
2: So I think for me it was like a mix of personal but also professional experiences. So I run commercial businesses, and I've worked with women and girls for many years in that capacity. And I think what I kept seeing is that the same struggles were coming up. Girls struggling with confidence, self-worth, pressure to fit in. And then also as a mum, what I was seeing, I'm a mum of 12-year-old twins. And what I was seeing with like friends who were also parents as well, it was just the pressure, and you talked about it in your intro, the pressure that young girls are facing these days. It's a very fast-paced, complicated world, and I don't think school gives young people the skills to be able to navigate it.
0: Okay. Can, even going back to your own childhood, if I'm allowed to ask, Nick, can you see the differences from when you were?
2: Oh yeah, you know, and I talk to this a lot. You know, when I grew, you know, I was a, you know, an 80s child, and at that time, the, you know, if we talk about the sphere of influence, so where as a young person your influence is coming from, at the time there was four channels on the TV. Yeah. It was the Liverpool Echo. Your parents were very much like your role models, and your local community, that was where your role models come from. And the priest used to come round to our house a lot, so you know, the church had a big impact. But I think what you got with that was like a sense of like civicness, almost like, you know, social kinds of community responsibility. I think there's a lot of fragmentation in communities and in homes these days, which means that some of that like steadiness isn't around as much.
0: And that kind of caring almost, isn't it? Yeah. And that's a really, really good point, and interesting to think back. And that's just like in one generation here, isn't it? The difference, you know, compared to our young teenagers.
2: Yeah, I think so. And then it's where your values, behaviours and attitudes come from.
0: Yes.
2: As a result of what you're exposed to and what's happening around you.
0: Absolutely, completely. No. That's really interesting and informative, and it helps to kind of explain on a certain level why there are so many challenges for our young people today. Thank you. Sarah, tell me, how did you get involved with Girls With Dreams? Where did you come from in all this?
1: So I was training to become a counsellor when I first met Nick, and we started a school PTA. And I think there was just a bit of chemistry there, wasn't there? We couldn't quite explain, but we were able to pull together really successful events in a short time frame, and that was kind of the spark. It didn't really end as well as we would have liked it to, but then fast forward 12 months later, when I had more free time, I said to Nick, I'm ready now,
0: to get involved.
1: I absolutely loved the idea behind Girls With Dreams Club. In the space that I'm operating in, I see a lot of, having a daughter, my daughter's nearly 20, so she's grown up from when the kids first got mobile phones. Mm. It was the trend 8 years ago to give a child a mobile phone when they were going into high school. And we didn't kind of have the same research that we do now, which helps us to understand that actually children's brains are not ready to navigate social media.
0: Yeah.
1: And as a mum at the time, I remember giving my daughter this phone because you gave them to your children because you wanted them to feel safer travelling across the city, which could be sometimes an hour away on a bus, and you wanted to know that your child was safe.
0: Yeah.
1: And boy, how wrong were we?
0: I know. You're giving me flashbacks there too, because my kids now, they're 24 and 22. And yeah, I remember it was the high school was the kind of landmark, wasn't it? You gave the phone and you thought they're safe. And this is brilliant, you're thinking, you know, and they'll be okay. And they gain their independence. And We didn't have a clue.
1: No, we were absolutely in the dark. And when you think back to the controls that you have over television, there was a 9 p.m. watershed.
0: Yeah.
1: Even the news wasn't allowed to report some things until past that time.
0: And warnings came up as well, didn't they?
1: They often did.
0: Programs and things like that.
1: Yeah.
2: And what you consumed together.
0: Yes.
1: Yeah.
0: Very, very, very true, isn't it? So you had parental guidance there sitting beside you and explaining.
1: The show was.
0: Yeah, yeah.
1: Unfortunately, what came along with social media was apps that were being developed that parents didn't even know existed or how to operate or how to navigate.
0: Yeah.
1: And I think we were all caught out. Yeah. So it's one of the fundamental reasons why I went into counselling was because I could see how many children were suffering at that age through what they were consuming online.
0: Yeah, yeah. No, gosh, cometh the hour, cometh the women. Very well done.
2: Yeah, and we just felt like there was nobody doing this work.
0: Okay.
1: Nobody relatable.
2: No one relatable. And also I think as adults we can access personal development resources, whether that be a podcast, a self-help booth, you know, listen to someone on YouTube, and it's readily available. But what you know, it's okay identifying that we've got problems, whether you know it's the fast pace of the world, the complexity of the world, social media. But then how do we soothe that? How do we help support that? And for us, we didn't think that there was anyone doing that locally and in a way that was relatable for young girls. And we were like, okay, we're both into personal development. You know, obviously Sarah's mentioned she's a counsellor, and we were like, actually, there's a gap. And we didn't think that anyone was working in that space.
0: Okay. So on that then, Nick, can I ask, what is the overarching vision for Girls With Dreams? You thought, this is what I want to go out there. What was the message you wanted to...
2: Do you know what? Even this morning, I think we can be in every part and every area that overlaps a preteen and a teen girl's life in Liverpool. So whether that be health, whether that be safety, whether that be digital literacy, financial literacy, hormones, managing conflict, careers. I think, you know, there's a piece which is about if you understand yourself and you're able to regulate yourself, then all these areas are going to be more manageable or more accessible and somewhere where you see yourself. So we call it a bit of a modern day Girl Guides. That's a phrase that we've coined. You know, so if you think of Girl Guides and you get your badges and it's a sewing badge or it's a orienteering badge or it's a badge for cooking, actually, if we start to like dissect all the different parts of a young girl's life, then we believe as Girls With Dreams that we can support them in all these areas, and we do that.
0: Okay.
2: Doing that already.
0: Yeah, wow. That's a very broad spectrum of facets, should we say, there, that you're going out, but it's to help support our young girls with, but equally that's where they need the help, isn't it? In every area. And we can, I guess you can certainly come in here on this era with your counselling experience. It's mammoth, isn't it? It's overwhelming, the avalanche of numbers of youngsters with mental health problems and who're just struggling so deeply, aren't they, with stuff we managed to get through, most of us, didn't we? If we, as you know, people my generation with silver colored hair,
1: but we're all a bit silver.
0: Do you know?
1: I think the underlying thing is day-to-day life has changed and looks very, very different. There was things that we would do that you would take for granted that don't happen now. So for example, you would walk to your local school. You're not going to be walking 4 miles of a morning to your local school anymore. You had that separation from school to home where nobody could reach you, and if they did, they were phoning your house to speak to your mum, and they'd have to get through your mum first. There's no downtime for anything to cool off naturally, to take the sting out. And even if you want to forget about it, there can be people around you that want to prolong it, because naturally drama is exciting.
0: Yeah, absolutely. And teenage brains generally do like a bit of drama, let's be honest. Absolutely. Yeah. It's completely normal stuff, isn't it? But we all need the downtime, don't we?
1: We need the downtime. And that for us is one of the fundamental differences from our teenage years to the ones that the girls are experiencing now.
0: Because we could, if we had an issue in school or whatever, or a bit of a brawl or whatever, a falling out, you went home and you generally, you left it, didn't you?
1: Yeah,
0: you
1: that was it. It was
2: went
1: gone.
2: Home, watched Neighbours.
0: Yeah.
2: And didn't think about it till the next
0: day. We were only talking about Neighbours earlier today. Was the previous show. Neighbours. It's true. But you, it gives your brain a rest, doesn't it?
1: Yeah, and the walking, the walking home, in that, like using both sides of your body helps your brain naturally to process things.
0: Yeah.
1: And we're taking all that, we're not by design, we haven't thought, oh, if we do that, then that's going to happen.
0: Yeah.
1: But unfortunately, it has eroded coping mechanisms that we would have used without even being aware we were using coping mechanisms.
0: Because they were so intuitive to us, right?
1: Yeah,
0: yeah, absolutely. And if you have the physical exercise, and people talk about this, don't they? Just literally walking through issues sometimes. People talk about walking through grief. It's extraordinary.
1: Yeah.
0: You know, and you know, well, you know yourselves, isn't it? You walk around the block and you feel so much better. Wow. So you set this up in 2023.
2: Okay. Yeah.
0: And how did you set it up? How did you start? What did you do?
2: So the first thing that we did was run a one-day personal development conference, let's call it, in Blackburn House.
0: Okay.
2: And the day was for girls to get to know themselves better. And we had three workshops, which was how to have a boss day, which was about, like, mindset and, like, positive attitude. We had how to be a boss friend, which was about healthy relationships, and then how to feel boss, which was like healthy body, healthy mind, nutrition. We had local female role models, Bo Cairns and Francesca Cairns. Fran is actually now one of our, one of the, you know,
1: we didn't let her go.
2: Fran has always been and I think just as an aside, for me, my whole life has been supported by this wonderful network of women and girls in the city. I think we've got a richness of people who want to support, and there's never anyone that says no when we ask them to do something with Girls with Dreams Club and Scouse Girls Social. And I want to kind of let girls from an early age understand the richness in that type of, like, network. Sounds quite transactional, but actually it's almost like it's your scaffolding.
0: Yeah.
2: It's the things that you can lean into. And I've been dead fortunate that as I've been building Girls with Dreams Club, I've been able to lean into that. And as I say, with Fran, she spoke at one of our first conferences, and now she runs Girls with Dreams Club with Sarah and I. So that day it was like they did a bit of yoga, they did some TikTok dances, we had a mocktail bar. So we just kept it very light touch, but it was underpinned with some learnings about how to understand themselves. And we had about 30 girls that come to it. And for me, I was a little bit disappointed, because I was like, I know that this work is needed, and I know that I've got the most, like, you know, passionate practitioners coming in to deliver these sessions. Why haven't we got more girls coming to it? So I had to kind of, you know, we can get a bit defeated sometimes, can't we? Take a little beat and almost like not go back to the drawing board, but think about, well, is it my messaging? What do I need to do? Because I know this work is needed. How do we make it cool for girls?
0: Yeah.
2: And that's kind of what we've been doing since, is like, and where Scouse Girls Social, which is our events program, was born from. It's like, how do we make personal development appealing and cool? So, because some families see the benefit and some aren't ready for it.
0: Yeah.
2: And that's like, that's almost like being a bit of a mission, as it was the last year, to make it cool, to make it accessible, make it something that girls want to come to. And look, it's been a long time since we've only had 30 people come to one of our events, let me tell you.
0: That, absolutely. And I think you've kind of really touched on a very valid point there. You've got to be able to sell it, don't you, to those you want to come along. That's the key. And get down, talk the talk, isn't it? And talk the right talk to bring them in. Can I ask, perhaps, Sarah, you want to come in here. Is it open to all? At what point are you trying to captured these wonderful young girls in Liverpool? Is it when maybe perhaps they are struggling already with a few emotional challenges, or is it just universal?
1: Mm-hmm. I think one of the main things for us is, and what we understand, is sense of belonging is incredibly important. Mm. You've got to have that sense of belonging amongst peers, and if you don't belong to something good, you'll seek out something bad. So for us, we are looking at any girl 10 plus, just because some of the topics that we talk about will be around periods or around healthy relationships and maybe anyone a bit younger may not be ready, quite ready for that.
0: Yeah.
1: So we say 10 plus. Also, it's the year sixes as they're transitioning into year seven.
0: Which is into high school.
1: Into high school.
0: Yep.
1: Mm-hmm. For me, I feel like there needs to be that anchor point of sense of belonging to something. Because if you're not part of a dance group, if you're not part of a sports club, where do you fit in? If you're then being separated from your peers in year six, which many children are, go to high schools where they know nobody. Where's your sense of belonging?
0: Where do you begin? And you remember yourself back to those days in high school. It's so different, isn't it, from primary school? And you could feel so lost out there. I can only imagine.
1: Of course, you can. And of course, some high schools do offer some incredible.
0: Pastoral nurturing programs,
1: opportunities. You know, there are some really good schools across the city, and we are really fortunate. But equally, when those children are, what you find is children will tend to disengage, and they'll go quiet and they'll withdraw, and they don't necessarily have to be the ones that are hanging from, swinging from the chandeliers. Yeah. They can be the kids that just don't feel good.
0: And then
1: you start with the negative coping mechanisms. You can see eating disorders creeping in. You can see anxiety, depression, feelings of inadequacy. Ultimately can lead to self-harm, lead to suicide ideation. Mm. So we are all like going quite deep there, but we feel like we're very much preventative.
0: No, absolutely, because all those other points that you raise there, they're all subtly, and then they become a little louder, cries for help.
1: Absolutely.
0: That's what they are. No,
2: and
0: absolutely.
2: And I think it's very much a universal offer.
0: Okay.
2: And preventative, you know, we're working upstream.
0: Okay.
1: Yeah.
0: Yeah.
1: And we take the willing.
0: Yeah. Love it. And do you kind of, how do you put yourself out there? Do you contact schools, or are you kind of clubs, groups?
2: So just going back to the first event that we did, what I quickly realised is that, you know, it's social media, it's influencers, content creators, that's who we need to be engaging with, because that's who young people are being influenced by.
0: Yeah.
2: And Fran, who we've mentioned a couple of times, she's got 100,000 followers on her social media. So
1: she's going to kill you.
2: She's going to kill me.
0: Live radio, Nick.
2: No, but it's leaning in to actually, you know, it's leaning into what's going to help us get where we need to be. You know, if that's where girls are, you know, we talk a lot about meeting people where they are.
0: You follow them.
2: You know, and you know, we talk about social media all the time, don't we, as part of Girls With Dreams Club. And, you know, there's a lot of negativity, but actually using influencing for good and using your, you know, being positive on a platform, I think there's so much in that.
0: It's going back to, you know, the bigger, wider conversation out there about AI and everything. It's a tool, and if we use it for good purposes and good reasons, it can be a very, very, very helpful tool. Yeah.
2: So that's how we get the message out.
0: Fantastic! Wow, we could. Thank you so much. We need to go on here because I want to ask you more about you know, what you're up to now and the different kind of groups and that. And also, I want to introduce two very special further guests from your club, from Girls With Dreams. But let's have a little musical break here, because I think there's a lot for us to think about there. So we're going, I think this is aptly named, we're going to listen to Growing Pains. Okay. This is In a Nice Way.

0: Ah, oh, that was the lovely Growing Pains, aptly named, I think, in a very nice way for this wonderful conversation we're having here today with Girls With Dreams in the studio with us. And we have Sarah and we have Nick, the co-founders of Girls With Dreams. And I'm very excited to say we have two wonderful young ladies who've also joined us in the studio. We're going to have a chat to in a little bit. Penny and Annabelle are going to tell us all about what they found and got up to at Girls With Dreams. But first, I just wanted to go back... Sarah and Nick as well, come in here, please. You've painted us a lovely vision of kind of what the story is behind Girls With Dreams and the vision for where you want to go with it and how you're helping and, you know, equip our young girls for the world out there and all the challenges that go with it. So what kind of projects are you up to? Or maybe have you even got any projects that you kind of already have done that really landed well? Just to give us a bit of an idea kind of what you're...
1: So
0: get up to.
1: We have there's a variety of different programs and initiatives that we run. A lot of people connect with our high energy events, which are called Scouse Girl Socials. And this goes back to the point of like creating something that girls want to engage with. So it completely took us by surprise how popular this event has come. But I think it's a testament to the fact that there's very little out there for girls in this age bracket. So we've now sold out Box Park in Liverpool twice, last October and this March. And we've had 900 girls and their families come to a really high energy kind of mini festival, which celebrates everything it means to be a Scouse Girl in 2026. So it's a really positive, uplifting day. Okay. So that's kind of like one part of what we do. Then we're in a school at the minute delivering a 8-week personal development program to 20 year 7 girls who have just made that transition into high school. And that is, you know, there's no whistle bells or dancing or catwalks in that. That is purely us sitting down each week helping girls to understand themselves better and navigate their life. I mean, I'll let Sarah talk more about the kind of like the everything we do is underpinned by neuroscience and positive psychology. You know, we lean into both Sarah and I's expertise. We don't just kind of tell the girls to be positive, we give them tools, techniques and underpinning strategies to enable them to be able to do that for themselves.
0: Okay, and kind of you want the buy-in from them as well, don't you? A reason to understand why it's worth listening to the really good stuff and advice we have here for you, how you're going to benefit from it, isn't it? You know, at that age it is the buy-in. And I mean, Sarah, did you want to add maybe a little bit more there about what you kind of explore with
2: I think with the Finding Your Voice course, which is what we're doing in KB High at the moment, it's kind of what if you don't do this work. So of course, we want everyone to be able to regulate their emotions. We want them to be able to navigate their friendships and be able to understand their boundaries and respect other people's. But kind of what if you don't do that sort of work? It's very much from a crime prevention point of view, very, very important that girls are able to find their voice. They're able to advocate for themselves. They're able to hold their own boundaries, because you never know when a girl is going to need the right language to use to say no to somebody. And we view, although this work is very much about building confidence and it's fun and it's about healthy relationships, it's also about the flip side of that and preventing those things that do go wrong, which then has a knock-on effect for generations and generations. You've then got all sorts of different external agencies involved, and ultimately we just want girls to be able to feel good within themselves.
0: Yeah, fantastic. And do you find when you're running the program, it's an 8-week program, do they come back every week?
2: Yeah, they come back every do you know what they've been I find on the whole girls are very, very receptive.
0: Yeah,
2: and I think we're good at making girls feel comfortable and making them feel safe. As a counsellor, we follow very, very strict rules on being able to give empathy, being able to treat people with non-judgmental positive regard. It's very important.
0: They're just waving to people outside.
2: Yeah, so
3: yeah,
2: we're able to establish those relationships, and yet the girls come back every week.
3: Fantastic.
2: And it's really, really fulfilling for us to hear the girls are using the strategies that we're
3: must be.
2: Helping.
3: That was actually, yeah, going to ask you next, because you want to kind of, it's absolutely brilliant, clearly, what you're doing here and what you're trying to do, and all these preventative measures. Lovely to hear the feedback when they actually use the strategies. Do you get that often?
1: Something really simple from the program that we're on at the minute. We would, because a lot of what we do is when girls are, you know, when they're caught, we talk about cortisol and dopamine and how things feel in their body when they're like flight or fright. So we enable them to label what's happening.
3: Mm-hmm.
1: And there was one girl that was talking about when people stand close to her, she doesn't like it. And we were like, well, what do you say? And she says, well, I just say move. So we had a discussion around, well, what happens if someone says that to you and how things can escalate and all of that and the ripple effect that comes. So we just started talking about, well, what other language could you use instead of move? And it was like, you know, I don't like it when people stand close to me. Would you mind? Is, you know, that sort of thing. And she came back in the following week and was like, the difference, I've been using this. She went, and what I found is no one's standing close to me anymore.
2: It hasn't happened.
1: Well, and it's just these really, you know, this isn't rocket science.
3: No, it's not world
1: peace that we're trying. It's really, really simple things. It's empowering. It's giving people the tools, strategies, hacks, techniques to be able to just do things for themselves and take more control. And I think the other thing as well is we want to be in girls' lives in different places. So, yeah, we want to be in school. Yeah, we want to be in these, like, high-energy events. But then we're also in third spaces. So we have after-school clubs where girls can come and see us. We're online as well. So these messages are being reinforced in the different
3: Many different avenues and touch points.
1: Yeah, that's fantastic.
3: Did you want to come in there, Sarah?
2: Yeah, I think one of the things, like we say, like when talking about the girl that said move, I think what happens these days is everything's quick fire. So children are learning that everything's instant. You respond very quickly and there's no time to sort of reflect. So then naturally their language skills become like that as well, and it's quick fire and everything's instant. There's no time there.
3: There's no pause.
2: And then they're not given the grace to learn how to pause either, because everything is so responsive.
3: Yeah, I know. It's an absolute immediate, yes, isn't it? And you know, we say our attention spans have narrowed and narrowed and narrowed.
2: Well, that's like why on a reel, you have 3 seconds to engage, and if you haven't engaged in 3 seconds, then that's a fail.
3: Whoa. I know. Oh my goodness.
1: But where does that, what does that lean into in terms of tolerance?
3: Yeah.
1: If you've got no patience, you're not tolerant.
3: No, I know.
1: You will escalate. We do a lovely intervention, which is a mother and daughter retreat.
3: Oh, yeah.
1: Which is really nice as well. And that's like really leans into like the mother and daughter relationship and managing conflict at home and you know, this idea of being gracious with your thoughts. Nowhere is that more important, I think, than a home.
3: And that's such a precious, precious relationship. Well, it's the most, arguably one of the most profound relationships you'll have, isn't it, with your mother, for those of us lucky enough to be with our mothers. And, you know, of course, we all come from many, many different upbringings and that, but that primary carer, isn't it, whoever they are, that you have that rapport and that feeling, isn't it? Communication.
2: It impacts your life,
3: doesn't it?
2: It's everything.
3: Your attachment
2: style is going to impact you from day one.
3: Completely, completely. We don't forget, and as adults, we don't forget. We go back, because that, again...
2: That was normal.
3: Yep, that's it, isn't it?
2: Yeah.
3: But... thank you. That just fantastic what you're doing. But I think we need to talk to those who've actually tried and tested all your wonderful messages. So I am delighted to turn left and to turn up the microphone here as well. More to the point, Mick.
4: Sure.
3: And welcome to the show, Penny and Annabelle. Penny, should we start with you? Would you like to tell us how did you, do you mind me asking how old you are? Just
5: I'm 14.
3: 14. Thank you so much. Were you allowed out of school today? They're okay about it. We're saying it now. I would view this as education off-site. 100%. Okay? You got it. Penny, how did you get to hear about Girls With Dreams?
5: It was actually at Francesca Kane's workshop in Minnie Madden's. And my mum was telling me all about it. And I was like, you know what? Let's go and give it a try. So I went and I ended up loving it.
3: Right. What did you get involved with the first time you went down?
5: It was a fashion workshop.
3: Oh, lovely. Yeah. Yeah. So were you actually, was there somebody there kind of leading the workshop?
5: Yeah, it was Francesca Shaw.
3: Okay.
5: And Girls of Dreams.
3: And Girls of Dreams. What did you girls get involved with? Were you kind of designing your own stuff?
5: Yeah, clothes.
3: Oh, lovely. Yeah. What did you design?
5: I actually can't remember. I think it was a dress.
3: Okay. Yeah, lovely. And have you made it? Or is the nest just? Yeah, still in the design stage. That's okay. And what did you really, you enjoyed it in what sense? What do you think did you enjoy most about that event?
5: I think it was such a safe environment. Obviously, it was only my first workshop, but I've never really felt like the safety of it.
3: It's okay.
5: Net.
3: Yeah.
5: Girls who just want to go far and, yeah. Just
3: fabulous. Together. How long ago was that? For the year, yeah. So you were like about 13 then when you went along. And you would you have known many people there before you went along?
5: No.
3: Well done, you.
5: Just me.
3: Just you?
5: Yeah.
3: Yeah. Have you since become friends with some?
5: Yeah.
3: That's lovely. Yeah.
5: Friends.
3: Yeah. Do you have a rule about mobile phones at these events? Just curious.
1: Do you know what so this is the thing, you know, we touched on this before, is like actually we get the message out by the girls creating content and sharing how it makes them feel.
3: Yeah.
1: But we do try it when they're not on the phones all the way through. Yeah. It, you know. Yeah. Especially if we're doing something like, you know, a yoga intervention. Oh, yeah. Or, you know, so we do, it's a balance.
3: It's a balance. Yeah.
1: It's a balance.
3: It's a tool. Mobile phones, and you're getting the message out and you could be sharing live. I get that. Totally. You know what I mean? This is what we're up to here. Would you like to
1: but
3: be
1: But we
3: here,
1: make gonna? The activities engaging enough that actually you don't need your phone because there's enough going on.
3: Ah, thank you. That sounds brilliant. And have you been going to many events since?
5: Yeah, loads.
3: Loads. So kind of is there like, just for our listeners, say to some other young girls listening out now on today into the show, oh God, that sounds really cool. How could I get in touch? What would you say? Is there like an app or is there on Instagram or?
5: There's Girls of Dreams Instagram, Girls Social Instagram. Mm-hmm. Definitely give a little message because it's mm-hmm. so worth it.
3: Mm-hmm. Yeah, fantastic. And sitting next to you is Annabelle. Hello, Annabelle. Welcome to Mersey Women. How old are you, can I ask?
4: 11.
3: And do they know that you've left school early today?
4: They know that I've left, but not why.
3: Oh, wow. They'll find out later. That's okay. It's better than the dentist, though, isn't it? When did you get to hear about Girls with Dreams? Can you remember?
4: I can't remember. I was scrolling on TikTok and I seen all the people going to the events. And then I went to the ice skating one and I met Penny.
3: Okay.
4: And then I've been like going to them and I just.
3: Yeah.
4: Yeah.
3: What was the ice skating one about? Like, were you actually out there ice skating on the rink or?
4: Yeah.
3: Yeah. Are you good at ice skating?
4: I wasn't.
3: But you are now. Good girl. And did you know many people before you went along to it?
4: None.
3: Well done. Did you enjoy it? What did you like most about it? Can you remember?
4: Probably I got a picture with Penny.
3: Ah. We'll have to get another one today as well. And have you been to many other events since the ice skating?
4: Yeah, I think I've been
3: quite
4: to
3: quite a few. World. Yeah, yeah. And do you still kind of keep in touch, like on your phone, like on TikTok, and engage with it that way?
4: Yeah, but I don't do my TikTok. My mum does mine.
3: Good. Okay, so your mum can see. No, it's important, isn't it? Like what we were talking about before, about being safe, isn't it? And these platforms and everything. But I imagine, do you find the events you go to with Girls with Dreams safe? Place.
4: Yeah.
3: It's nice that, isn't it? Yeah, because when we feel safe, we can talk more, can't we?
4: Yeah.
3: You find that, yeah. Have you told your friends in school about it?
4: Yeah, some of them have been to them. Some of them kind of watch from the side.
3: That's always the way, isn't it? But hey, you've been the shout out today. So what would you recommend to our listeners out there to see another young girl, age 11, listening in today? What would you say?
4: Come to one event and just try them.
3: Yeah. That we can't get a better message than that, can we? And have you got any others lined up in your diary that you're going along to soon? Is there anything coming up?
1: LFC.
3: Oh, excuse me.
1: we're working with LFC on this coming Saturday.
3: Ooh.
1: So we're LFC women game at Anfield, biggest crowd of the season, and we're going to be in the fan zone doing an activation, and the girls are coming along with us.
3: Ooh, fantastic. That's definitely an Insta and TikTok moment, isn't
1: yeah.
3: it?
1: Yeah.
3: Fantastic. That's definitely an Insta and TikTok moment, isn't yeah. it? most definitely. And

0: Like the example that Nick was giving before about some young girl who, instead of saying move to somebody who was, she felt was a little close to her, do you find you use some strategies and the tips? Can you think of any you might like to share? Or?
1: Like telling yourself good, positive things.
0: Yeah.
1: You know what I mean? Like, I am amazing. I am.
0: Yeah.
1: I'm worthy.
0: Completely.
1: Because it really does go a long way.
0: Absolutely. Does it help you kind of in thinking about your dreams for the future and what you might like to do and give you the confidence to kind of think, I could do that.
1: Yeah.
0: I could have a go.
1: Yeah.
0: Are you happy to share with us what you might be thinking about, what you might like to do? You don't have to.
1: In the future, I want to be a performer. I want to be on stage.
0: Okay.
1: I really want to be on tour.
0: All right.
1: Okay. So... yeah,
0: fantastic.
1: Girls with Dreams has definitely helped me build that dream.
0: And have that idea and believe that you can do it. And very well done. And what about yourself, Annabelle? Has Girls with Dreams helped you to think about maybe what you might like to do in the future after you leave school? Or?
2: Well, I've always been set between a nurse and a doctor.
0: Okay.
2: I don't ever know why.
0: Well, I think being a nurse or a doctor, I'm a nurse myself as well, so I was trained to be many, many years ago. You're thinking you just want to help people to feel well, isn't it? And
2: More so because I love all of my nurses and doctors. I'm in and out, so I like them all.
0: Okay, so you're quite used to seeing nurses and doctors quite a lot. So, yes, you would get like a bird's eye view, wouldn't you, and watch the job they're doing. It'd be very rewarding, I think. Find well, you know, next time you're talking, you should, you know, when you're in there, you see nurses and doctors, you could ask them about it, couldn't you? And to do, fantastic. Oh, thank you so much, both of you, for sharing so much. And you know, nothing sells better than youngsters who are actually going along and going to the program, isn't it? You know, and all the fantastic events that you have to sell it and put it out there to the wider world. And just thinking kind of, we're coming towards the end of this lovely chat here now. It's so, I love it. All the vision you're giving and the hope and the kind of opportunities to so many young girls and women. Nick, Sarah, like, what are the plans? Or have you kind of going forward with the story of Girls with Dreams, this wonderful movement? I love that word that I saw on your website. It's a movement. I like, there's something empowering about that.
3: We're
0: isn't
3: definitely
0: there?
3: A tribe now.
0: Definitely a tribe. Anything kind of in the pipeline, or there's, just keep going?
4: There's so much in and we've every day there's more.
3: We're gonna 100% put out another Scouse Girls Social. October time.
4: We're doing a collaboration with Mersey Rail, where we're taking a group of girls on the rail network to be able to feed into their safeguarding strategy. We've mentioned that we're working with LFC Women's. This is the second activation
0: fantastic.
4: With them. And there's a couple of other big events that we're just
0: the germination stage.
4: Fantastic. We're constantly coming up with
3: there will be lots more events, big events, and then the smaller
0: workshops.
3: Absolutely.
0: It's kind of keeping it all going, and it sounds like it's just gaining momentum all the time.
4: And something which, you know, on a more sort of a smaller scale, Penny actually ran an event for us a couple of weeks ago, which Annabelle came to. So Penny's one of our dream setters. So that's a group of girls within Girls with Dreams Club who are like positive young leaders.
0: Yes.
4: Yeah. And you can hear from Penny how she talks. And even Annabelle saying, I wanted to get a picture with Penny. There's a lot of girls that look up to Penny. Aww. So she ran a session. I don't know whether you want to talk about it, but she led a dance, but then also talked about her mindset, how she gets through school, because Penny faces the same things that other girls face, and actually it's our resilience, isn't it? Our ability to deal with to deal with things, and that's like, it's a small part, but it's a really important part of Girls with Dreams Club, is that like peer, or maybe girls who were just that little bit older.
0: Yeah, it's like role modeling. Wow, good. Is there anything you'd like to add to that wonderful build up there, to the fantastic role that you've kind of adapted into, Penny?
1: yeah, being a

0: dream setter, it really has like changed everything. I love like inspiring the younger girls. And that's what I did on the workshop.
1: Fantastic. Well, I think you've brought us beautifully towards the end of our lovely chat here, because we always though like to kind of finish on a note of a nice musical song that means something to you guys, and that puts out your message there. And Penny, I think you were involved with the decision making here, weren't you? Can you remember what we're going to play?
2: Can't you remember?
3: I can't remember.
1: It was Sarah.
3: It was me, sorry.
1: But Penny did nod in the background going, yes, that's fine.
3: So the track that we've chosen is You Gotta Be by Desiree, because it is all the things that a young girl today has to manage. You've got to be bold, you've got to be wise, you've got to be strong. And hopefully with Girls With Dreams by your side, we're going to help you to get there.
1: Love it. Let's have a listen.

0: love that choice. Very, very nice anthem to have for girls with dreams. Well, I just want to say a final thank you so much to Nick, to Sarah, to Penny, to Annabelle for taking the time to come in to us today to share all the wonderful work and the stories behind Girls with Dreams. And Nick, I'll just give you a chance here, maybe if you want to put a shout out, if people listening in would like to get in touch, be their parents, carers, schools, young girls.
1: So you can find us on Girls with Dreams Club on Instagram, and girlswithdreamsclub.com, that's our website. And we Scouts Girls Social as well, so we've got two Instagram handles.
0: Fantastic. I think we'll also, of course, put your links on our social media here, and the message will keep getting out there loud and strong. Thank you so much again.
2: Thank you for having us.
0: It's been great. It's been a real pleasure, and thank you to our listeners for tuning in today. I do hope you'll go away feeling quite inspired, really, with that story about girls with dreams and where it comes from and where it's going to. And and to everyone out there, isn't it? We all take care of ourselves, take care of each other, keep following our dreams, and until the next episode of Mercy Women, do keep in touch, stay safe, stay well, and you can always catch us, you know, here at you can catch me if you want to email me directly, kira@l-c-or.co.uk, or we're also on Instagram and TikTok as well, lcor 106.7 fm. until the next episode, we'll see you soon. Take care.
1: That went so quickly.
2: It did go so quickly.
0: You're very, very welcome. We'll have to get a little closer.
1: Oh, yes, please.
3: Hello, my name's Steve Farragher, and I'm here to explain to you all about the LCR Club 100. 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I realise £100 is a big ask, especially at the moment. 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But more importantly, you'll get a warm, fuzzy feeling that you or your organisation is contributing to a worthwhile community project. You can either make a one-off payment by Bax of £100 or set up a monthly standing order of only £8.34. Donations need to be made to Kensington Vision, which is all one word, Community Interest Company via the Co-op Bank. Our SOR code is 089299. That's 089299. And our bank account details are 65255654. That's 65255654. If you'd like more information or more details, then contact me, Steve Farragher, by emailing steve@l-c-r.co.uk. 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

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I realise £100 is a big ask, especially at the moment. But in reality, this £100 equates to eating one Greg steak bake or drinking one Starbucks coffee a week. 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But more importantly, you'll get a warm, fuzzy feeling that you or your organisation is contributing to a worthwhile community project. You can either make a one-off payment by Bax of £100 or set up a monthly standing order of only £8.34. 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Our SOR code is 089299. That's 089299. And our bank account details are 65255654. That's 65255654. If you'd like more information or more details, then contact me, Steve Farragher, by emailing steve@l-c-r.co.uk. 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Thanks very much for listening.

0: Yeah, do join us. It's well worth it. The mugs are really nice. Liverpool Community Radio, 106.7 FM. It's Sunny Daly Cross on me, Matty Grimes. Not on me, today being Wednesday, Eddie's here.
1: Hello, Matt.
0: Hello. Yeah, the mug's quite nice also as well, and you are helping us. So, come on. You know you want to.
2: Yeah.
0: Yes. Anyway, if you don't know who we are or what we are, first of all, where have you been? I've been on for about an hour or so. The last hour was pretty good, even if I do say so myself. 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And the show's New Daily Cross on Monday, Friday between 12 and 2. First hour of the papers, second hour of a guest. Guess what? It's Wednesday, which means one thing.
1: My turn.
0: Your turn.
1: Karaoke and bingo.
0: Correct. Yes, yeah. We haven't actually got a guest, but we'll play some of that just after 1 o'clock. You can get in touch with us in the studio, 07761908063, on social media, or the internet, as it's called. On X, we're at LCRFM, Facebook, Liverpool Community Radio, New Voices of the City, Instagram and TikTok. Don't bother asking me what the handles are. I haven't got a clue. Mm-hmm. Still haven't after all this time. Anyway, so there you go. That's the preface of the show anyway. So, I say, look at the headlines on the front of the papers. Young okay, Edward, Matt. What have we got?
1: Okay, Matt. Well, first of all, I want to give you a compliment. I was listening to the Builder's Tea before.
0: I know someone was.
1: Yeah, I listened to the Mencap People show, half of it anyway. I was busy.
0: Only half?
1: Well, I was don't too tell busy Joe. Eating breakfast.
0: Don't tell Joe. Nice say listen to the full one.
1: Full English. But yeah, what you played is great. Love Grows with my Rosemary Grows.
0: Grows. I know, yeah.
1: It reminds me when I was 12 and then my first crush with a girl called Audrey Hesketh,
0: aww,
1: who liked me mate better.
0: That's nice.
1: Sorry, my life.
0: Was that about Rosemary or Rosemary the Herb?
1: Oh, good question. Yeah,
0: no, it's always one of those.
1: Well, the herb's called Rosemary Goes Where Nobody Knows.
0: I've got a clue.
1: Yeah,
0: anyway.
1: Anyway. Front page of the Echo. I'll start with the Eye, actually, Matt. I've got the Eye and the Echo.
0: Go on then, mate.
1: The serious stuff in the Eye. Britain at risk of becoming irrelevant. Blair turns on Labour rivals. Former Labour Prime Minister launches a blistering broadside at Starmer and the leadership contenders, saying Britain risks being marooned on an island of irrelevance. He's also... Okay, I've been there. Tony Blair accuses Prime Minister of coming to power without a coherent plan for the UK. Also on the front of the Eye, if you dig deep into the pages of the Eye, you have to understand why people do things, says Steve Coogan, on playing real-life heroes and villains. One of my heroes, actually, Steve Coogan. I think every character he's played I've loved, you know what I mean, from early days, you know. Paul Karff, remember him? Yeah.
0: Yeah, yeah.
1: And then, anyway, and the classic one is, of course, Alan Partridge.
0: Indeed.
1: Indeed. The real reason junk food is bad for us, on the front of the Eye. Okay, I'll tell you that, yeah.
0: Yeah, great.
1: And what else? Farage is like lemon Nando's.
0: What?
1: Low is full heat. Inside the bitter reform, restore rivalry. That's all on the page. I'll leave that for now.
0: I made some comparisons. I have to admit, I've never been to Nando's.
1: A lemon Nando? Yeah.
0: A lemon Nando.
1: I don't know.
0: Someone please tell us what a lemon... I don't understand it's a lemon chicken. Does that mean that it's not spicy or what? I don't know. I've never been to Nando's.
1: Yeah. I've been once, I think, with my daughter. Yeah, she suddenly went from McDonald's. Dad, can we go to a Nando's? I said, okay, yeah. Then we end up Subway as well. Subway, that's another shop, isn't it? Yeah.
0: That's another one. Another
1: you can tell your kids are growing up and they want an Nando's.
0: Yeah, true. Other snack brands aren't available.
1: Wimpy. There's a Wimpy in Birkenhead Market, you know.
0: That's going back a bit.
1: I know. Anyway, in the front of the Echo, Matt, big story here. We're all aware, Scousers, of the former police headquarters in Canning Place.
0: Oh, yeah.
1: £17 million police headquarters deal set to boost waterfront.
0: Let me guess, it's going to be a hotel.
1: Well, that's the conjecture.
0: It's going to be a hotel.
1: I've moved to page 3 to get the rest of the story.
0: I'm just throwing it out there. It might not be.
1: It could be, yeah. It could be. Who knows? Merseyside Police and Crime Commissioner Emily Spurrell has confirmed the sale of Canning Place and has handed the keys to the building over to the Government Housing and Regeneration Agency, Homes England.
0: Oh.
1: Ending the striking building's long association with policing and opening the door to a significant new development. So that's the story.
0: I wonder what they'll develop it into.
1: Well, this is it. As the former city centre headquarters of Merseyside Police is sold in a major £17 million deal, what would the people of Liverpool like to happen to Canning Place? Locals told the Echo they hope the site will be put to good use. Even Wanacost, 20, said, it would be nice to have some sort of place where the community can come. Mm-hmm. You can make a safe place for people to start to go to and feel like they can get support. Mm-hmm. Samantha Manville, 53, said, I think it's 50-50 between offices or some living accommodation. Mm-hmm. I know the government owns it, but that doesn't mean that they won't necessarily give it up for living accommodation. Carol Rainington, 67, told the Echo, I would hope it is going to be changed into an office block. I would like them to knock it down and put something that Liverpool doesn't need, because there are a lot of things Liverpool could do with. And if the government are supposedly buying it, let's hope they are going to be sensible even. It is right on the waterfront, so I do hope it's not going to be made into something that's going to put people off coming to visit us. I hope it is either going to be made into nice apartments or an office block. And finally, Rob, 57, who was also passing the site, said, my first thought is that it is probably going to be apartments with its location in the city centre. But if it is, it's going to be a mixed-use development, that would also be quite nice. So you know the building, don't you, Matthew?
0: Yeah, I know the building, Right by Liverpool the bus station, which is handy, I suppose, for transport links.
1: Yeah.
0: But I don't know. I honestly don't know, mate. I mean, you could turn it into apartments, but...
1: I think it'll be a hotel.
0: I'm thinking that. I mean, okay, there's a hotel opposite, and there's a hotel behind it.
1: Mm.
0: So you can never have too many hotels in Liverpool.
1: Yeah.
0: But I don't know. I mean, it's going to be interesting. But, you know, Emily's handed the keys over.
1: Yeah, she has, yeah. I've never been a fan of the actual colour of that building. It's a bit brownie. It's a bit,
0: it's a bit old, brownie,
1: like the old
0: is
1: school
0: it?
1: River Mersey, when it was all full of mud and muck and everything. You didn't get dolphins and sharks that you do these days.
0: That's true, sharks. Yeah, you do, actually. Yeah, you do.
1: You need a bigger boat.
0: Yeah. That's why we got the ferry.
1: We need a bigger building. Yeah. So that's the story. That's the headlines on the two papers there, Matt.
0: There you go. That's the headlines. Nice. Let's play some music as well as I'll be playing music from local bands as well. It's going to be one of those shows. Strap yourselves in, folks. Me and Eddie are. Right, kick off with this one, local band. This is Cast from a few years ago, and this is Guiding Star, Liverpool Community Radio 106.7 FM. Hello.

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5: If you've not listened to Tales of Unexplained yet, make sure you're on Spreaker and have a listen to some of the shows. Dave and Pete put a lot of work into it. Michael's part of it as well. Really enjoyable. Liverpool Community Radio, 106.7 FM. New Delhi Cross, on me, Matty Grimes. Eddie's over there.
6: Hello, Matt.
5: With it till 2. Right, go on then, mate.
6: Okay, Matt. People living in... It's actually total gridlock on Bank Holiday Monday just
5: gone. Oh, I believe so.
6: Yeah, Formby and Ainsdale. People living in Formby and Ainsdale had trouble getting out their own paths and drives on Bank Holiday Monday as thousands of beachgoers flocked to the area. Ainsdale and Formby beach car parks are both closed as they reached capacity early on Monday, and residential streets leading away from the coastline were soon lined with parked cars, even on double yellow lines, resulting in 700 fines, according to the council.
5: What, 60 quid a pop, that?
6: Is that how much it is? 60,
5: well, yeah, about 60,
6: 76 quid. 4,200 pounds.
5: Yeah, I know, yeah. Wow.
6: Or more than that, is it?
5: Yeah.
6: 42,000.
5: £42,000, yeah.
6: Wow, wow. I don't know. Police were urging people to stay safe after multiple reports of disturbances at railway stations, on beaches and the roads on Monday in Formby and Ainsdale. Merseyside Police said the wonderful weather should be enjoyed, but not at the expense of other people on the roads and living in our communities. In Ainsdale, Helen Slade said she has struggled to get her car off the drive of her home onto the close, which is just off the main shore road down to the beach. The 79-year-old told The Echo, "We couldn't even get off our drive. They were parked all over the grass verges. They were everywhere." She expressed her concerns that an ambulance or the fire engines would struggle to pass the parked cars and pointed out that the bins had not been collected, that the bin men couldn't get down our street. She said, "It happens every year. It happens every time we have a nice weekend. Unless they open Southport Beach, you'll get this in Formby and Ainsdale all the time." Apparently, Southport Beach is partly closed at the moment because the sand is not too safe.
5: Yeah.
6: I assume like it could be mud flats and whatever. But two neighbours on Shore Road said the busy roads on Monday were a minor inconvenience, with one adding, it happens every bank holiday. I've had to come out and ask someone to move off my drive before. We don't go anywhere on the bank holiday Monday because it's a waste of time. You can't get out of your drive. Total gridlock down in Formby and Ainsdale. We used to go there as kids. You know, the big gang of us when we were teenagers.
5: Yeah.
6: And there'd be about 10 or 12 of us. We'd have a great time. We're all innocent kids, all singing along on the train, going there, all
5: That's
6: excited.
5: I understand that. I mean, Monday was the hottest bank holiday Monday since records began.
6: I believe so, yeah.
5: And obviously, I can understand people wanting to go towards the beaches, go towards Southport, Formby, Ainsdale, you know, spend some time on the beach. But, I mean, you've got to look at the residents.
6: Yeah,
5: you know, they live there 20, yeah. You know, they live there all the time. They're not just, you know, they have a life. They have to go out and do stuff. You know, if they have, as you rightly point out, as points out in the story, one of the emergency services need to get through or something, you know.
6: Big men couldn't get through.
5: I think sometimes it can be selfishness. I can see that people want to go there. That's fine. But, you know, you've got to respect the people in the neighbourhood.
6: Yeah, of course.
5: You know,
6: that,
5: who live there, who, you know.
6: And people take the cars there because it's convenient, isn't it?
5: Yeah, absolutely, it's convenient. But, yeah. All right, the train, yes, I can imagine the train were very busy. And I know Merseyrail on Monday did say there were delays on the Southport line due to the sheer number of people.
6: Really can imagine it, can't you?
5: So, I mean, obviously, a lot of people that have gone up there and then coming back, you can understand that. It's not very often we get weather like this on a bank holiday.
6: Exactly. We're lucky in the sense in Liverpool as a city, of course, because we've got the lovely beaches, we've got over the wharves as well, New Brighton and
5: the
6: way along to, you know, West Kirby.
5: We have.
6: So there's lots of places to go.
5: West Kirby, Hoy Lake. Yeah, we've got lovely areas for beaches. And I can understand a lot of people wanting to go out on such a day like that. But, again, think of the people who live around there.
6: Exactly. Yeah. Exactly. Amazing. But there you go. That's the news from Formby and Ainsdale.
5: Oh, lovely.
6: And this is a good one. It's in the IMAS. It's more of a column rather than a news story. The strange power of football to make grown men sob.
5: What?
6: Prince William knows it. I know it. This is from Simon Kellner. Prince William knows it. I know it. Every football fan knows it. There is a moment when the game ceases to be a game at some point without your even realising it. Football skews your priorities, heightens your emotions, deepens your mood swings, and helps you understand things about life that you might feel foolish explaining to non-believers. Look, for instance, at the clips of Prince William celebrating his beloved Aston Villa's second goal in their Europa League victory last week. Essentially, never in the history of the British monarchy has a senior member of the royal family acted in such a way in public. The explosion of sheer ecstasy, the clenched fist salute, the jumping for joy. You can't tell me that's normal behaviour for any 43-year-old man, never mind the heir to the throne. But I understand there's more to it. Like, have a little comment if you want,
5: Matt. I mean, when you think about it, he's, you know, supported Aston Villa, and they've not won a mate. No disrespect to Aston Villa fans, if you maybe in the area you're listening or you're listening online. But they haven't won a major trophy since 1982. So it's, what, 44 years?
6: Yeah.
5: You know, so I can quite understand. I totally get it. I was watching the game myself. And, you know, obviously TNT had a camera where Prince William was. So obviously they would have filmed his reactions. Now, they wouldn't have broadcast it unless they thought, you know, it was okay to. It just shows the passion of him. He may be the future King of England. But in that moment, he's an Aston Villa fan.
6: Yeah.
5: He is William, an Aston Villa fan. And he's seen his team go away and win a trophy. And you know what? Good luck to him for doing it, because it just shows he's human.
6: Yeah,
5: it just shows he was engrossed in the game. He celebrated.
6: Yeah, not the guest.
5: Sometimes you see a lot of people just, yeah, polite clap or whatever, but he was like absolutely full on. Yeah. I've got time for that.
6: Exactly.
5: I really have.
6: Well, Martin Kellner also says, like, he actually cried. He's a Man City fan, this columnist, Simon Kellner. I remember him on there. He used to be on Talksport a little bit.
5: Did he? There.
6: Just the late show, the late night, early morning show. He got back.
5: Well, after the sports bar?
6: After the sports bar, yeah. But he admits, 60-year-old man as he is, he cried when he's a Man City fan. He cried when Pep was saying his goodbyes at the Etihad at the weekend on Sunday. So I understand that. I've cried. I remember the 77 FA Cup final at Wembley. We played Man United. We got beat 2-1. And we're all going for the treble, weren't we? We were going for the league, the European Cup and the FA Cup, and they beat us 2-1. I cried there. A gang of us all cried. And we're all the lads who used to go to the match and everything, you know, all home and away. So, you know, we were pretty hardy souls. But sometimes football makes you cry.
5: Yeah, I mean, what's the emotion? I mean, when you think about it, you look at Liverpool on Sunday and, you know, Mohamed Salah's last game, Andy Robinson's last game. And, you know, I think the reception from the crowd for both of them choked them both up. You could see that.
6: Yeah, you could.
5: You could see that. And it's the same with Everton, Seamus Coleman's last game. Mm. You know, I'm sure that, you know, in a way, they don't, you know, Seamus Coleman never really got he got a reception as such, but it was after the game.
6: Yeah, and lots of supporters had left, hadn't they?
5: Exactly. I always feel that it should have been before the game.
6: Yeah.
5: And I think they should have brought, if he was on the bench, just bring him out before, when everyone's there, bring him out, then do the presentation, and then, you know, they can concentrate on the game.
6: Yeah.
5: But I feel that, although many Evertonians stayed, you know, there must have been a few who'd left at the end of the game, because Everton did get beat, so they thought, I'm not hanging around.
6: It was a lot. Lou left Mass, yeah.
5: That's what I mean. So
6: Evertonians, I know.
5: Servants, you know, a person who's played for your team for that long.
6: Yeah.
5: Not to get a...
6: You're right, he should have done that before the game, and he still could have taken part in the game, albeit as a substitute. He came on with about 3 minutes, 5 minutes left, didn't he? And,
5: exactly.
6: You know, it was just a bit of an anti-climax. As I say, Evertonians, I know they've mentioned the same thing.
5: Yeah, exactly.
6: Without going as far as say, why can't we do it?
5: Well, no,
6: Liverpool do, you know, have a bit more organised, which I thought was great what Liverpool did on there. I'm not a massive fan of, one thing though, not a massive fan of all the kids coming on the pitch and kicking the ball into the goal.
5: Oh, come on, Ed. Come on.
6: Maybe you're being a bit harsh there.
5: Yeah, you're being a bit harsh there. Yeah, come on.
6: And the cops go, hey, when they score. Some 3-year-old kid. Yeah. Smash him in the face.
5: Eddie, <not. laughs> you'd be two-footing them knowing you.
6: Yeah, two-foot.
5: What are you like? That's awful.
6: No, but fair play to the Evertonians who did stay to cheer off, you know, give him a send-off.
5: Absolutely.
6: Seamus Coleman.
5: But I've noticed a few things online as well. People saying, you know, they should have a testimonial for Seamus, you know, against his team. I think Sligo, is it?
6: Derry? I didn't know they still do. Did they still do testimonials?
5: Well, I was going to say, do you reckon they should have a game, you know, just, you know, at Hill Dickinson and you know, in a way of the fans can come along then and pay tribute to Seamus. It'd be interesting to see what happens with that.
6: Well, with the players all being a lot more money than they used to be
5: in those days, not much, mate.
6: You know what I mean? So do they need a testimonial? I mean, it's like Jamie Carragher, the foundation, the LFC foundation. All the money goes to charity, doesn't it?
5: Exactly. I don't think they do, but in a way, it's a nice way for 60,000 people to say goodbye, say goodbye to them. But, who are we, Ed? We're just, you know.
6: Well, we're just
5: humble people.
6: I can't even say I'm a paying supporter. Don't go to the match no more.
5: Well, you get
6: after this season.
5: You get the discount.
6: Yeah,
5: you get the discount.
6: Oh, our kid doesn't. He's 65 this
5: That's
6: year.
5: What I mean.
6: He got 16 tickets at Anfield for last week. £650 with the discount. He's made up.
5: Yeah, I'm not surprised. Anyway, let's play some more music, shall we?
6: Yeah.
5: Before we get ourselves deep into trouble, you know how it is. Nothing new with us. I'll play this one from the Ragamuffins, and All I Want Is You.

0: Ragamuffins. 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New Daily Cross on me, Matty Grimes. Young Eddie's over there. That's how I say young.
1: Hi.
0: Hi.
1: Got me shorts on, tell you, man.
0: I know, just that.
1: First time I've wore shorts about 5 years. The reason being, I scalded both legs with a hot water bottle, and it was big scars, and it's been there for a few years, actually.
0: Ouch.
1: So I didn't have the confidence to put my shorts on. No one pays people. Well, look at the stays of him.
0: I don't wear, my legs are the same, actually. I don't actually wear them. Don't wear shorts. I've not got the legs for them. But yeah. Actually, did you know our friends in Florida, Joyce and Tom Morning, they actually sent a tip in yesterday saying, in this hot weather where we're having, water bottle.
1: Yeah.
0: Fill it in the freezer.
1: Well,
0: cold water bottle.
1: I actually put that on my Facebook last night, man.
0: Did you?
1: Well, Tom and Joyce, thanks for the tip.
0: Yeah.
1: But I've been doing that for a couple of years, actually. It doesn't help make a difference.
0: Exactly. Yeah. I mean, I've not tried it myself. One, because I've not got a hot water bottle. And two,
1: Matt, they're the future.
0: Are they the future?
1: Save your money, actually.
0: All right, okay.
1: None the winter, right. In the middle of winter. You know, a hot water bottle, you can, well, I do anyway, lower the central heat, and it saves you money as well.
0: Okay.
1: Hot water bottle.
0: I'll get myself a hot water bottle.
1: Yeah.
0: We haven't got an LCR one, but I'll find one.
1: It's about £3 in the whole bargain.
0: Okay, fair enough. Other shops available.
1: Other hot water bottles are available too.
0: Or if you're in America, Walmart. Right, go on, swiftly on.
1: Do you want a list, Matt?
0: Yeah, go on, let's have a list. Shall I get the music for it?
1: If you want to. Have you got music for this?
0: I've got music for this. Yeah, see, Steve was on last week covering for me. Yeah. I think it went all right, but see, I've got the countdown music, you see, and I don't think he knows that. Go on.
1: Well, of course, with Britons are failing to finish DIY jobs that they promised their partner they would do, and it's causing rows, stress, and relationship friction. Anyway, the top 10 things that you should not try at home.
0: Go on.
1: In other words, get yourself a proper company in. Number 10, pest infestations.
0: Yeah, true. Don't try that.
1: Okay, I've had a bit of trouble with spiders in mine at the moment. Apparently, they've come from downstairs. But
0: do you know what? Sometimes having spiders isn't that bad because they take care of all the flies.
1: Yeah, good thing.
0: And the bugs,
1: Yeah. Number 9, roof installation and repairs.
0: Fair enough, yeah. Get someone who knows what they're doing.
1: Opposite me at the moment, there's a big building there in Huntley Road, and there's five fellas putting scaffolding up, and they're doing the roof work and stuff, and it's high. I thought I couldn't do that job. No chance.
0: Well.
1: Call the experts, I say. Number 8, any electrical work.
0: Yeah. Definitely.
1: Yeah, I'm the same.
0: Absolutely, yeah. Yeah, 240 volts where the sun don't shine.
1: Yeah. Number 7, tree removal.
0: Oh.
1: Would you cut a tree down?
0: No.
1: I wouldn't either. Terrible.
0: I've got a clue.
1: No. Number 6, window installation. You're messing. Mine would be about 3 inches out of it, yeah.
0: Yeah.
1: And number 5, foundation work. In other words, digging underneath the floorboards.
0: Yeah.
1: Would you try that, Matt?
0: No.
1: Number 4, knocking down an internal wall.
0: I think I'd give that a go, but no, I mean, I'd knock the entire house down.
1: Yeah.
0: Typical me.
1: Number 3, fitting a new bath.
0: No.
1: No. Why would the dude even think about that?
0: No.
1: Number 2, removing asbestos.
0: Oh, yeah, definitely.
1: Definitely need a COVID mask on for that.
0: You need something for that, yeah.
1: And number 1, anything to do with gas.
0: Yeah, that always get a qualified gas fitted in for that, folks, because. And then people say, oh, I could do it.
1: But
0: the thing is,
1: what's that smell?
0: Yeah, exactly.
1: Well, sometimes you can't smell it.
0: You can't.
1: Yeah, yeah.
0: Sometimes you just bang.
1: Ooh, scary.
0: And you know.
1: In mine, I used to have one of those old gas fires, but they took it out about 10 years ago. No, because it was a bit, they said it was deemed dangerous and stuff like that, which was horrible at the time because it used to keep you warm. So I've only got one radiator in my big living room, which is like an L-shaped room. But I've got used to it over the years, so just throw me dressing gown on, hot water bottle, jobs are good.
0: There you go.
1: Do you want the birthdays, Matt?
0: Yeah, go on, let's have the birthdays. Fashion tips from Eddie.
1: Yeah.
0: Available on our website.
1: Okay, Susie Sue, singer.
0: Susie Sue, lead singer, Susie and the Banshees.
1: Yeah, in the 60s.
0: 64.
1: 69.
0: Ah, man.
1: Gaza. Paul Gascoigne.
0: Oh, God.
1: Ex-footballer.
0: 57.
1: Ooh, close. 59.
0: That was close.
1: Joseph Fiennes. I can never pronounce that name. Fiennes. He's an actor.
0: Joseph Fiennes.
1: Fiennes, is it,
0: 48.
1: 56.
0: Oh, dear.
1: Jamie Oliver, chef.
0: Oh, dear God. He's been around a while, Jamie. 62.
1: 51.
0: Yeah. Jesus, me not getting a table at a restaurant.
1: I've never heard of this fella. Andre 3000. He's a rapper. In his 50s.
0: Oh, God. No, his brother.
1: Who's that?
0: No idea. Toto, 54.
1: Oh, 51.
0: Oh, no.
1: Lily Rose Depp, actress and model. I'm assuming that's the daughter of Johnny.
0: I would assume so. So we're going to go 23.
1: Ooh, 27.
0: Yeah.
1: And one more. Duncan Goodhue, I remember him in the Olympics.
0: Oh, yeah.
1: Duncan Goodhue, retired swimmer.
0: Duncan Goodhue, I think he's got to be into his 70s. I think 73.
1: Ooh, you're not far along. 69.
0: Oh, well, that was close.
1: And anniversaries on Thursday, 27th of May, 1937. The Golden Gate Bridge above San Francisco Bay opens to traffic after 4 years of dangerous construction. The bridge quickly became an engineering triumph and one of the world's most recognisable landmarks. Always fascinating to me, stuff like that.
0: It does. Well, if you think that's good, this day in 1957, Buddy Holly and the Crickets released That'll Be the Day, which became a UK number one and US number three hit. The song had its genesis, that's a posh word, in a trip to the movies by Holly, Allison and Sonny Curtis in June 1956. The John Wayne film The Searchers was playing. Wayne frequently used the world-weary catchphrase, "That'll be the day." And that was the inspiration behind the song. It was also the first song to be recorded by a band called The Quarrymen, the skiffle group that subsequently became The Beatles.
1: Funny you should mention that story there, man, because last night I was watching on YouTube, I was watching Paul McCartney. He's been doing a lot of press lately and meetings, and he was on the Tracks of My Years, and it was the 10 songs. And
0: hello, Steve.
1: Hello.
2: Hello,
1: Steve.
0: What?
2: Have you got something to play as well?
0: Yes, I have. Okay. Why? Well, if you'd load it up, I'll play it. It was on this morning, actually. I'll play it out again if you want. Anyway, go on.
1: There you go. Just plan the next hour of the show.
0: Yeah, we'll just plan the next hour, folks.
1: How to dodge the bingo and karaoke. Yeah, Paul McCartney, Tracks of My Years. And That'll Be the Day by Buddy Holly was one of his top 10 singles of all time.
2: This is what they did. They did it at Percy Studio.
0: Yeah?
1: No.
0: Well, we're just talking about Curryman. It because this day, 1957, the Buddy Holly released That'll Be the Day, but also it was the first song recorded by the Quarrymen. So there you go, up the road in Percy Phillips' studio.
1: Yeah. And I believe Paul McCartney, talking about Macca, is the new album apparently really good.
0: I've not listened to it. He didn't send us a copy.
1: He's duetting with Ringo and a couple of the songs as well, I think, as well. So
0: all right, Ringo.
1: Well, that'll be
0: Sir Paul ringing saying, "I'll send you the album."
1: Imagine that.
0: Anything else, mate?
1: A reformed counsellor was found guilty of assault this year. Not another news
0: not
1: story.
0: Another one.
1: This is one of Merseyside's newly elected reform UK councillors who campaigned on tackling antisocial behaviour was convicted of assault just 4 months before the May the 7th local elections. Emma Beck, 47, was found guilty of assault of shoving a woman believed to be in her 60s to the floor, the BBC has reported. At the time of the incident, it's believed Miss Beck was working as a bouncer at a bar in St. Helens Town Centre. The charge against Miss Beck confirmed an incident took place on April 6, 2025, and involved an alleged assault by beating another woman. Miss Beck pleaded not guilty to the charge. Anyway, following the trial, Miss Beck was found guilty at South Septon Magistrate. You're right there, Matt.
0: Yeah, I've just sort of tripped over my lace.
1: Anyway, she was convicted of the South Septon Magistrate's cause in Bootle on January the 15th this year and sentenced to a £180 fine alongside an order to pay the victim £100 in compensation. Yeah, it's just a number of these budding potential reform councillors. They seem to get themselves into a bit of trouble.
0: They get themselves into trouble and then they go, well, I didn't mean to do that, or it's something that's happened in the past, but a lot of people can look it up.
1: But vote for me because I'll just carry on.
0: How do you feel about this, Ed? NASA have released details about robotic landers, hopping drones and vehicles aimed to send to the moon as part of a US plan to build a lunar base, Space 1999. Amazon founder Jeff Bezos, space company Blue Origin, is one of several companies picked to build the machines. The US want to land Americans back on the moon before Donald Trump leaves office in 2029, but NASA's competing with China to return humans to the lunar surface. I mean, the space agency is under pressure to appear to be winning the new space race. China's forging ahead with its own plans to land humans on the moon by 2030. On Monday, it launched its Shenzhou 23 spacecraft, sending a crew of astronauts to the country's Tiangong Space Station. So in March, NASA announced a £20 billion program to construct a permanent base powered by nuclear and solar energy on the moon's south pole by 2032.
1: Okay.
0: So, right.
1: Well, they have a way to get some air so the astronauts can actually breathe?
0: I'd assume so. But, I mean, this opens the whole thing now. That if they put a lunar base, right? Remember Space 1999? If you,
1: yeah,
0: old enough, they had the, you know, they had the thing. Which hotel chain is going to be first up there?
1: Yeah.
0: You know what I mean? Can you imagine that? You can imagine the trailers for a Kumbuki or break.
1: Yeah, exactly. You might even build a football stadium there, didn't you? No atmosphere, that was the...
0: Oh, I'm playing a record.
1: Go on.
0: Oh, that was bad. I mean, I thought I had bad jokes, but my God, Eddie. Can you close the joke book?
1: Yeah. I made the joke up yesterday, you know.
0: Go on. Is it clean?
1: I've got a mate who loves supermarkets. He loves taking photos of supermarkets.
0: Go on.
1: He's off his trolley.
0: And with that, we played Daisy Gill, nothing out of me.

0: 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Liverpool Community Radio 106.7 FM. Daily Cross, I'm Matthew Rams. The bad Joe Teller over there, Eddie.
1: Hi.
0: With little two. We'll just talk off air as well about this. We just spoke about the space lunar thing.
1: Mm.
0: Now, surely, I mean, if you believe the whole, you know, there are people, there's beings out there, surely they will have to be saved with a Section 21 eviction notice when yeah, they get there.
2: Get off
0: our moon.
2: Yeah.
0: Anyway.
2: What's the purpose of it, though?
0: I don't know.
2: Is it like a springboard to go even further than they can
0: yeah,
2: from Earth
0: I think
2: at the
0: so.
2: Moment?
0: I think if they could build a base on Moon, on the Moon, then for them that is where they can, you know, then go and explore Mars a bit further down, you know. And,
2: yeah.
0: But, again, if it happens, it's not going to be our lifetime. May happen in our lifetime, Ed, I don't know.
2: Mm.
0: Still wouldn't get up there, though.
2: Oh, I know.
0: Imagine the trip.
2: Yeah, they talk about going to Mars, but as I say, according to all the eminent scientists and everything, no human could ever live on Mars. And
0: no.
2: Stuff like that. I don't know.
0: No.
2: I don't understand the basis of why they want to go further than anyone else.
0: Well, they
2: do
0: because, you know...
2: It's okay doing that, but you're the astronaut. You know you're not coming back. But there's not enough power. You know, you've got to be some sort of brave person there.
0: Yeah. Wow. Yeah, that's why they send these ones, unmanned missions, don't they? Because they know if they lose it.
2: Yeah.
0: I mean, for all we know up there in space, there's 400 or 500, 600 satellites that have got lost and just floating around.
2: That many?
0: Yeah. That many.
2: Yeah.
0: Anyway, what have we got in the paper, Ned?
2: Yeah, there's not much else. I'll turn to the sports news.
0: Okay, you turn to the sports news. You're a...
2: Reds need the shot in the arm.
0: Oh, God.
2: See what they've done there.
0: Oh, I like that.
2: If hierarchy wants a back slot, fine. But fans won't stand for this lack of effort. That's from John Aldridge in the Aldridge column of pages 42 and 43.
0: Yeah,
2: and
0: all those, you know.
2: Did you get involved with the weekend football, Matt, watching any?
0: I did. I watched, obviously watched the Liverpool game, but I was keeping an eye across the others as well.
2: Same. I was flicking over, yeah.
0: Yeah, but it was, See, it worked well, I feel. Last day of the season, all the games were on. All right, some of them were on the red button. But it worked well.
2: Mm.
0: And sometimes they've done a multi-view where there's been four games kicking off and, you know, it's been fun.
2: Yeah.
0: So maybe this is something you should consider for Saturday games or, you know, games that kick off at 3 o'clock. And I know this, we spoke about this before as well, this 2:45 to 5:15 blackout rule in the UK where a Premier League game cannot be shown live.
2: Mm.
0: Between 2:45 and 5:15 on a Saturday.
2: Yeah, that was all the work with a fellow called Alan Hardaker in the '60s.
0: Correct.
2: Who said, we start televising matches when other matches are going on. We're going to lose attendances.
0: Correct. But do you think?
2: No,
0: you wouldn't, because as I've always said, you won't lose the attendance because the game sells out anyway.
2: Yeah. Well, football fans all over the country, they're so invested in their own football team, they're not really interested. To a point, after the match, they can check out the scores of other teams. But they're invested in their own team, so basically, you know, I don't think... Well,
0: yeah.
2: I know it won't impact attendances.
0: No, it won't. And that's, I mean, they might say, oh, we'll impact the lower leagues.
2: Mm.
0: Well, okay, yeah, but, you know, that's where surely a drip feed of money comes from the broadcasters.
2: Exactly.
0: You know, if you can offer someone, as I've always said, if you can offer someone £100 or £120 at the beginning of the season, like a season ticket, to see your team play home and away on TV, people will snap it up.
2: Yeah,
0: and I think this. I understand what this was brought in for, but times have changed, and you know we can't watch a live game in the UK. You can, but there are ways of watching it.
2: Yeah.
0: We can't watch a live game, but if you go across the
2: Irish
0: Sea,
2: yeah,
0: not a problem.

0: Yep. Well, there you go. It shows the demand, doesn't it? You know?
1: Exactly.
0: So why don't they lower the prices?
1: Well,
0: for the mainstream services, Sky, TNT, whatever they call these days, and give the punters a chance, a choice. If, in fact,
1: absolutely. Yeah,
0: We'll pay £50 a month instead of £120, whatever. Yep. And you know, and you can have me for life then.
1: Yeah, that's the thing, isn't it? I mean, they will say, well, we. I think the latest round of the bidded up to about $2.5 billion for the next 5 years, and they'll say, well, we need to make our money. You're making the money back simply because, you know, you've got your sponsors, you've got people who will subscribe. But if they were to come up with this idea, if the Premier League would say, look, okay, this 245 blackout, let's get rid of it. Yeah. You can watch the games. However, you have to pay so much to watch it. People would pay it.
0: Yeah, of course. Yeah, they would.
1: If you could see your team home and away and you can't get a ticket and you could sit at home and watch it, then you'd be like, yeah, sign me up.
0: For the big clubs like Liverpool, Man United, City, Arsenal, let's say, they've got the audience there, haven't they?
1: Exactly.
0: So if Liverpool were able or allowed to set up their own TV channel, we'll show every home and away match.
1: Liverpool have got their own TV channel. However, they can only carry audio commentary.
0: That's right. Yeah, yeah.
1: They can only carry audio commentary with Steve.
0: Yeah.
1: Obviously, you know, they'll show a pre-season game. They'll show the pre-season games. But obviously, Premier League games, they can't show that until midnight on the Sunday.
0: Oh, I didn't know that. So it's midnight on the
1: Sunday.
0: Midnight,
1: Sunday night to Monday morning. That's when they can show the whole game.
0: Yeah.
1: But if that was, you know, they've just got to start looking and thinking of the people.
0: Yeah, of course.
1: That's all you got to think of. Think of the fans.
0: Yeah.
1: Forget about anything else. Think about the fans. They're the ones who pay the players' wages, who pay the subscription, who travel home and away to see the teams play.
0: Yeah. And it costs a pretty penny as well, doesn't it?
1: It does. It's not as if it's cheap to go away.
0: Yeah, I was listening to Toffee TV last night, which I tend to do sometimes. See, keep your friends close,
1: your enemies
0: closer. Yeah, Ped and Baz.
1: And
0: it cost over £100 just to get to London on the train on Sunday.
1: Yeah, well, yeah. The scandalous thing was, because I'm on the email list of Everton, got an email from them saying, watch our last game in London. You know, in style. And it was like over £3,000.
0: Really?
1: But it was a ticket in the away end, and it was like a one night, I think it was a one night stay. And, you know, reception at a hotel on the balcony and, you know, former Everton place. I'm thinking, how? How can they charge that?
0: Just to make small talk with some ex-players, you know, it's all right when you're young and all that. You're all excited.
1: Exactly.
0: I'm going to meet Adrian Heath. I'm going to meet John Aldridge.
1: I think
0: whatever.
1: It was Peter Reid and Graham Shaw.
0: Okay,
1: but you know,
0: I've seen Peter Reid a few times in the H2 Racecourse over the years.
1: Say no more. We'll leave that.
0: Yeah, the baby.
1: Yeah, right. We're done because the karaoke's about to start.
0: I can hear it now. They're warming up.
1: What I'm going to do is going to play. This one from the Christians, Ideal World. And then after that, we're going to play out our brand new men cap. It came out broadcast this morning at 10 o'clock. But you know what? You can listen to it again. Thanks for your company, Ed.
0: Cheers, Matt.
1: Eddie's back on Friday. I'm back tomorrow at 11 for Builders Tea Live. Thanks for your company and stand by. Men cap May show is next. Thanks for your company. And we'll leave you with Christians, Ideal World.

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Come join me on my LCR show, The Jazz Cavern. 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

0: 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Today I am joined by Adam. I've known Adam all my life. He is my best friend. Hi Adam, welcome to the show.
1: Hi, hello, are you okay?
0: Yeah.
1: Good, thanks for having me, I appreciate it.
0: You're welcome.
1: Thank you so much.
0: I've known you a long time. What were you like when you were younger?
1: Oh God, I don't know, I think you should answer that. You saw me, what was I like when I was younger? A proper laugh.
0: Yeah.
1: We was naughty.
0: Yeah.
1: Dead naughty.
0: Yeah.
1: Probably too naughty.
0: Yeah.
1: But we had the best childhood, I think, when we was growing up. Made loads of memories in our court, growing up on the Aldonian village. So I think we was all the same, wasn't we? Lovable
0: yeah.
1: rogues, I think we was.
0: Mm-hmm.
1: Got away with murder.
0: Yeah.
1: Yeah.
0: What do you remember of what we were like growing up? Can you explain to people how we became friends and
1: Well, I think when we were younger, it would often be that you would get us into trouble and I would get the blame, wouldn't I, all
0: yeah.
1: the time. You got away with murder because the face would get you the parish. But we had loads of memories, I think, didn't we, growing
0: yeah.
1: up?
0: I also had my fifth birthday party.
1: Yeah.
0: We had a bouncy castle.
1: Yeah.
0: And I invited Adam to my fifth birthday party.
1: And it was brilliant.
0: Yeah,
1: that was like your first party after you'd moved into the house with your mum, wasn't it? And as soon as I seen the buffet table, I was like, oh, I need to get involved in that somehow. And I think I might have knocked or been like, can I come in? And then the rest was history from there. We've been causing havoc ever since, haven't we?
0: Yeah.
1: Aye? But yeah, boss childhood for us, I think, Lou.
0: Yeah.
1: I think
0: you are well known in Liverpool for being on local radio. How did your journey begin?
1: So I started drama school when I was a kid, class act theatre school. So I remember every Saturday, that's why I couldn't play out, because I used to have to go to drama class, drama school. And that's when I first met Leanne from Radio City at the time, Juice FM at the time, sorry. And she was my drama teacher. And just following her journey, really, is how I began to be on my own one. And I loved it. I used to just follow her, everything she done. I used to be a big, massive fan of hers. And that's kind of how my journey become around, by just tagging on to her and everything that she was doing, really. Like what I'm doing with you today. in the drama school. So in the drama school we go, we do like theatrical theatre classes, script writing. Every week would be a different rotation of different skills. So you would do like puppetry or mime or choreography, you do everything, and she kind of taught us across the board for all of that. And I kind of become like a super fan of Leanne's, and that developed my journey into following her on a radio show and kind of getting into it and just becoming in awe of what radio was in the radio world. And I just absolutely loved it. Are we getting to that now? Sorry. So this is from Leanne.
2: This is Leanne here. You make sure you look after my Geg. He's very precious. I've known him since he was a very small person, and I've watched him grow. And he's one of my favourite things about radio. We used to have such a laugh. I'm sure you're going to have a ball with him today. So have fun, the two of you. See you soon.
1: Isn't that great?
2: Yeah.
1: Oh, we love Leanne.
0: How did it feel the first time you were on the radio?
1: It was scary. It was nerve-wracking. And my first job that I ever had off her. So she'd left Juice FM and she went to start a brand new show on Radio City, and this is where I kind of began my journey in radio. I used to go along and watch the sessions that she'd do, and we kind of developed this this persona called the Geg, and the Geg had to literally go out in people's houses in the middle of the night and wake them up with like buckets of water, pies, snow spray, bottles of glitter everywhere. I remember one time I had a tub of Nutella. There was a fireman who'd been nominated by his wife because he kept waking her up all the time. We ended up swilling him with a hose pipe of water. So no day was the same. I used to literally do whatever they wanted me to do, whether that was abseil down a 450-foot wall or jump into a puddle of beans. Whatever they needed me to do, I would do, and I absolutely loved it. It was madness, Lou.
0: What was the best part of working on the radio?
1: For me, the best part of working in radio was meeting someone new every day and creating opportunities and developing friendships having conversations with people and learning about all different walks of life. And I think that the best thing about radio is that you are able to talk and have a conversation, and you divulge, and you get loads of information from things that you would never normally talk about on a day-to-day basis. And that's what I love most about radio.
0: What was the best? What was the hardest part of working on the radio?
1: The hours, because we was on a breakfast show. Used to have to get up at like 2 o'clock in the morning to be in for four, practice for six, and be live then by six. So, and you know what I'm like with, I go a million miles an hour, so I probably was going to bed at like 11 o'clock in the night and then waking up 3 hours later to do a full 18-hour shift. So the hours were the hardest part in radio when you're on a brekkie show, yeah. You used to hear me in the middle of the night getting up, probably banging all the walls and getting ready to go. No wonder your mum used to always shout at us, Lou.
0: What was the funniest thing that's ever happened to you on air?
1: I think the funniest thing was, main part of the slot was that I used to have to give a clue or write a poem about where I was, and people would come and find me to win tickets. And this one time I got lost and I didn't know where I was. So I was like live on air trying to give out directions as to where I was, but I had absolutely no clue. And it ruined the whole show for the 4 hours because no one could find me. And the whole purpose of the show was for someone to locate me to win the tickets. So yeah, no one won. Ends up screaming some woman's aunt telling her she won tickets for this show. She had no clue what I was talking about. Yeah, it was madness. Ruined the old show. Don't think I ever got over that, to be honest with you. Got a little bit of PTSD from it.
0: Have you ever made a mistake on the radio?
1: Yeah, that one, getting lost when I was supposed to be able to get found. Probably made many mistakes on radio. Some we probably can't talk about today, but yeah, I've definitely made a few. Yeah, I think one time it was Mother's Day, and there was the club by ours, there was a Mother's Day party in there, and I had to be on the show live the next day to go and give flowers out to loads of mothers. And anyway, one shot turned into too many shots and I didn't turn up for work the next day. So none of the mothers got the flowers. You know, I just about saved my job there, I think. But none of the mothers got the flowers anyway that day. So that was a nightmare. I don't think they was best pleased. But I think they let me get away with murder at the time, to be honest with you, because they just love me. Do you know what I mean?
0: You then moved from radio and went travelling. Can you tell us a bit about that?
1: Yeah, so at the time, I think that my slot on the radio was kind of coming to an end. We'd done everything we could with it, and the show was doing amazing, but I just wanted to change. I wanted something new. And one of my friends at the time was working in Beijing, doing all different types of travelling and working, and he managed to get a job in a school, in an English school over there. And I just messaged him one day and was like, what are you doing? Like, what is this? Where are you? How are you doing it? And one thing led to another. I ended up going travelling over there, and then I got a job as an English teacher over there, and I absolutely loved it. But I used to say I was a Scouse teacher because I used to teach the kids Scouse rather than English. Yeah. English was not my forte, but Scouse was backslang, everything.
0: And you went
1: viral
0: teaching Chaswanese children to speak Scouse.
1: Yeah.
0: How did that happen?
1: So over in Asia, when I was working there back, 2018, 2019, it was the parents over there would love to see what the kids were doing in school, and they loved the fact that I was from Liverpool. Being a Scouser in Asia, in China especially, I'm telling you now, you get treated like royalty. Like, I used to go to these clubs and I'd get like a stamp on my hand, and it'd be a VIP stamp, and I could go anywhere in the club I wanted to. I wouldn't have to pay a penny for anything. I got food, everything, just because I was from Liverpool. They love Scousers. And this one day, I think it was one of the mums was like, teach my son how to speak like how you speak. And I was like, you know that. And then next minute, all the kids are walking around the school singing, you know that. And it was brilliant. And then I used to do little Scouse classes with them. And then one day I done the video, just recording it to send to the mums. And I said to them, can I put this on my social media to send to my family, show my family and that? And he was like, yeah, of course you can. And when I woke up the next day, I think it had something like 450,000 views and it was going bigger and bigger. And I had like people, Jackie, big massive Australian news reporter, Jackie Irwin, someone else was messaging me. I had Radio City at the time, Leanne and Dave messaging me. It was worldwide. It was in like Cyrus FM in America and everything. Do you know what I mean? It was crazy. So that went on for a few weeks and it just went viral, literally viral everywhere. And it was madness. And they loved it. Yeah, it's still out there now. So if you type in Taiwanese kids speaking Scouse, you'll see the video and it's absolutely brilliant as well. We'll have to get LCR FM to put it on their website so they can see it.
0: Did you accept it? You'll get so big.
1: Not that big, no, no. I mean, when the Americans started coming for me saying, you know, can we do this interview and do that interview? Absolutely not. No chance. I loved it. It went massive, but I never expected it to be that big.
0: What was the best reaction you got from that?
1: Probably yours, Lou, because you still go on about it now to this day, don't you? And we talk about it all the time. I think I just love the fact that it made people smile. And you know what I'm like, I love to give people a laugh. So I think I was just happy that people loved it and they smiled about it, you know what I mean? And I think that when the kids look back in like 20 years' time, it's already been like, what, 6 or 7 now. When they look back at it in 20 years' time, it's going to be a memory that hopefully that'll be a core for them, do you know what I mean? And they'll look back at it and go, oh my God, I remember that lunatic from Liverpool used to teach us English in the middle of Beijing. And that, yeah, I loved it.
0: What is your favourite Scouse radio phrase?
1: Yeah, ma. I think that's both of ours, isn't it?
0: Yeah.
1: Yeah, I love it. You know that, yeah, just the normal ones, what we just say every single day. You know, the ones that are said with love, but, you know, a little bit of shade in there as well. I just, yeah, love the Scouse language. Anything, any part of the Scouse language, I love.
0: Have you always been confident?
1: I'd say so, yeah. And I think I get it from my mother. Yeah. You know what my mum's like. She's, yeah, put it in a room that's empty and when you open the door, you'll hear a sound of laughter. And I think I just get it from her. I think that she's just always been one of them people that it can just adapt to any situation and any person she comes across in life. And I think that I kind of picked that up as I was growing up, which gave me loads of confidence to just be. And I think because she's always allowed me and Johnny Boy and the family have always allowed me to just authentically be who I am, I think that's just why I've got so much confidence and that's why I try and push it out of everyone else as well. Because everyone should just be themselves, shouldn't they?
0: Yeah. What advice would you give to someone who wants to try something new?
1: Go for it. 100,000,000% go for it. If you're not going to try it, if you don't go for it, you're never going to know. Yeah. And the only way... There you go. Never give up, yeah. What would you say? What would you say to that? What advice would you give?
0: Give it a go and try your best and yeah. Give up.
1: And look at you now. Monthly shows on the radio and that's all by you trying this out, isn't it? And you're smashing it. And now I get to come and gag with you as well.
0: Do you think anyone can work in the radio? What skills do you need?
1: I think anyone can work in anything if they really put the mind to it. And I think the only skill that they need is belief. Belief in themselves that they can do it and belief in others that they can support you whilst you achieve that goal. And I say that to you all the time. Don't ever, ever stop yourself from doing anything and believe in yourself no matter what. And you're perfectly capable of doing it. Yeah, exactly. Well, confidence comes with it, doesn't it? Do you know what I mean? And you've just got to believe in yourself. That's the only skill in life you need, as far as I'm concerned, to reach any objective or any goal you want, Lou.
0: Yeah. What do you think about community radio like LCR 106.7 FM?
1: I think it's amazing. I absolutely love it. And I think that it gives people like yourself amazing opportunities, but also, Lou, it's given people like me opportunities to come in and see what yous do. And I've been here, what, an hour? And probably had one of the best days that I've had in a very long time. It's been lovely to meet people in this community because it is a community. I've had a full English breakfast. I was saying to you before, my first vegetarian brekkie, yeah. Off the chart. May I add, vegetarian sausages here at Key 106.7. Is that it? LCRFM. They're just gorgeous. Top quality, yeah. It's lovely. I love it here. I think it's great. Community radio is amazing. And I just think it's fabulous. We need more of it.
0: Why is it important that everyone gets a voice?
1: Because if everyone's got a voice, then we can always get to what we want to achieve. And that's why we should always encourage people to use their voices as well. If people have got something that they really believe in or something that they stand for, they should always speak up and say. Because you never know, if you say it to the right person, they might be able to support you or help you get to that or achieve that. Do you know what I mean? So everyone should use the voice. Everyone should always speak up and be confident in what they say and always stand 10 toes on what they say as well. You don't mind speaking up, do you, Lou?
0: No.
1: You've got a lot to say, haven't you? Especially when it comes to me.
0: What is your favourite song?
1: My favourite song is probably got to be Search for the Hero by the M People. And it reminds me so much of my Auntie Angela. So I think that's why it's my favourite song. And also it was the song that I sang on my audition for The X Factor when I thought I could sing back in the day. So yeah, it brings back loads of memories. And yeah, I love that song. It's amazing.
3: Were you on the telly?
1: No. Oh. It wasn't good enough to even be a bad audition on the telly. It was horrendous. So no, it wasn't on the telly. I'll give you a rendition now, but you'll probably have to close the stations and have to.
3: You've got any other questions you
1: want to ask? Well, tell them, can you remember when we was kids?
0: Oh yeah, and also, yeah, I can remember when we was kids.
1: Yeah.
0: Adam was making his first communion.
1: Well, we both was making our first communion, wasn't we?
0: Yeah,
1: you was in St. Gerard's. Yeah.
0: This is the day.
1: This is the day that the Lord has made. So what we used to do is we used to go mad, didn't we? So in our street, we live in like a cul-de-sac, and that's where we've grew up since we was kids. And Lewis and I was in the same year in school, but we was in different schools. So when we'd finished school, we used to practice for our Holy Communion, and there used to be this lamppost outside. Do you remember outside Bob and Mary's? And we used to pretend that was the priest, and we used to walk around the circle singing, "This is the day that the Lord have made." And then we used to be singing that song all over the street, didn't we? What was the other one? He's got the whole world in his hands. Oh, we was lunatics. We was absolutely lunatics. Do you remember we used to do Penny for the Guy, Lewis?
0: Oh, yeah.
1: And we'd do it in like August, and we wasn't supposed to do it till like the November. We knew quite well what we was doing, going around getting money off everyone.
0: Yeah.
1: But we've had brilliant memories, haven't we, mate, growing up? Do you know what I love most about you? The relationship you've got with all of my family.
0: Yeah,
1: and you've got a relationship with each person in a different kind of way. So you're very special to us, Lou.
0: Yeah, thanks.
3: It's a lovely community where you are, aren't you?
1: Yeah.
3: Neighbours, don't you?
1: Yeah, I love it. You know what I mean? You know where you stand with everyone, and we're all stronger together, aren't we, than we are apart. So it's great. Boss place to grow up. It's been 36 years, probably 30 years. We've been mates 31 years now. And we've had a ball, haven't we? Had an absolute ball. What's yours of mine? What's your favourite memory of me growing up?
0: Orkan.
1: Birthday, yeah, that was the best one. The reason Lewis loves the fifth birthday party story is because the bouncy castle come, I went and knocked, got the gig, went in, we had the party, everyone got lashed, and me and Lewis got to stay on the bouncy castle, didn't we? Yeah, I was the favourite at the time, so I was allowed to stay longer.
0: Yeah.
1: We was buzzing. But I love our monthly meetings as well. We go for our dinner every month, don't we? And where do we go? And where do we go on a special occasion?
0: Cosmos,
1: all you can eat, oh yeah. It's 18 quid, all you can eat. So me and Lewis went the other day, we got eight rounds of food each. And that was before we had our dessert. And I love going to our Wetherspoons every month. We always go get the same things, and we tell them what I get, Lou.
0: What
1: do I get?
0: The steak.
1: No, I mean from Wetherspoons.
0: Oh, Wetherspoons.
1: I get me nachos,
0: the
1: don't
0: pizza.
1: I? The pizza, the nachos.
0: I get them fish and chips.
1: Or
0: which is
1: or with the cheesy curry, yeah.
0: Curry.
1: Yeah. Yeah, and it's lovely, isn't it? We go every time we go, we say we're going to get something new, don't we? And we don't, we just end up getting the same meal every single time. And we love it. So shout out to them, Wetherspoons. Yeah. Yeah, they're our mates.
0: I'm also
1: known as Oh my God, Linda Scott, Scouse Pie, I am telling you now. It's emotional. No one's a pie like it in your life. It's got like, I don't know if she uses like some sort of Wagyu steak or something like that. I'm telling you now, it's the most amazing pie. And she does a gorgeous fish pie as well.
0: Yeah.
1: And it's got all the trimmings, you know. It's got the salmon, it's got the prawns, the king prawns. Ooh. Yellow fish, the haddock. Oh, she's got it all, hasn't she? I can't wait for the next one. Yeah, I'm starving now, thinking about it. And the lasagna. But the Scouse pie, I think, is the quality one. Tops every one of them off. Love Linda Scott's food.
3: So, through COVID, Lewis used to send us all a picture of his dinner every night.
1: Oh, yeah. Yeah, he puts it on his WhatsApp status, don't you, every day. I always look forward to seeing what he's had. And if it's anything that I like and I haven't had it, I'll text him and cause murder and be like, hello, where's man? But I think our relationship, like in the past 2 years, has been all about food, I think, Lou. We need to calm down. We need to start going for walks, healthy walks instead.
0: Yeah.
1: No, he has something to eat instead with me. We go for food, don't we, instead? We should start going for walks, though, Lou.
0: Adam, thank you for coming on with us today. It's been great to talk to you. And thank you for listening. This is Lewis Ramland, Catholic Women's Reception, on LCR 107 FM.
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1: 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Today, I am joined by Sandra Duncan, CEO of the Feel Good Factory. Hi, Sandra. Welcome to the show.
2: Hello, Sue. Thank you for having me.
1: You're welcome. Hello, Sandra. Can you tell us what the Feel Good Factory is?
2: The Feel Good Factory is a charity, and we are a healthy living centre based in Netherton, in Sefton. We provide services to help people's quality of life, so to help them feel happier and also to help them feel healthier.
1: What do you do there?
2: Well, the Feel Good Factory does a whole raft of different activities. I'm the CEO, so I'm technically in charge of everything, but I do provide some services myself. So I do history, creative writing, and I run some social groups as well.
1: What is it like when people come to visit?
2: It's very friendly. It's very friendly. You just basically walk in and somebody will meet you and will help you find your way around and to sort out what it is you want to do.
3: So it's a massive building, isn't it? What sort of things are happening in the building?
2: Gosh, everything. Yes, it is a large building. We provide services and groups for, well, everybody really, from babies through to older people. So we provide help for babies and families. We provide children's groups. We provide groups to help people feel better. So we run exercise classes. We run relaxation classes. We run food programs to help people eat healthily. And then we also provide, social groups. So we provide groups for men and for women and for both together. And then we also provide interest groups. So things like, as I said before, creative writing, history, art, knitting, music, you name it, we do it.
3: So there's the charity shop and the big hall, and across the road
2: There's the community garden. Yes, we run the Netherton Community Garden. So there we grow fruit and vegetable and some flowers we grow. And we provide groups and things there as well. So we have we have fairs and we have activities. The children go over there quite a bit and do activities. So, yes.
3: Loads going on.
2: There's loads going on, yes. And yes, we do have a charity shop.
1: What kind of activities do you run?
2: We run exercise classes. We run programs for older people. So we have a group called Tea and Talk, which is for older people. We provide, interest groups. So we provide history, creative writing, and that sort of thing. We run a lot of exercise classes. So if you want to get fit, we're a good place to come to. And we run food and nutrition programs as well.
1: What is your favourite thing about the Feel Good Factory?
2: I think it's its friendliness, to be honest. I've been there 20 years now, which is a long time. And the people are really, really friendly. I mean, we have our arguments, we have our down days, we all do, don't we? But by and large, people are friendly, they enjoy a laugh, and they want to help people.
1: Who can come to the Feel Good Factory?
2: Absolutely anybody.
3: So is it based on where you live? Is it only people in Netherton or Sefton?
2: No, no. Basically, a lot of our funding is just for people from Sefton, but the Feel Good Factory itself, anybody can come to, yeah.
1: How do you help people feel healthy and happy?
2: Well, I think people usually, we have to talk to each individual and ask them how it is that they what it is that's making them not feel healthy and not feel happy, and then we help them to address those issues. So we will, if somebody, for instance, wants to give up smoking, we'll help them with that. If somebody wants to lose weight, well, we'll help them with that. If people are just feeling lonely or a bit down, we run groups that help people learn how to cope with stress and to improve their moods. But often it is just a case of going along to a group and meeting other people and finding you're not on your own.
1: Can you tell us a story about someone you have helped?
2: There's so many of them, Sue. It's very difficult, that question. But I will talk about one person who I know very well. And she's had all sorts of health problems all her life since she was 19. And she's in her 60s now. She's just a little tiny bit older than me. And she comes along most days to the Feel Good Factory. She takes part in a lot of things. She helps us with fundraising, so she's a bit of a volunteer as well. But she says that we are her medication. She says the doctors would have to put her on a lot more medication if she didn't have the Feel Good Factory. So if she's feeling low and she's feeling lonely and she's feeling depressed, she just pops into the Feel Good Factory, even if it's only just for a cup of tea. She comes in, she has a chat, and she goes home feeling much happier.
1: How can people join in or get help from the Feel Good Factory?
2: Well, really, you usually just come in, to be honest. You can give us a ring first or send us an email. But we don't have any sort of long waiting lists or programmes that, you know, you have to be referred to. It doesn't work like that. You can either ring us up, send us an email, or just pop in.
3: What days are you open?
2: Monday to Friday, 9 to 5.
1: What would you like to do next after Feel Good Factory?
2: Wow. I would like to be able to... There's what I would like to do, and then there's what I think the Feel Good Factory needs to do. Okay, so for the Feel Good Factory itself, I think we need to restart our programme for teenagers. We stopped that several years ago, but because there wasn't any funding for it, basically. But I think in the meantime, a lot of the facilities for teenagers have gone away. They're just not there. And so one of the things we're trying to do is find ways of starting that up again.
3: So what sort of things have you managed to engage with people yet?
2: The teenagers. Yeah, we do have some who were in our children's group who've grown up to be teenagers. And they are the ones who are leading this. They don't want a traditional youth club. They want things that they are interested in. So at the moment, we're working with them on, well, what is it you want? And then obviously we've got to get the money to be able to do that. So it's a little way off, but yeah.
3: So thinking about in those 20 years, what would you say has changed or improved or within the Feel Good Factory?
2: I think we have become more flexible. Now, people might disagree with me over that one, but because funding, when I started, the funding was all quite strictly for health and nothing else, really. So I think as the funding has become more difficult, actually, to get hold of, we've tended to be able to meet the needs of the community far more and to talk to them about what they want to do. And then we go out and actually try and find money and find resources for it. So I think we are, this is just my opinion, but I think we are possibly meeting the needs of the local community more than we were. I think when I started, we may have just been meeting the needs of the council and the NHS. Now I think we're talking a lot more to local people.
3: That's the point, isn't it, really?
2: Mm.
3: So how do you consult with your local community? What works best?
2: We have done official consultations. Okay, so we've done proper consultations where we've put out questionnaires and we've got them to come in. And they work, but to be honest, the best way I find is just to talk to people, to go into the groups, to talk to the groups that are there and to say, what do you want? What are your issues? And to be honest, we have a community lounge. Our reception is now a community lounge where people just come in, have a cup of tea, sit and talk. And I will go down and just talk to people there and they will tell me what their concerns are, what their concerns of their neighbours are, what they feel that they need. And sometimes I think that's better than just setting round a questionnaire or something, because I think often on questionnaires people tell you what they want, they think you want to hear. Whereas if you're just talking to them, they'll come out with all sorts of interesting snippets of information. Yes.
3: How long has the Field Club Factory been there in that? Is it always just been in that building?
2: The building's been open for 25 years. The Feel Good Factory has been there since 1999. They were in a little office across the way before then.
3: Because it's got the kitchens, it's got the big hall, it's got a whole upstairs. It's a bit of a surprise when you go.
2: It's a bit like the TARDIS, isn't it? Yeah. It's one of those buildings you think it's quite easy, but when you get in, it's... I know it. It just goes around in a circle, but it can be a bit of a maze. And every so often, I find people wandering around lost.
3: Because it's right opposite the Marion Square, isn't
2: it?
3: Yes. Yeah. You've got the GPs nearby.
2: And the health centre.
3: In with all of the sort of, is it a strong community?
2: It's a very strong community. Yes. We have some connections with the surgery. They refer people to us, and with the health centre. But most of our connections, to be honest with you, are the local people. And I think that's how it should be.
1: Definitely. What are you excited about for the future?
2: I think I'm excited to find out what happens to the Feel Good Factory next, to be honest, because we've changed so much in the years I've been there. I think we're meeting a lot of new things that people are needing to have help with, changing society, changing communities. And I think I want the Feel Good Factory to continue to actually talk and engage with its community and to meet the needs as they come. So that's what I'm excited about. Yeah.
1: Where can people go to find out more?
2: Well, you can go on our website, which is www.feelgoodfactory.org.uk. I'll say that again, www.feelgoodfactory.org.uk. You can ring us up on 0151 291 8010, or if you're any good at social media, we're on Facebook, X and Instagram.
3: So who does all your socials? How does it work? Do you have a big team of volunteers? How does the Feel Good Factory? Because it sounds there's lots going on.
2: Mainly it's me. And I don't know the first thing about social media. No, mainly at the moment it's me. We are looking for some volunteers to take it over, but at the moment it's me. Yeah.
3: Because the charity shop, I love the story of how the charity shop came about.
2: A charity shop. Yeah. Well, a few years ago, I had an idea of setting up a table in our reception area to sell bric-a-brac for my groups. So I set it up and it did quite well. A lot of the staff were saying, oh, we don't want that sort of thing in the Feel Good Factory. Anyway, I then got to the point where we were doing it about once a quarter, and then what happened was people were coming in and saying, where's your table, where's your bric-a-brac table? And people then started to bring us in donations as well, which included clothes and things like that. So very slowly over the years I got half a room, And then I now got a full room at the front of the building. And yeah, it does really well. We really need the money. So I'm quite proud of the charity shop because I had to fight for that. But yeah.
3: And that's volunteers, isn't it?
2: Oh, it's all volunteers, yes. Yes, they don't let me in that much anymore because I keep changing things around and they don't like it. So it's the volunteers who manage that, yeah.
3: So when you say raising money for your groups, which groups are... So
2: it now raises money for the whole Feel Good Factory. So it's part of the money that keeps the Feel Good Factory going now.
3: But your groups are the history...
2: History, creative writing, and I do a social group called Tea and Talk now, yes. Which is it's what I call a quiet social group. We have a man's group and we have a ladies' group, and they're quite vibrant and noisy. But my group's for those who don't really want that and who just want to come along. We do quizzes and we do different act. I mean, the other.
3: How much is things to come to at the Feel Good Factory?
2: Right, they're all different. It's £3.50 a week after the first two weeks
3: so you get a little tasters.
2: Yeah, you get 2 weeks free, yeah. To see if you like it, and then it's £3.50 for not all the groups. Some of the groups are free. It depends how they're being funded. Creative writing is £2.50. History is £3.50. The art group, I think, is £5, but that's because we provide all the materials for it, yeah. So they don't have to buy anything. They just pay the £5 and everything's provided.
3: Sounds a lot like us, doesn't it?
1: Yeah.
3: So people never really have to pay more.
2: No.
3: £4.50.
2: No, they're not. We keep the prices down as much as we can. But unless we've got funding for a group, unless we've got the money, we've got to be able to pay for the tea and the coffee and the biscuits and the cakes and all the materials and things, yeah.
1: Have you got anything coming up?
2: Well, the next big thing we've got coming up will be our summer fair, which is in the first week in August. We will be doing that. We do that in the community garden, the Netherton Community Garden, and there'll be a huge number of stalls and games and activities. Our music group will be playing. We usually try to get one or two other music groups, but we don't always get them, and different activities. So yeah, that'll be really, really good.
3: So we've
2: you're going to be there.
3: There again. And it was brilliant when we went last year. That's why we've asked if we can come back.
2: Yeah.
3: There was a lady doing like painting figurines.
2: Yes.
3: So everyone got the chance to do it. And so it was pretty much free for everyone, wasn't it?
2: Yes, it is free. Yeah.
3: And then we had Gemma Longworth on the stall next to us from Find It, Fix It, Flog It. You know the lady. Yeah. We did all the chairs in the cottage. She was doing these beautiful flower crowns, wasn't she?
2: Yes.
1: And the tires.
3: There was just loads going on throughout the day. There was lots of different organisations, or were they all related to you?
2: A lot of them were related to us. It's usually, I can't say it's definitely this year, but it's usually co-funded by LFC Foundation, so they paid for Gemma Longworth to come along and that's that sort of person. So yeah, we couldn't really afford that all on our own, but they had a cool
3: little robotic thing,
2: they
3: didn't
2: did
3: they?
2: Yeah,
3: LFC,
2: yeah.
3: All the young ones were loving playing with it, sort of getting the ball to roll in different directions and stuff. It was dead clever.
2: Yeah.
3: I didn't have a clue, but all the young ones were getting it, loving it.
2: On their iPads, yes. That's the movie robot on their iPads, yeah. Yeah, it's usually really good. I mean, obviously, it's always down to the weather, but provided the weather's okay, it'll always be fine. Yes, it's great. And yes, we're looking forward to seeing you again.
3: And there was a barbecue.
2: And there's a barbecue, yes. Yeah.
3: And a goodie store. There was a sweetie store. Oh, it was really good. You'll have to come this year, so.
1: Yeah.
3: You missed out. It was brilliant.
2: Yeah.
3: Is there any other things that you've got planned? Or?
2: Yes, well, we've got a volunteers week. We'll be doing a barbecue for our volunteers in a couple of weeks' time, and we're going to be doing activities in the Feel Good Factory right the way through the week to promote volunteering, so that people can say thank you to volunteer the week to promote volunteering, so that people can say thank you to volunteers, but also if they want to volunteer.

0: think about people that they've lost, relatives, friends, but can also do things like write their names on stones, and the stones will go in a pond and that sort of thing. So we're hoping to launch that.
1: So we seen something similar to that at the women's,
2: yeah,
1: didn't we?
2: Yeah.
1: So what did you think of that?
2: I thought it was brilliant.
1: It was really useful. Have you been to see the one in the women's?
0: No.
1: It's worth a visit to get some ideas.
0: Yeah, it's not actually me that's doing it. It's another member of staff who's leading it. And, she's got some very good ideas for it.
2: That is brilliant.
0: Is it? Yes.
2: I think it's wonderful.
0: Yeah.
2: Because it will help people
0: get
2: over the grief a lot quicker.
0: Yeah.
2: And it's for everybody.
0: Absolutely, yeah. I mean, we do run groups for people who've been bereaved. I hadn't mentioned that. So the idea is that this will be somewhere that can go on beyond that, so that they can pop into the community garden if they want to and just sit there. Yeah.
2: What is your favourite song and why?
0: Okay, as I've said, this is one that changes about every 5 minutes. But I think at the moment, right at this moment, I'm going to go for Winter's Tale by David Essex, largely because he was my heartthrob when I was a teenager. I just loved him. Still do, actually. Still go to see him if he performs. And Winter's Tale is probably my favourite of his songs. So right at this moment, it's that one. But ask me again in 10 minutes, it'll be something else.
1: He was dead handsome.
2: Yeah, he was gorgeous, I will admit.
0: Yeah, absolutely gorgeous, yes.
2: Sandra, thank you for coming on Reach Out today. It's been great talking to you.
0: And it's been great talking to you as well. Thank you very much.
2: And thank you. And thank you for listening. This is Sue from Mancap, Liverpool and Sefton on LCR 106.7 FM.

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0: Good afternoon, everybody. And here we are recording from Liverpool Community Radio on 106.7. Good afternoon, everybody. Now, we've got a slight difference to the usual show today, which is Swerdlow & Co. Unfortunately, Mr. Swerdlow has fallen and broken his arm. He can't be here today, so you just got the and co, which is me, Ed Robinson. But I'm still sitting in the secondary seat because I have my good friend Matty here, top man from LCR, who's going to do the manipulation of the machines and everything else. Hi, Matty. How are you today?
1: I'm fine, thanks, Ed. How are you?
0: Yeah, absolutely great. I'm a bit nervous doing this show. Well, I thought I was going to be on my own, except that I've got you, and you're the experienced man here. But I'm really sorry about Michael. He fell the other day going to his son's house, broke his arm, damaged his hips, damaged his lip, and, well, he's just out of it for the time being. He sends his very best, and I'll play a tribute to you later, Michael, and to your lovely wife, Hillary. But in the meantime, I just want to make tribute to a real legend of rock and roll, and that is Neil Sedaka, who left us recently. I grew up with Neil Sedaka's music in my mind from the late 50s, right through the 60s, and then his change of style from rock and roll to much more mellow music. And I'm going to give you two examples of that coming up in one moment. But the first hit that Neil Sedaka ever wrote actually was Cupid Stupid for Connie Francis. His own first hit, which went to number one all over the world, is O Carol.

There you go. Oh, Carol. For those of you who are as old as I am, you might remember jiving and rocking to Oh, Carol. It's got a special memory for me, actually, because at that time I was going out with a girl called Carol, who later actually became my wife. So I've got a great affinity to Oh, Carol. Moving along from Neil Sedaka's early start, his more reflective music is, I think, embodied in this particular track. It's called Laughter in the Rain, and I want to play this for you now.

0: So there we have the two differing styles of Neil Sedaka, who regrettably left us just a few weeks ago, but left behind such a body of music. He actually started off in the 1950s as part of a doo-wop group called The Tokens, but I've never been able to find any music from there. Moving right along to the current time, I went to a show at the Philharmonic Music Room fairly recently for a band called the Dodge Brothers. Have you ever heard of the Dodge Brothers?
1: No, can't say I have, no.
0: No. Well, the interesting thing about them is that they play soft rock, rockabilly, play anything you like. But in the music room, as you probably know, those of you who've been there, it's a very intimate kind of place. And you're talking to the performers and they're talking to you as well. The main songs are written by the guitarist, and his son is also the drummer as well. And he drums along. He's really on it and drives the band along perfectly. But the surprising thing, I think, perhaps to all of us, was that the bass player, and it's a slap bass player, is Mark Kermode. Now, Mark Kermode is better known for his film reviewing for BBC TV.
1: Ah.
0: But he's also a very keen musician. And I tell you what, the way he played slap bass reminded me of the bass players from the 1950s and the 1950s. Bill Haley's bass player, whose name I can't remember, used to spin the bass, throw it up in the air, and Mark Kermode does exactly the same. And then also the nice thing about it was at the end of the concert, the four guys just stood by the entrance. Certainly they were selling their merch, so you could buy T-shirts, you could buy their CDs. So, of course, I had to buy a CD. And I brought it along today. I want to play this particular track, again, written by the band itself. And this was called Banker's Blues. You've got to be careful how you say that. It's Banker's Blues.

0: Now, there you go. That was the Dodge Brothers. Don't they drive right along? That bass and drums just absolutely drive the band. Absolutely amazing. The vocalist and writer is Mike Hammond. So his vocals, guitar. His son, Alex Hammond, is percussion and, as he puts it, household appliances. I went to the show, and in the show he actually played a wine bottle in various keys.
1: A wine bottle.
0: Then, of course, Mark Commode on double bass, harmonica and vocals, and on acoustic guitar, Ollie Hergy. And this particular CD was recorded in at the Sun Studios in Memphis, Tennessee. So he's up there with some of those greats who recorded at the Sun Studios, Jerry Lee, Johnny Cash, Elvis.
1: Yeah.
0: Have you heard of Elvis?
1: Yeah.
0: Yeah. So, yeah, that was the Dodge Brothers. So, moving right along, there's a fabulous Dutch singer called Caro Emerald. The Caro is short for Caroline. And maybe I should dedicate this, actually, to my Caroline. So if you're listening, Caro, this is for you. Her shows are absolutely amazing. If you have a look on YouTube for Caro Emerald, the shows are just remarkable. And I'd like you to just listen to this one and see what you think.

0: there you go, Caro Emerald, all the way from Dutchland. She's so good, you know, Matty. I'm going to play another track of hers later.
1: Yeah, okay.
0: If we've got time.
1: Yeah, we'll have time.
0: Well, yeah, you say that, but because Michael's not around today, my main man, I'm actually doing a truncated show, a live truncated show, just 1 hour, with the lovely Matty hanging in here. And, of course, we're broadcasting from Deepers Kensington, or locally known as Kenny.
1: Yep.
0: But those posh people from Liverpool's 15 to 19, they call it Kensington. The rest of us call it Kenny.
1: Yeah.
0: So there we are. So moving right along now, there's a very favourite female performer that I've loved ever since I first heard her. She and Barry Manilow kind of grew up at the same time, and they performed in local gigs in New York and wherever else they could get gigs. I'm talking about Bette Midler, of course. And of course, she's really, really well known, very close to Barry Manilow, who actually plays piano on this particular track. The track was written, incidentally, by Jeff Barry and Ellie Greenwich. So we're going back to the Brill Building days in Broadway in New York. And that actually takes us back to Neil Sedaka as well, because he and Carole King and Barry Mann and all of the others who recorded from the Brill Building. So this one, this is from Bette Midler's Experience the Divine, Bette Midler. That's the CD. And you're going to recognise this one if you can throw back your memories to 1960s.

Wasn't that just amazing, fabulous? Bette Midler, like you've never heard her before. The original, of course, was a hit for the Dixie Cups, those of you remember, 1963, 64. The Dixie Cups, written by Jeff Barry, Ellie Greenwich. What more can I tell you about this show? As you know, I like to say this is the fastest show on radio on Merseyside, and it still is. You might have noticed that my selection of music is usually up-tempo, quite fast-beat music, because that's kind of the way I like it. But we will be playing some slower blues a little bit later on in the programme. But in the meantime, keeping the beat going, I want you to listen to a guy called Tommy Tucker, again going back to the 1960s. And this one, Michael, is for you, and because I think you should be singing this to Hillary. So this one's called High Heel Sneakers.

0: Well, there we are. Put on your high-heeled sneakers, Hillary, because Michael says so. So here we are in downtown Kensington at Liverpool Community Radio. And I'm sure Matty would like to give you a little plug here and tell you how you can make contact with us.
1: Yeah, you can get in touch with us in the studio, 07761908063. You can get in touch with us on our website, www.l-c-r.co.uk. And actually, Edward, while I've got you here, and I know Michael will be listening as well, in all the times I've worked with you, it's opened my mind to music from the music that you and Michael play in the show. Really has, because a lot of people would say, oh, well, you know, you brought up in the 70s and 80s, you're only used to that. When you go back further, the music that you and Michael play from, the genres really resonates.
0: Well, thank you. I really appreciate that. I'm sure Michael does too. I've got a fair collection of music, but Michael's collection is even greater than mine. And he brings along a much more eclectic collection than I do. But we just love music. I mean, Michael and I have known each other all our adult lives, and we've always been into music. We'll go to music shows. We'll listen to each other's music as well. And I know that he's been really involved with Liverpool jazz, and jazz is one of my favourite genres as well. We've moved kind of away from jazz over this last couple of years or so. We're more free thinkers now.
1: Yeah.
0: Or we think we're more free thinkers. So we just play anything we fancy from our various collections. So I just have a look at mine. I say, oh, look at that title. Haven't heard him for a while. Haven't heard her for a while. And I know the folks at LCR would love to hear it.
1: Yeah, exactly. And when you think about it, there's no other show on local radio like this, simply because a lot of them now, they have a strict format to stick to. You know, whereas you and Michael do what you do every couple of months.
0: Well, yeah, we do, and we love it. We'd probably do it. I would love to do it more frequently. Michael's a bit busier than I am, so he's a bit more reticent. But I just think it's I like free thinking. I like the. Do you know what? If you ever listen to one of my favourite DJs, Tony Blackburn, he's on a different radio station, not linked to this one at all, but I always love listening to his shows. He does a couple through the week. I'm not advertising for him, but he does a 60s show because I think that's for him. The 60s is the best decade ever, as he calls it. And I was brought up in the 50s and 60s, so yeah, I'm, you know, a lot of my music started in the 60s, but then moved along with the various stars. And one thing just leads to another, actually. You hear something and you think, oh, I wonder what that is. Not something I'd ever heard before. And I think, oh, I like that. Go out and buy the music, play it again. And then that leads to something else as well. So you finish up building a collection. So I've got a collection of blues, jazz, rock. I've also got a good collection of New Orleans music. It did occur to me actually on one occasion, although Michael kicked me into touch on it, just to have a whole session of New Orleans music, because I just like it.
1: Yeah.
0: But yeah, we've been, as I say, free thinkers. We just love music. We listen to anything. I'm also a very keen classical music person as well. And I don't know whether any of you have got long memories, but when I first started here with Michael, my first record, always my intro, was a piece of classical music. I really should go back to that, along with the New Orleans music as well.
1: Well, you know, yeah. it's what you and Michael are good at. You know, you bring this different genre to the listeners. But as you say, you may have people who've not heard these songs for years. We've not even heard of the bands that you're playing. So in a way, you're educating them as well, aren't you?
0: Well, that's a nice thing to be able to do, of course. I mean, the last band that we played, not the last one, Tommy Tucker, everybody's heard of him, but the Dodge Brothers with
1: exactly.
0: Mark Kermode. And they play all that kind of rockabilly that could be the 1950s, could be the 1960s, but it was made in the Sun Studios just a few months ago. So isn't that just amazing?
1: It's amazing, isn't it?
0: It is amazing.
1: Just shows.
0: But the amount of music that is out there, you just put any radio channel on, and these days TV channels as well. The amount of music that is out there is just remarkable. And every time you hear it, every time you hear some music, you think, I do like that, or maybe I don't, because it's like Ugzo, Ugzo, or perhaps if that is not your scene,
1: yeah,
0: etc. But you've got to keep your mind open to music altogether.
1: Exactly.
0: And just play the music. If you love it, play it.
1: Exactly. And that's what we do here.
0: And if you play it, just love it even more.
1: That's it.
0: And that takes us quite nicely to, if anybody's ever heard of Mary Chapin Carpenter, she's a kind of a country and soft rock artist from America in the 80s, 90s and aughties as well. She sings very thoughtful songs, very thoughtful music. Most of it she writes herself. And this one is called Hallie Came to Jackson. And the background of it is the Comet, Hallie's Comet, which could be seen across the state of Florida in this particular time when Mary Chapin was there. So she wrote about it in this song. Have a listen to the words. It's lovely.

So, Mary Chapin Carpenter. If you listen to the words, kind of interesting. The comet came from the east, and the locals all had a party on the porch. Absolutely amazing. It comes from deepest Louisiana, where they have hurricanes. Louisiana, Florida, where they have hurricanes quite a lot. And there's another track. I'm not going to play this now, but there's another track which talks about having a party because there's a hurricane. So you know, those folks will just have a party anytime. Moving along and moving backwards in time, one of my favorite jazz singers is Anita O'Day. And I just couldn't have this show without a little bit of Anita O'Day. So I want you to listen to this one, this track, and it's called Don't Kick It Around.

0: sickly sight. When you hold a pair of hearts start to melt them down, you wind up with the whole wide world if you don't kick it around. Baby, start kicking it around.
1: So, Anita O'Day, I hope for those of you who don't know Anita O'Day or not really into that, into the jazz genre, as it were, you might have liked that one, and you might want to come back for more. If you do, just call us or email us. Matty gave you the details before, but he'll do it again before we leave, and I'll bring Anita along with me for next time. So, Matty, I'm told that there's a horse race going on somewhere around here this week.
2: There is, yes. It's the Grand National at Aintree.
1: The Grand National at Aintree. But today is Ladies' Day.
2: It is.
1: And that's when all the ladies come out with all their finery and their high heels to get stuck in the mud.
2: Exactly,
1: and
2: yes.
1: And with the flip-flops and the handbags.
2: Yes, it indeed. Yeah. For the first time since 2012, it's actually sold out. And tomorrow is sold out at Aintree as well. That'll be the Grand National Day itself, so...
1: Oh, wow, you know a whole lot more about this than I do, Matthew.
2: Only because you get emails.
1: Oh, okay. I thought maybe it's because a low-life background or something of gambling.
2: Well, I don't want to go into it on air.
1: No, quite. I fully understand that. I think my background was in snooker halls back in the days when I shouldn't have been going to snooker halls.
2: We all do things when we're younger.
1: Yeah, we do. Fortunately, we don't live to regret them. We live to celebrate them, which
2: we
1: I think is absolutely fine. So just going back to Mary Chapin Carpenter, I want to play you another track from her. This one's called Down at the Twist and Shout. Again, listen to the words.

Well, now that was something to get your dancing boots on. Well, now that was something to get your dancing boots on and your Stetson flowing and.

country as well, which would take you a little bit further north to Nashville, yeah. Of course, Memphis and Nashville. But I'm going to go back now to Holland, to Dutchland for Caro Emerald. I want to play another track, and this one is kind of interesting. See if you can get the, see if you could guess the name of the track.

0: do.
1: Now, wasn't that just fabulous? Absolutely amazing. Caro Emerald at her best. You won't have picked up the title of the song, but it's called Doctor Wanna Do. W-A-N-N-A, Doctor Wanna Do. Fabulous. Absolutely. But if you get the opportunity, get onto YouTube or one of those similars and have a look for Caro Emerald and just listen. She writes some absolutely wonderful songs, tunes, and funny as well. You've got to listen to the words. As you do with Bette Midler. And I'm back to the lovely divine Miss Midler now. And this one is called Miss Otis Regrets. And it could be that Michael Swertler regrets not being here. But this one is Miss Otis.

0: Wow, I bet you've never heard Miss Otis Regrets played and sung like that. Bette Midler, eat your heart out. Absolutely amazing. Matty, you want to tell me something?
1: Yeah, basically, as you know, Edward's been doing the show. Michael is not here. So when you do listen back to the show, once we've done our editing, you will, by the magic of radio, Michael will appear in the second hour. What we're going to do with this show is we're going to sort of deduct the first hour from the last show, put this hour on, and then the second hour will be you and Michael.
0: Fabulous. So, amazing.
1: Seamless.
0: The magic of radio.
1: The magic of radio.
0: Yeah.
1: Seamless.
0: Yeah.
1: Allegedly.
0: Well, you're the magic man. You've got the magic. You've got the magic fingers here on
1: I've
0: the,
1: got a computer. That does it.
0: On the keyboard. And I have to tell you, folks, this is all Matty. There's no AI anywhere to be seen here at all. At all. So... we're coming rapidly to the end of the one-hour show, and I've got one more track that I want to play to you, and we're back to Anita O'Day.
1: Okay.
0: This is in the earlier years with Gene Krupa, the Gene Krupa Band. So obviously you'll hear Gene Krupa banging away in the background as well. So here you go with Anita O'Day.

0: Well, that was Anita O'Day, a little bit south of North Carolina. And that is the last track that we have today. And I want to thank Matty so much for stepping in and saving the day and doing things with that desk of yours over there.
1: No, it's a pleasure, obviously. We wish Michael all the very best to get well soon. But I say it's always a pleasure spending time with you, Edward, and also Michael as well. So it's an honour for me.
0: Well, that's very kind of you to say so. And Michael, I hope you are listening. Get well soon. And in a month or two, you and I will be back here raring to go yet again. And from me, from Edward Robinson at LCR in Deepest Kensington, it's good afternoon.

0: Lovely piece of music. That's typical of film theme music written by the late Italian composer Ennio Morricone. He was famous, of course, for all the spaghetti westerns like The Good, the Bad and the Ugly, and Hang 'em High, and Fistful of Dollars.
1: You've got to say that, Ben.
0: And For a Few Dollars More, and so on. But that I love that one. That's the theme music from the film Cinema Paradiso. Did you ever see that film?
1: I don't remember seeing it.
0: It's the most marvellous theme. It's in a little village in Italy, and they have every month or every week they show films to the local community. And the local vicar of the church said, I'm going to, what's the word, vet or veto anything that's slightly salacious or sexual. And so he told the projectionist to get his scissors out and cut out anything of the films that he was showing that week that might be a little bit suggestive. So on the floor of the projection room are dozens and dozens of the naughty bits. Anyway, there's a young kid that is befriended by the projectionist, and this kid learns how to take on the job of being the projectionist. And when he grows old, the vicar is long gone, and he says, my ambition is to splice together all the naughty bits that are on the floor, and we'll show them one night as a piece of film to watch. And that's the theme that the audience roars of applause as they watch clip after clip after clip of all the bits that were ever cut out.
1: I don't suppose that film is playing locally anymore, is it?
0: No, you'd have...
1: Not at the local Gaumont or...
0: No,
1: Or any local cinema here.
0: No, I don't know how you'd ever get to see Cinema Paradiso. It's one of the classic films, and it's very, very good.
1: Okay.
0: Let's get back to our programme, and I do apologise. We have a technical hitch just before. We have music on a CD. We have music on a computer. And I was given to believe that our playlist of music was on the computer at the ready, and I clicked on one of them and it didn't come up, and then our dear friend Matt, who's here, our technical man in the studio, said, oh, I'm awfully sorry, they didn't get put on the screen properly, so that's why one of the pieces of music didn't come up. But I do promise you that we do have right now Edward's next piece of music all lined up.
1: And I have to say that, yeah, the technical hitch is gone. We're not watching the water wheel now or any kind of television hit film. So this next piece of music, 1925, I was just a young man at the time, and it's by Louis Armstrong and his Hot Five. And it's a really interesting piece of music, and was always loved by the musicians as well as jazz musicians, but by classical musicians as well. If you listen carefully to it, listen to the construction of the piece of music, of the song as well. It's called Heebie-Jeebies, and you've got Louis Armstrong obviously on cornet, Lil Armstrong playing piano, Johnny Dodds clarinet. So just have a listen to this and you'll get the Heebie-Jeebies.

0: the heebie-jeebies.
1: What you doing with the heebies?
0: I just had to have the heebies.
2: Wasn't that absolutely fabulous? It takes me back to the original 1925 version, which I saw in New York.
3: That's the original Louis Armstrong's Hot Five.
2: Yeah, this was the Hot Five. Yeah. He also had a Hot Seven.
3: Yeah,
2: with a couple of we had a drummer playing in the Hot Seven. There was no drummer on in the Hot Five.
3: There were several theories about the way he sung there. That was scat singing. And I once read that he dropped his notes on the floor and he was cued in, ready to carry on singing, and he lost the words to the song, so he just ad-libbed, dub-dubby-dooby-doo-doo. And he was the very first person ever to do scat singing. And then people said, no, he didn't. It was Ella Fitzgerald who invented scat singing. But I think Louis Armstrong is well before the Ella Fitzgerald period, so I think he obviously...
2: It was he, but yeah. Ella, of course, very famous for her scat singing.
3: Yeah.
2: There's a particular song that she recorded, I think one of the Mac the Knife, I think in the Berlin recording, where she'd actually forgotten all of the words and scattered all the way through. But I've got another version of Heebie Jeebies at Home by the Boswell Sisters, which is about 10 years after Louis Armstrong. So I'll bring them along next time, folks. So remember this last one, and then when I play the next one, you'll remember it and you'll be able to compare it and tell me which is the better of the two.
3: Okay, well, I'm going to... what's the word? Steal your thunder, because I've got a version of Mac the Knife. It's one of the original versions, which I'm going to play for you right now. It was written by Kurt Weill and Bertolt Brecht for an opera they wrote in Germany in the 1920s, 1990, somewhere in that period, called the Threepenny Opera. And here's the writer, Bertolt Brecht, actually singing in the original style that he wrote. It was the Ballad of Mac the Knife, or, as they said in Germany, Die Moritat von Macki Messer. So let's listen now to an original version of Mac the Knife.

0: I don't know why that's suddenly gone off.
1: Problem with it.
0: Well, we've got all sorts of...
2: That was fascinating. I've never heard that version before. But it's kind of interesting, isn't it? We've both brought along music from the 1920s. Just shows you how old we are, my boy.
1: Not that old.
0: Well, we don't go back as far as 1920s, but we are appreciative of music from the 1920s.
2: We definitely are.
0: Well, as I mentioned before, you've heard that song. You've heard all sorts of versions of Mac the Knife. Bobby Darin. I'll tell you about Lonnie Donegan in a minute. That's why he's on my mind. Bobby Darin, Louis Armstrong and Ella Fitzgerald all had hits with Mac the Knife. But that was the original, sung there in German, by the fellow who wrote it. Bertolt Brecht wrote the words and Kurt Weill wrote the beautiful song. And, of course, the two of them, particularly Kurt Weill, were not loved by the Nazis and the German people of pre-war time because they were very satirical. And they used to mock and make fun of the Nazis. And, of course, the writing was on the wall that they would end up being carted off to a concentration camp. So they managed to get out of Germany just before the Second World War. And Kurt Weill particularly went over to America and met people like Ira Gershwin and said, well, I write musical compositions, but I need a lyricist because I've left my lyricist behind. So he wrote some beautiful songs, including Mac the Knife. Well, we were just saying about Lonnie Donegan. The story about Lonnie Donegan. Oh, I know what I was going to say. That there was Bertolt Brecht singing with all the R's, the R. And I don't know whether that's the way he sung or whether that's a sort of style of singing. Someone once told me that it was making fun of people with a posh voice when they rolled their R's in speech or song. So if you're wondering how on earth Bertolt Brecht got to sing all that German song with the R's, I think he might have been making fun of the way people speak. However, let's move on to Lonnie Donegan. We were talking before about jazz, and Chris Barber was going into the studio to record his latest album, and he was hiring the studio by the hour, and they completed all the tracks of the album. And the producer said, well, you've still got about 5 or 10 minutes left that you've paid for. Have you any more numbers? And Chris Barber said, no, we haven't any anymore. So the fellow said, well, the tape's still rolling. And Lonnie Donegan, who was Chris Barber's banjo player, stepped forward and said, well, can I play my song, The Rock Island Line? And all I need is the drummer and the bass player to accompany me, I should say. And Lonnie Donegan, in one take, recorded The Rock Island Line.
3: Now this here's a story about the Rock Island Line. The Rock Island Line, she runs down into New Orleans. And just outside of New Orleans, there's a big toll gate. You know, all the trains, they go through the toll gate while they gotta pay the man some money. But of course, if you got certain things on board, you're okay, you don't have to pay the man nothing. And just now, we see a train, she coming down the line. And when she come up near the toll gate, the driver, he

And the man say, well, you all right, boy, just get on through. You don't have to pay me nothing. And the train go through. And when he go through the toll gate, the train got up a little bit of steam and a little bit of speed. And when the driver think he's

0: And the rest was went down into history, because that Rock Island Line song was played by so many amateur skiffle groups, including the Quarrymen. And that's one of the very first pieces of music that people like John Lennon and Paul McCartney and all the others, Harrison and one or two others, got together, and they copied the style of Lonnie Donegan. So Lonnie was proud to be able to say, if it wasn't for me and the skiffle sound, a lot of these Liverpool and other groups would never have got together. Well, you're listening right now to our occasional programme brought to you on Liverpool Community Radio. And if you want to get in touch with us, even to complain about the poor quality of this programme, do so, and we won't take any notice. But
1: so at your peril.
0: At your peril. 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Well, we hope you're listening to the programme right now and enjoying the music. Why not get in touch with us and tell us where you're listening, why you're listening, what you think of the programme, and if there's any particular kind of music we're playing and you say, well, that's the kind of music I like, or it's not the kind of music I like, let us know, and we can always tailor our programme a little bit better to make sure you're listening. Edward, you've got a nice piece of music lined up now.
1: I have. This track I'm going to play was recorded by Fleetwood Mac, and it was the reunion concert that they did a couple of decades ago after they'd been all over the place with different musicians, and also breakups and coming back again. But this has got the original classic four people on it. No, it's not. It's got five people on it. Sorry, I forgot one of them there. So this track, and it's for Caroline, who is probably at home now, hopefully making dinner, but she's been out swimming out in outdoor pools all day. So this track, Caro, is for you. It's called You Make Loving Fun.

0: Thank you very much. Thank you.
1: Oh, this is a new song.
2: You're very, very welcome. Fleetwood Mac.
3: Fleetwood Mac, yeah, the reunion, what do you call it, show.
2: Yeah. They were a terrific, very high-quality band. Well, they all were, but they were particularly high-quality. But they had different changes of different performers, different members of the band.
3: Yeah, they did, and possibly brought about by odd goings-on within the band itself. Various members of the band teaming up with somebody that they shouldn't be teaming up with, etc. And that caused quite a lot of rifts, of course. And that was the time that Stevie Nicks and Lindsey Buckingham left the group for quite a long time, and others took their place. But on this particular one, the reunion concert, I think it's just brilliant. The other albums that they made, particularly Tusk, that they made a few years before that, is, I don't know, it's more difficult to listen to, I think, more difficult to hear. But this one is just makes
1: jolly.
3: Makes listening fun.
2: Well, yeah, they started
1: jolly.
2: By Peter Green, the guitar, it was Peter the guitarist.
3: Green, yes. Yeah.
2: And yet they never called it the Peter Green Group.
3: No, it was always Fleetwood Mac.
2: Yeah. Mm-hmm. Named after someone called Fleetwood and someone called Mac.
3: On drums, Johnny McVie on bass.
2: Yeah. Yeah, McVie.
3: Yeah, and then Christine McVie. It was Christine, somebody else.
2: Yeah.
3: Married to Johnny McVie, the bass player.
2: Yeah.
3: Yeah. But Stevie Nicks and Lindsey Buckingham were an item, and they were brought into the band in a rather odd way. They wanted Stevie Nicks as a singer, but she wouldn't join them unless her partner Lindsey Buckingham was introduced as well. So they were all living on the west coast of America at this time, and they brought Lindsey Buckingham into the studio with Stevie Nicks, and then that was it. They became a fairly regular fivesome.
2: Yeah.
3: Yeah.
2: And they had lots of hits. Lots of hits that they were famous for.
3: Lots of hits.
2: Yeah.
3: As well.
2: Yeah.
3: Mm. Yeah.
2: Did you like the Beach Boys?
3: I loved the Beach Boys, of course. I mean, I was brought up in the 1960s in music, so it has to be the Beach Boys.
2: Well, I'm going to play a track right now by the Beach Boys, which is not one of their most popular ones, but I think it's such a clever song, great harmony. So if you like harmonising and joining in with music, you'll love harmonising with this one. It's the Beach Boys and Sail On Sailor.

Well, that was the Beach Boys. You don't hear much of the Beach Boys these days, and you certainly don't hear an awful lot of that particular track, Sail On Sailor. But the first time I ever heard that, I found myself singing along to it, and then I thought to myself, you're not singing along, you're actually harmonising. It's that sort of piece of music where you can easily take the part of one of the Beach Boys doing the high notes or the low notes. So that was Sail On Sailor. Got a nice piece of music for you lined up in a minute. Just let me tell you that you're listening to our occasional programme brought to you on Liverpool Community Radio. And we're always privileged and proud to be doing this programme at their studio in just outside the fringe of the city centre in Liverpool. And they let us come in and do this programme, and it goes out on the air a couple of times each week on FM. It goes out on 106.7 FM, and you may be listening to us right now on the radio, and we hope we're coming through loud and clear. Let us know where you are, because we believe we're going out to Greater Merseyside, but if you're listening beyond, say, Warrington or Southport, then must be a very good day for broadcasting if it's coming to you that far away and loud and clear. So let us know. 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Liverpool Community Radio is doing a marvellous thing here. Because with it being a community radio station, they say to any group that would like to have a platform or a voice to tell the world about what they do, to come into the studio, and they will gladly let you come in and talk behind the microphone. They'll interview you, and you can tell them who you are, what you are, what you're doing, and so on. They've been doing this for about 18 years. And it's 14 years since they've been in this very studio where we're recording in Holt Road. And they used to have it on a closed circuit. And then eventually they got to a license to be able to broadcast it on the air. They got a transmitter on the building here. And they also have a transmitter with an antenna on St John's Beacon. And that's how they're able to reach out to far and near. So I do hope you're listening to the programme and enjoying the kind of music. We've been on the air for the last hour and a half, and we hope you're still going to stay with us until the end of our show. Nice piece of music lined up. I was mentioning before that this programme has jazz connections, because before it was a general music and chat programme, we used to do exclusively jazz, and one of our friends that we used to support was a guy called Jeremy Sassoon. Now, Jeremy Sassoon is a very talented keyboard player, and I'm going to play a track from one of his early albums, and it's bringing the music of George and Ira Gershwin onto the programme, as we always try to do, and it's a piece of music called How Long Has This Been Going On?

0: Piece of music there called How Long Has This Been Going On, written by George and Ira Gershwin. That was the very talented singer and keyboard player Jeremy Sassoon. We first came across Jeremy many years ago at the Manchester Jazz Festival when he was entertaining a very large audience out in Queen Square. Is that right? Queen Square in the middle of Manchester town centre. And he had the Liverpool singer Paul Bentley with him. They were doing a tribute to Ray Charles. And as I said before, we used to promote jazz concerts here in Liverpool when we were known as Liverpool Jazz. And we booked Jeremy to do a concert in Liverpool. And they went down very, very well, extremely well. And we've known him ever since. And he plays all over the country. He has residencies in London, and he also plays on the continent and also on cruise liners. So he's done very, very well, but rightly so, because he's very talented, as you heard there, singing and playing the keyboard. Edward, tell us about a piece of music that you have brought in.
1: The music I brought to offer to you is a very good example of bluegrass music. If you happen to like bluegrass music, you'll love this. It's by a family band called the Cherry Homes. Cherry Homes. There are six of them, a father and five kids, all playing different instruments. And it's absolutely fabulous if you're into bluegrass. The track I'm going to play, I've christened Don't Give Your Love to a Garston Girl. Well, actually, it should read, Don't Give Your Love to a Knoxville Girl. However, when you listen to it, as and when they say or sing, Don't Give Your Love to a Knoxville, just think about putting the word of Garston in there. And the context actually is really, really good. So here we go with Don't Give Your Love to a Garston Girl.

0: classic bluegrass. That woman playing the banjo is just amazing. The speed and the accuracy, yeah. Absolutely fabulous. So there you are. That's why I called it Don't Give Your Heart to a
1: Ghost.
0: Please, anybody living in Garston, under the bridge or over the bridge, don't be upset about that. It was meant to be a bit of levity, a bit of laughs. Lightheartedness from Kensington to Garston.
1: Great music, though. Tennessee. Lovely music.
0: Knoxville, Tennessee.
1: Well, listening to that piece of music reminds me of the next thing I'm going to play, because if you sit still listening to that piece of music, then there must be something wrong with your internal rhythm nerves. I once went to a jazz concert in Wigan, Wigan Jazz Festival, and I got told off because I went to hear this band from America called the Eddie Palmieri Band, and the music was so up-tempo and beaty that I had to get up and start bopping around in my seat. Well, not in my seat, but standing up in front of my seat. The guy behind me tapped me on the shoulder and said, "Do you mind sitting down? You're ruining this piece of music for me." I said, "I'm sorry, I cannot sit still." Anyway, listen to this piece of music by the Eddie Palmieri Band. See if I can pronounce it. It's Lazzaro y su microfono. Well, I don't know what that means, but give it a listen. See if you can keep still while you're listening to it.

Stars ID all those years ago. A big hit, of course, was Tous les garçons et les filles de Montmartre, but I'm not going to play that this time. This time I'm going to play a track called Ce petit cœur, This Little Heart.

Well, there we are. It's amazing how 2 hours fly by when you're playing good music and you've got an interesting visitor coming into the studio to talk. And we love playing the music. We hope you've enjoyed it too. And anyway, thanks for listening. We'll be back on the air very, very shortly, and we look forward to your company. Bye for now.

Hello, my name's Steve Farragher, and I'm here to explain to you all about the LCR Club 100. 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I realise £100 is a big ask, especially at the moment. But in reality, this £100 equates to eating one Greg steak bake or drinking one Starbucks coffee a week. In return for being part of Club 100, you'll get a framed certificate, an LCR mug, and the chance to be a guest on our programme, Kenny Island Discs. But more importantly, you'll get a warm, fuzzy feeling that you or your organisation is contributing to a worthwhile community project. You can either make a one-off payment by Bax of £100 or set up a monthly standing order of only £8.34. Donations need to be made to Kensington Vision, which is all one word, Community Interest Company via the Co-op Bank. Our SOR code is 089299. That's 089299. And our bank account details are 65255654. That's 65255654. If you'd like more information or more details, then contact me, Steve Farragher, by emailing steve@l-c-r.co.uk. 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

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I realise £100 is a big ask, especially at the moment. But in reality, this £100 equates to eating one Greg steak bake or drinking one Starbucks coffee a week. In return for being part of Club 100, you'll get a framed certificate, an LCR mug, and the chance to be a guest on our programme, Kenny Island Discs. But more importantly, you'll get a warm, fuzzy feeling that you or your organisation is contributing to a worthwhile community project. You can either make a one-off payment by Bax of £100 or set up a monthly standing order of only £8.34. Donations need to be made to Kensington Vision, which is all one word, Community Interest Company via the Co-op Bank. Our SOR code is 089299. That's 089299. And our bank account details are 65255654. That's 65255654. If you'd like more information or more details, then contact me, Steve Farragher, by emailing steve@l-c-r.co.uk. Or you can even call into the LCR studio, 53 to 57 Holt Road. And you can also see what your donation is delivering to the community. Thanks very much for listening.

0: Yeah, so join the club. Liverpool Community Radio 106.7 FM. Good afternoon, good evening, good morning, you're everything to us. It is a new daily croissant. Me, Matty Grimes, with this little two sitting in for Joe today, who's on daddy duties at home. Michael's here. Hello.
1: Yeah, hi. Yeah, I've got something else to do as well over here. So Phil Redmond's giving a free talk at the Liverpool Philharmonic about the state of broadcasting, but I'm not sure if all the tickets have gone, so just plugging it in is not going to necessarily, but it is free if you got a ticket.
0: Phil, if you're listening, get in here.
1: Yeah, I'd love to do an interview. We would, wouldn't we?
0: Yeah, not just Michael's here, Karen's here as well.
2: Hello,
0: Karen.
2: Hello.
0: Good. Right, let's do all the usual. We're Liverpool's only local community radio station.
1: Yeah.
0: Tell a bit off. 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We are Liverpool Community Radio. We're on 106.7 FM. We're also online at ldasc-charlotte.co.uk, Alexa, new smart speaker, the Radio Garden app, and also on DAB Digital Radio. And the show's new daily croissant, Monday to Friday between 12 and 2. First hour, look at the papers. Second hour, we have a guest. Today's guest is going to be joined by Mike Smith from The Fortunes. Now, they had a hit in the 60s with You Go Your Way. We're going to be talking to them. They're playing a show in Liverpool on the 30th of May at the Philharmonic. Sounds of the 60s experience. The sensational 60s experience with Dozy Beak, Mick and Titch, the Trems, Vanity Fair, Spencer James, The Foremost, and of course The Fortunes. Yeah. So we're going to speak to him just after 1 o'clock.
1: Yeah, it's like the 60s never, you know, in the matter of the 2020s, it never goes away in history, does it?
0: It's true. You can get in touch with us in the studio, 07761908063. We found the studio phone. Obviously been on a longer holiday than me. We'll look at the headlines on the front of the paper. So, Karen, we'll start with you. What's on the front of yours?
2: It says, sizzling by the sea. Temperature soared across the Merseyside this bank holiday Monday. In the high temperature of 33 Celsius, we're forecast by the Met Office as people set out to soak up the sun. With record-breaking temperatures predicted, it was no surprise that people across the region headed to beaches across the Merseyside to enjoy the sun. The Echo visited Crosby Beach at 8 p.m. yesterday. As the visitors were already making the most of the hot weather, families were spotted playing in water while others were seen setting up beach towels and parasols ahead of a busy day on Merseyside coastlines.
0: Yeah, it was actually.
2: Great,
0: lots of delays on the train yesterday as well, wasn't it, going to Southport?
2: Yeah.
0: I think Mersey Rail issued a note, a thing saying that the Southport train is going to be delayed by about 10 minutes.
2: Yeah.
0: The amount of people who headed to the coast. And look, it's very rare we get weather like this, especially in May.
2: Yeah. I know, it's great, isn't it?
0: For the next week or so, we're going to be in the high 20s.
1: Yeah, 26 all today.
0: Yeah.
1: So I think more people were taking that Liverpool to Llandudno then, because that would have been useful yesterday.
0: Well, probably. I mean, yeah, it wouldn't surprise me. And I mean, at the moment, we're looking at a high at the moment, I think 26 at the moment here in Liverpool. Yeah, sorry, 28.
1: Yeah, they went in the summer of 22 when it actually got up to near 40, didn't it? So is it a climate? Are people talking about it like it's climate change because it's like you haven't had it in May before as much? Like it's always a bit more mild. But we've had these really high temperatures in like, you know, in July, haven't we? And, you know, when it's gone 35 in 22 and so on.
0: Could be. I mean, I mean, that works out in old money. It's 82 degrees. But, I mean, we have this on and off. But our friends Joyce and Tom in Florida, you know, they have the bad weather, but boy, they have the lovely weather as well. To them, this is like, oh God, we have it all the time. You know, you just get it for the weekend. He's like, no, they have it all the time. They're probably sitting on the lawn, you know, on the veranda, drinking coffee. Morning, you two. Anyway, are you a hot weather advocate, Karen?
2: Do you like
0: the hot weather?
2: I don't like it too hot.
0: Right.
2: No, not really, no.
0: I think of a night it's worse because it's so clammy and humid.
2: Yeah, it's hard to get a sleep,
0: isn't
2: it? That's what I don't like, you know.
0: I always find that it's around about 1 or 2 o'clock when it just starts cooling down a bit.
2: Yeah.
0: That's probably the easiest.
2: Yeah, yeah.
0: What about you, Michael? Were you on West Kirby Beach with your, you know, shorts on, paddling in the water?
1: There's a lot of driving, actually. And it was between Welshpool and Shrewsbury, but it was very atmospheric. Like, especially when you get like into the late evening, where the light hits the buildings everywhere. And if you're recording it as I do, then it all hit. Then the sun behind you hits all the buildings. So that's one of the things that is good about it. You get like the atmospheric evenings and it's a bit cooler. Although, as I said, with it being this hot, as you said, it's actually still clammy at night, isn't it?
0: Yeah.
1: So
0: it just doesn't cool, does it?
1: You just have to even have no covers on in bed, don't you?
0: But then if we flip it around, when it's cold, you go, oh, we never have a summer, or we never have any hot weather. Mm-hmm. And then when we do have hot weather, it's like, oh, it's too hot. You know what I mean?
1: Britain doesn't like anything.
2: I really don't mind the winter. I don't mean, especially when you're cosy in your living room,
0: yeah,
2: and it's raining outside and windy,
0: yeah,
2: and you're dead cosy watching the television.
0: That's what I mean.
2: I don't mind the winter.
0: But when it's hot, we're always like, oh my God, I know. It's so warm. You think about it, people in countries, you know, in Africa, Australia, they're used to these temperatures.
2: Yeah.
0: We're not. It happens once in a while for us.
2: Yeah.
0: For them, it's constant. You know, they're just like, what we'd give for a downpour.
1: Yeah.
0: You know what I mean? What we'd give for a week of rain.
1: But interestingly, when the heat wave of 76 happened, hardly anyone was thinking about, like, climate change. And yes, it was more prolonged and longer than what happened in 22, when it was spiked up to 35 and all. It went on for a month, didn't it? Like it was 30 odd. So I wonder if this summer, does it mean we're going to get that now for this summer because of this in major? You know?
0: Who knows? But if we have a summer like that, that means you're going to have a bad winter.
1: Yeah.
0: Some people would say because we have a nice summer, we have a bad winter. Right, Karen, you can help me out here.
2: Yeah.
0: Summer of 76, maybe Steve can help us out. He's sitting outside. Yeah. Summer of 76, did we not have a water shortage now?
1: Yeah, we did. It was quite bang coming, didn't it?
0: I remember because I'm sure, maybe some of the listeners who are old enough to remember, sure there were water tankers on the corner of the streets where you had to go and get water from.
2: I can't remember.
1: Everything went dry. Everything went, like, the fields went brown.
0: No, I know that, but
1: I'm sure
0: that we had a water shortage in there. They had tankers on the street corner. We had to go and top up.
1: Yeah, and then they were telling people.
0: Maybe it was the water.
2: No, you're probably right, Matthew.
0: I was only five. I was only five at the time.
1: I was minus five. Four, but...
0: Oh, we had to throw that one in, didn't he? He had to throw that one in.
1: Yeah.
0: I'm minus four. Yeah, all right.
1: I've just seen the Channel 5 documentary about it, and then I've heard from, parents about, because everything, they did tell people, you know, to conserve baths and all sorts, not just the hose pipe band, so it was a real water shortage.
0: Look, you've not lived till you got in the bath after two other people. Am I right, Casual?
2: Yeah,
0: right?
2: No.
0: Exactly. Right. What's on the front of your paper?
1: It's about Prince Andrew again. Or is he called now? Andrew Mountbatten Windsor. Because he's not
0: Windsor.
1: Prince anymore, is he?
0: He's not, no.
1: Thanks to Prince... Well, I still call him Prince Charles.
0: He's King Charles.
1: Because it was...
0: Demote him.
1: Yeah, it's funny because that was...
0: He's worked hard enough to get there. Don't demote him.
1: Well, he was in the right place at the right time, quite literally, obviously, because that's how hereditary systems work, obviously. No, it's true. I always think of him as that. And, you know, he's actually the king now, Charles III. Anyway, we'll just read what it says. That Andrew received expenses boost as trade envoy, which means sending somewhere, doesn't it? And the word French, after review that he ordered. So it's just more controversy with him, really. His expenses were taxpayer funded, and he was able to get an increase in them after he... was commissioned to do a report into his role as a trade envoy that found he was a highly valuable UK asset. So just reading it as it says here, because it's easy to do that, I'm afraid. Buckingham Palace documents contained in the Epstein files, where else, say that the government agreed and provided strong endorsement with increased funding to support the Duke's activities. So really the hoo-ha about this is that he's claiming even more money, and some people are, I'm not going to try and claim too much. So on top of everything else where they found out he's been a bit naughty.
0: Well, it's a bit of a tangle. It's a bit of a mess, really, isn't it, when you think about it? Yeah. I don't know.
1: So what he has to do now is...
0: I have no idea what he does, mate. Well, I haven't got a clue.
1: Because he got kicked out of somewhere. He's probably had to find a private rent or something. He's probably got enough savings to do it, but he was kicked out of another place.
0: He was kicked out of the Royal Residence, wasn't he? He wasn't kicked out. He was asked to move out. He wasn't kicked out.
1: Well, that's my tabloid language to make it sound more dramatic. Yeah. But essentially, it comes to the same thing.
0: He's got a house somewhere still on Royal Estate, but it's not... It's not... part of the royal estate, so to speak, you know what I mean? But who knows?
1: And there's another one about that as well. Sturgeon's ex-husband used SNP cash for motorhome, a Jaguar, and a just over $3,000 coffee maker. So I think interesting. She got in trouble for something, didn't she? Something expensive.
0: $3,000 coffee maker.
2: God, what's wrong with an instant coffee?
0: What's wrong with it? Yeah, correct, Cass? What's wrong with instant coffee?
1: Oh, yeah. I've heard of aficionados saying how much better it is when the beans are roasted properly and the flavours are out.
0: Come on. What? Are you doing an advert for other brands? No. I'm not being funny.
1: Instant is just where you put...
0: What's wrong with instant? Because it's been going for years.
2: Yeah.
0: It's never been a problem.
2: No.
1: Well, I must admit, you know, I could come across
0: if
1: as
0: you
1: a
0: say
1: bit
0: you
1: of a
0: go
1: snob.
0: To a certain brand that begins with S, you at all see you're getting lashed.
1: Oh yeah, no. I was just going to say that, you know, I'm. You probably think even I'm a coffee snob, but I can tell the difference. We have like a coffee maker at home. I think was under 100 quid,
0: right?
1: Because no one's got even over 100 quid. I've just exceeded my whole overdraft for 8 days.
0: Well, by buying it, by buying a coffee machine.
1: Well, it would do. I couldn't do that.
2: Really? Is that what you got an overdraft to get a coffee machine?
1: No, I didn't know. It's the parents, that, isn't it? And my ex-girlfriend has got a nice coffee machine. You fill the water. You can taste the difference somewhat. I'm not exactly a coffee machine, but I'm sure. But of course, in the royal family, or the ex-royal family, as he is now, he's just related to them. He's like, you know, he's like one of those people. He say, "Oh, should we invite them or not?" You know, one of the like cousin once removed sort of status.
2: Well, you know, you're
1: but
2: talking
1: £3,500. You know, they're gonna get all that, aren't they?
2: Yeah.
1: they're gonna get.
2: You're talking about coffee, you know. But I can taste the difference with when there's a cheap tea bag. I can tell the difference.
1: There is a difference. It's just the way of doing it. The beans are better, but apparently it's like all the things that they do sell in like the supermarket. It's all been refined, and the instant coffee.
2: Yeah.
1: It's not the same. Apparently, I read an article, I actually did in the last week, just coincidentally, that 90% of what's good about the coffee is taken out of the instant coffee thing. So there you go.
0: Morning, Tom and Joyce Tara over there in Fort Lauderdale just messaged us in. They're saying it's hot here today. We're lucky enough to have air conditioning. Without cold air, it would be tough. You're right there.
2: Yeah.
0: You are absolutely right there.
1: But have you noticed when you go into, and I go into a Sainsbury's and other places, they have instant cool atmosphere. How do they do that? You go into a shop. I went into a Sainsbury's.
0: Yeah.
1: And it was just like...
0: Other brands available.
1: Yes. Could have gone into a Tesco and it'd be the same.
0: You could have done. No, you wouldn't. No, trust me. No, you wouldn't.
1: No, maybe not. No.
0: Trust me.
1: But basically, it's just cool air straight away.
0: Yeah.
1: Like all through that. How do they do it?
0: Also as well, sorry, I just dropped the phone. They were saying when Tara was over here last, she bought a hot water bottle, put in a freezer to make cold water bottles to stay cool at night.
2: Oh,
0: little tip there, folks.
2: Yeah, that's gorgeous, isn't it?
0: Little tip there from all the way from America. Morning anyway, Josh and Tom. Lovely to hear from you. Right, as well as that, we play music from local bands before Michael gets another advert for the coffee. We'll kick off with this one. This is Ian Prowse, and I did it for love, but in Michael's case, he did it for coffee. Liverpool Community Radio, 106.7 FM, New Daily Quest on Tool 2.

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3: Sorry, I don't have an answer for that.
4: Tales of the Unexplained with Pete and Dave. Pete was on the show Friday. Red event from getting off the trains. Liverpool Community Radio, 106.7 FM. Daily Cross on me, Matthew Grimes. Michael's over there. Karen's over here. Hello.
5: Hiya.
4: Just want a quick plug. From the 11th of June, we got an open mic poetry night at the Croissant of Inequality next door to us. They've labelled it Word Vomit. Nice. Anyway, you can pop in. You can book your slot or just show up. Doors and the food. Doors open at 6. Food served from 6. And it starts from 7 till 9:30. So if you're a poet and you didn't know it and you want to get along, get yourself down there.
6: Did that rhyme? Yeah, I wonder, does poetry always have to rhyme? Because that kind of annoys me in a way. Because you think,
4: I don't know.
6: Because if you think, you can only use certain words, whereas if it didn't have to rhyme, you can use any words. So that's annoying.
4: Well, I wandered lonely as a cloud, then it rained. That's my poem. Yeah. Anyway, moving swiftly on. Go on, Kaz.
5: Yeah, May 26, 2025 was supposed to be a day of celebration, but it quickly turned into a date that will live long in our memory of Liverpool for all the wrong reasons. when more than a million people poured into the city centre to join in the jubilant scenes for Liverpool's FC 20th league title. None of them could have imagined the devastation that would unfold. The events of May 26 last year are as well documented, as they are shocking in a matter of angry, hatred filled seconds. Dozens were injured, some all because of the actions of one man. Now, 360 days on, there are still unanswered questions. How was the driver able to get onto Wall Street? How could one man's frustration boil over to the point where he used his car as a weapon? So it's a year that's gone over quick.
4: Yeah, it was actually a year today that Liverpool done the parade. And obviously it was one of those days where City came out, over a million people came out to watch Liverpool parade the Premier League. No one really knew what was going to happen.
5: No.
4: It was just one of those days where people would be out celebrating. And then I think it was about, 20 minutes, half an hour after the parade, the team had left. That this incident happened, and I remember it popping up on my phone about an incident, and straight away I was like, it's interesting. And then we were getting more stories popping up from the Echo, saying that this was happening, and then obviously when we switched the TV on, all Sky, BBC were all running with the story. And it was hard to comprehend that many people had, gone to enjoy themselves, and this one person had decided he wasn't going to hang around, and he just drove in an area he shouldn't have drove in. I mean, I don't know to this day why. I don't know how he got through the roadblocks. Rumours are there were stories that he'd followed an ambulance through, or he'd just driven through. I don't know. He was in the wrong place at the wrong time. But in a situation like that, you should think to yourself, well, hang on, okay, there's a lot of people here. I won't, I'll try and get out of it the best I can. But no, he just seemed to obviously do what he did. I think he got sentenced for it, Paul Doyle. But again, the memory of people, it's not going to go away for people. It was meant to be the happiest day.
5: Yeah.
4: And, there were people injured. And, to this day, probably when this date comes round every year, it's one of those. The mind flashes back to that day.
5: Yeah.
4: And it's a horrible, horrible thing. And also as well, some of the reporters there, they were all there covering the parade. So obviously joyful events. Mm-hmm. But then it goes, they have to switch them from that to cover an incident like this. That's where the admiration with them, because you've got to literally go from being, joyful to being serious.
5: Yeah,
4: and,
5: yeah.
4: Hopefully it'll never happen again.
5: Yeah.
4: That this type of thing happens. Obviously, I think the council, there's still an inquiry going on to what's happening and that, and the gentleman was convicted and put in prison. But
6: whether it was an element of road rage or
4: it may well have been
6: mainly that, or whether it was actually an anxiety and panic in some ways about getting caught in the situation.
4: Absolutely.
6: Whether there was those elements, maybe it remains a mystery as to the motivation of, when he saw red and just sort of going through and said, I'm going to go through anyway, or I'm going to go get out of it.
4: We'll never know, but obviously there were people injured. Thankfully, a lot of them have recovered now, and,
6: nobody died. The memories,
4: that's one good thing,
6: But there were injuries.
4: Yeah, there were injuries. But, hopefully those people are well on the road to recovery and have recovered, and obviously the mental scars won't go, will always be there. But, hopefully if Liverpool have another parade, they win a trophy,
6: It's happening with Man City, I think, even though they haven't won, they're second, and they're having a parade as well, similar to, I think it might be next weekend rather than the holiday Monday. So it was actually, it was a really rainy day as well, wasn't it? It was like it was brilliant, like sunny, hot weather for this holiday Monday, but actually the day of the parade was pouring down.
4: It was, actually.
6: You still got an estimated million people.
4: An estimated million.
6: And I was there. I was actually there.
4: There you go.
6: You couldn't there were elements like the streets where you couldn't even hardly move. It was that sort of thick. And then anybody who wanted to go home on the bus and train, there were just so many throngs of people. I remember where you had to make a dash for it and just run across quickly when one was there, and then went up to the top deck or something. But all the the trains were off. And people were being offered, some taxi drivers were offering to take people over. Yeah. And then they were putting the ferries on, weren't they, as well?
5: Oh, isn't that quite a time?
6: Yeah, no, some
4: the
6: did that.
4: Were on anyway, weren't
5: that's
4: they?
5: Brilliant.
6: Yeah, no, they were allowing. I think they were allowing people on for free just to go over. Right. Yeah, that's what it was.
4: That's nice of them.
6: Yeah. Just to go. Yeah, rather than the nine.
4: I think it'd be fun to spend a day on the ferry, you know, with the captain. I think we should send Michael down with a little recorder.
6: Yeah, it'd be interesting. Yeah, to do that. Yeah, because
4: doesn't mean you can drive it. Just means, you know.
6: Imagine you drove it and said, "I'm going to go and look at Mount Manistee and Stanlow and all that."
4: No.
6: Take it back to Eastern Ferry for the first time.
4: No.
6: It was the 30s, or whenever it lasted it.
5: You'll be on your own.
4: You'll be on your own. Yeah. The ferry will be halfway to the... Anyway, moving swiftly on. What's in your paper?
6: To see if there's any more stories about other than the...
4: You can imagine, where's the Mersey Ferry? Why is it in the Irish Sea? Anyway, moving swiftly on.
6: Yeah, it's more about the hottest ever day, which reached 34.8 Celsius. And they're not really saying about climate change so much, but the main thing, as you said before, was that it's the hottest May Day we've ever had in recording.
4: It is, yeah,
6: or
4: absolutely.
6: Rather, spring bank holiday. And one thing is, do you think the telly should have been... You said I made a thing about the telly. Like, if people couldn't get out, a lot of people did.
4: Yeah.
6: Do you think that, you know, the entertainment should be better than it is on bank holidays?
4: It's bank holiday. And obviously, they must think to themselves, right, the schedules must have bank holiday. Let's trot out all sorts. And it's like Christmas Day. Yeah. You know, they'll have this big premiere movie, but then the rest of the time, it's a specials or it's programmes that, you know, that's been on and on before.
5: Yeah.
4: I think that's what it is. They look at it and go, bank holiday, let's just throw this on, let's throw this on, let's throw this on. I mean, the only thing I didn't see was on the buses. Normally, they throw them on.
6: Yeah, those and the carry-on films.
4: And the carry-on films. Yeah, exactly. I'm the same, but there was none of them on.
6: No, just
4: there was none of them on, Kaz.
6: There was a Wallace and Gromit episode on. Like, BBC One, though, was just Wallace and Gromit and the Scarecrow's Wedding in the morning. The same Monday programmes as any. Same with ITV. Channel 4, last bank holiday, they put a film on, and ITV did as well, but this time they didn't. There was Tipping Point for Soccer Aid. So really, yeah, they make zero effort sometimes compared to what it used to be. I remember what it used to be like. It used to have like films, like specials. I think they had something about David Attenborough being 100 last time. That kind of got them a special. So I do think, for some people who can't get out and that sort of thing, and or in various situations, it should be a little bit better for them.
5: Should be better all round, because they don't have to put a load of rubbish on the telly, don't they?
4: Yeah, they do, you're right.
6: But there's one thing that was in the news, which is that the BBC were thinking of... they were thinking of changing it so that you'd be forced to pay the licence fee, even if you say that you only use streaming services and still be forced to do it. So that I think that's got a lot of people not very happy about that. So that's something, you know, because of this funding deficit at the moment, you know, so many people are turning against the licence fee.
4: Yeah.
6: You would still have to, if they brought that in, you would still have to do it, even if you didn't, you know, watch live TV, use the BBC.
4: Well, right. So, well, I didn't know that. They put some tips out, ladies and gentlemen, for how to beat the heat and sleep. Open windows on the shady side of your home and close them on the sunny side. Still with me? And then open all the windows before bed to get a through breeze.
6: Oh, that's a good idea.
4: Put reflective material or shades on the outside of the bedroom to stop the room getting stuffy when you're sleeping. Electric fans are very good. Jeez. I never knew that one. especially if you live in a flat with windows on one side. When it's cooler outside, place a fan in the front of an open window facing inside the room to circulate fresh air. You can also use more than one fan to create a cross current. Oh, too technical for me, this.
5: I know.
4: Stay out of the sun between 11 and 3, try and avoid sunbathing when the heat is at its peak.
6: Like they do in Spain. That's why they have the siestas, because it's so hot there. It's in the culture to take a break. But not here. So it's, you know, things like this always like take us by surprise a bit.
4: They do. Wear light coloured loose garments to keep cool in rising temperatures. Materials like cotton and linen are ideal because they're more breathable. The NHS recommends you drink 6 to 8 glasses of water a day, although you might need more as we sweat in the heat. Water, low-fat milks and tea will help you stay hydrated, as well as foods with a high water content, such as strawberries, cucumber and melon. Also, if you've got a young child or a baby, again, keep them in the shade between 11 and 3. Use a parasol to cover them in pushchairs instead of blankets or towels to maintain airflow. Now, I'm not being funny. When we were kids and, you know, it was sunny and you were putting the pram, there was not like that, was it?
5: No.
4: You were just like, it's warm enough, there you go.
5: Yeah, and you were allowed to put your baby outside in the pram, weren't you, outside your house? Now you're not allowed to do it. Well, you are allowed, but it's not safe, is it? It's terrible, isn't it?
4: No, it's not. It's not, but back then it was a different time.
5: Yeah.
4: It was a genuinely different time.
5: Yeah. And fresh air is good for your child, isn't it?
4: It is.
5: You know?
4: Yeah. I always remember actually, a nurse saying, I think years ago when the kids were little, and we took one of them to the hospital and something like that. And the nurse went, let the fresh air out of it.
5: Yeah.
4: It's the best cure. What? So when you think about it, I was like, okay, fair enough. So there you go. Anyway, right, let's play some more music and then we'll find some more stories. And then I say, coming up after 1 o'clock, Mick Smith and from the Fortunes is going to join us. I'm going to try and find one of their records to play. Right, kick off with, we'll carry on with this one. Apparently this film, this appeared in The Karate Kid with Jackie Chan. I didn't know till Edward told me, from Michael and Edward. This is Banners and this is Someone to You.

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2: Hello, salu, ahlan, ciao, chisi, hola. 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
4: Yeah, Right On with Krista, well worth listening to, as well as the Reading Room as well, which Krista does. Liverpool Community Radio, 106.7 FM, New Daily Cross, on me, Matty Guys. Michael's over there. Yeah. Karen's over here. Going to be joined in about 20 minutes time by Mike Smithen from The Fortunes. Going to chat to him about the show that's happening in Liverpool on the 30th of May at the Philharmonic. It's called The Sensational 60s Experience.
5: Yeah.
4: But for now, and then you've got to put up with us. So back into the papers then, Kaz. What have we got?
6: 2,070 affordable homes set for Southport and McGaw. Work has begun on the construction of 270 extra care apartments for older people and those with supported housing needs across Southport and McGaw. Some 141 properties will be built in £50 million development on Blowick, Moss Lane and Southport, and which 118 will be apartments in the main area except care facilities. 18 will be in separate independent living buildings and 5 will be used houses. The apartments will have 1, 2 or 3 bedrooms. A house association's tourists said they will be available for affordable rent or shared ownership schemes. Yeah, that's good, isn't it?
7: It's good. Sounds like instead of the new developments where they say so much will be affordable, but they're only ones you can buy, they are actually going to go for social rent for people who need. So that's actually what we really need, because there's a real shortage of that. And so I've got a situation like that, that I was in one, need to find another. But there's a thing now, and it's a worrying trend, it seems to be. Instead of people getting their own flats, the so-called houses of multiple occupation, because there was something I saw over the weekend where someone local to Ellesmere Port, I think he's a landlord, was saying, I want to convert somewhere. I want to convert the bottom floor of the shop that he owns into an HMO. And I was a bit, why not want to create a flat for somebody, you know, instead of it's always HMOs because they can make more money doing it. But he was blocked by the planning in doing it, but it has got the upper floors converted already. But the idea is, in one of those, it's they never use the word bedsit, but the bedsit is where you only get a room, but you don't get a kitchen or a bathroom. And you might be in shared space. And HMOs are, you know, it's like...
6: What's
7: you get
6: HMOs?
7: Houses in multiple occupation. So you share everything except the bedroom.
4: HMOs are a house of multiple occupancy. So you can have a house, say, that is a three-bedroom house, which then gets converted to become a six-bedroom house where everyone has their own room, but they are charged individually for it. Yeah. Which I know the council, especially around here, are actually... clamping down on.
7: But he had so many comments in support of doing that, so I don't know whether are people who are making HMOs, are they dwindling down the supply of places that people can have for their own, you know, for independent life, or are those places wouldn't have been those anyway? So, you know, it's something that, although sometimes people can enjoy living with other people who are strangers at first and say there's an upside to that, it is often a choice where, you know, you can't afford or get your own flat or place, and therefore we have to turn to this shared system. So, you know, I just wondered if, you know, that's what's good about reading about the scheme now about the Southport in Magull. They are trying to create new houses for people who need, you know, or flats for people who need them.
4: Yeah.
7: And we need that around Liverpool. We need it everywhere.
6: Yeah, but that's for older people as well. Older
7: and supported needs, so it might be with autism. Yeah. Possibly would be.
4: Is it time we brought back social housing? Yeah. I mean, when you think about it, you know, I mean, obviously, way back when there were council houses, you had the likes of Riverside, you know what I mean, and other agencies as well, you know, who rented the houses out, and those houses were, you know, homes.
7: Yeah, for families, for single families, people who get apartments.
6: Families and for people who can afford them. Not the high rent where people can't afford the rent, and they've got to have, you know, like people who have got money to can afford these properties. It's not fair. We need social housing.
7: It's like you're blocked because they'll require a guarantor, someone who'll pay the rent if you can't, and so if you can't find someone who will agree to that, you can't get it. Got to earn over a certain amount. So when they stopped saying, you know, the no DSS thing, they started bringing in this affordability, saying you can only have it if you're over, say, 19,000 a year, and that excludes everybody on benefits anyway.
4: Yeah, but that law's now changed. That's now changed.
7: Well, so what I'm saying is that's how they're getting around it.
4: Yeah, but now the law's changed where you can't be discriminatory about someone who's on benefits, because it's against the law now.
7: So, but by using affordability checks, it's the same thing. Now, that's not... That might not have been made against the law, because you see that in many listings where it says it's got to be 19,000, you know, if you looked at into the small print. So that's basically amounts to the same thing. They've now, similar now that they now, you can't unreasonably refuse permission for a pet, for example. So they used to just say no pets. I still see, but it used to say no permission for a pet, for example. So they used to just say no pets. I still see, but it used to say no DSS. It no longer does, as you say, because it's against the law.

0: a nightmare. It's not your own place. You've got to share it with strangers who could change onto something else, you know, to somebody else. Arguments over the cleanliness of the kitchen and, you know, the bathroom, you know, could get... Yeah, I'm sure there's ups and downs, but you haven't got that freedom and independence, have you?
1: Yeah, that's true. That's true.
0: Know, it's, you know.
1: No, you're right. Anyway, right, Rob, you got your paper then, Michael?
2: Yeah.
1: Well, something there.
2: Well, that was actually out the paper in an indirect way because I was reading an article just then. I rent a room to a younger person. I'm doing my bit, so because they can't afford. So although it's not a, it's kind of an HMO, but it's like it's a lodger situation, isn't it? So that was what the article was about.
1: Yeah.
2: About how that person cannot get anything, and so. But the only other thing that I had really was about the hot weather. So there's a big article about that.
1: Yeah, there is. I mean, it's. So, I mean, obviously the weather's going to be around for a bit.
2: There is another one though about the Daysbrook or something. There was this was an article quite recently, and it was that they had, this is a pub on the way to Brookside, isn't it? They had to apologise after unknowingly hosting a Restore Britain meeting at the pub. Like, it's actually similar to a Brookside storyline you probably don't remember, where I think Ron Dixon thought he was getting in with a group of mates or something. He was going to the pub, and it was like a sort of nationalist type party meeting.
1: Right.
2: He was at the pub, and he's like, "Oh, is that what you do?" Sort of thing. You know, his character was a little bit like that, but he wasn't going to go. But I did wonder about this. You know, regardless of the views on Restore Britain, should they have to apologise for hosting that? Because it's you know. Just because it's controversial, because if it was, say, the Communist Party or other things, there would be no apology. So, what do you think there?
1: Well, I think that they've not been told what the event is, and they've been told the room's been hired for an event. Yeah. They just obviously been a business to hide it out. Yeah. It's only when it was brought to their attention that this is what was being used for. They've, you know, but if you say oh, I just want to hide the room for, say, like a birthday party, fine.
2: Imagine you say, "Oh, one of us in the group, it's our birthday today, so that's it's a birthday
1: party." Yeah, exactly.
2: Yeah. Oh, we're just having a bit of a political meeting on the side, like just sort of getting together.
1: Yeah, but
2: that's the thing.
1: You know, if you book that room for an event, you don't have to tell them what the event is. They just hide the room out, and it's fine.
2: But what I'm asking is you know, should, because there's a lot of thing about so-called, you know, council culture, the woke thing. I know it's a controversial thing. The idea is that if a venue or, you know, in society doesn't, you know, in society in general doesn't like the expression of, say, a more right-wing comedian, could be Roy Chubby Brown, obviously, that sort of thing, you know, or the likes of that, you know, the one that got absolutely pilloried after his comments about the, you know, what happened, you know, the Paul Doyle and his jokes about it, you know, Andrew, someone, I forget his name.
1: Oh, yeah,
2: You know, so the idea of the freedom of speech is I might not like what you have to say, but I'll defend to the death your right to say it, sort of thing. But it's not, but if you're apologising for hosting an event or cancelling, you know, a comedian's booking, then obviously it's not that. You'd sort of tone police in the, you're saying these views are acceptable, but these are not, sort of thing.
1: Yeah, I mean, that's your opinion too. But when you think about it, you know, I mean, as I say, they're the business. They didn't know what was going on until it was too late. So obviously they, in future now, I'm sure they will probably ask for more details if anyone wants to hire the room.
2: Probably because they thought they might get knocked back if they actually said about what it was.
1: So in that case,
2: yes,
1: you know, is it their fault for not being upfront? Because they just would have been refused.
2: Because they would have been refused. Exactly. Or they could have been, yeah. Well,
1: yeah.
2: That's what they must have been thinking, obviously. You know, we'll just have this. I don't know. So, you know, well, I suppose it drags the reputation of where the venue is. Well, you know, but do you think a venue should cancel a comedian's booking of, you know, based on, you know, we don't not like the content, like Roy Chubby Brown or something like that? Or should you know,
1: that lies with the company and with the theatre itself. If they feel that, you know, they have enough complaints for it to be cancelled, then they will cancel it. You know, it's not a case of, oh, we don't want him coming on. Yeah, he could sell out an arena. You're right. But sometimes, and especially this other comedian you're talking about, you know, jokes sometimes, I mean, jokes are jokes, but sometimes they go over the limit, you know, they go over the edge. And, you know, sometimes it just gets personal. And that comedian made jokes he shouldn't have made. And I don't care how funny he thought it was at the time. you know, there were people injured in that in that in that.

0: parade, and he decided to make a joke of it. Which in my book, it's not on. Mm. It's not open. It's not open for discussion. I know he was trying to be hard and edged, and you know, oh, I live life on the edge. But you know, at the time, there were people still recovering from it.
1: It didn't make him very popular in Liverpool.
0: No, it didn't.
1: No, it didn't.
0: And hopefully,
1: he'll
0: never play in Liverpool.
1: Yeah. Andrew Lawrence, that's his name.
0: Is that his name?
1: Yeah, that's his name. I remember it now. Yeah.
0: Oh, that's good. Nice to know someone remembers him. No one else does. Former Health Secretary Wes Streeton has backed banning under 16s from social media in the UK, accusing regulators and politicians of being asleep at the wheel. So Wes, who recently resigned as Prime Minister Keir Starmer's cabinet, told the BBC that the big tech companies had used tactics similar to big tobacco in designing addictive platforms that pose harms to children. The precautionary principle should apply here, he said, adding that the government should act quickly and the UK is behind the curve on the issue. The Prime Minister said today that they to take decisive action to tackle the impact of social media on Tuesday. On children. So, do we think under 16s and social media?
1: Well, this one, the answer again, just to ban something straight away.
0: To ban under 16s from social media.
1: Because that would be TikTok and YouTube, whatever classes of social media. Yeah. We discussed this one before, and we said Australia's already has done it, so we could look to see what's actually happened there. But when you ban something, it becomes even more desirable, doesn't it, amongst young people The idea is that that everything's got not innocuous. It's the bad the bad side to it is all what it's about. You could have a more a moderated approach as to styles of content being blocked or, but not everything. Are we going to say no under 16 can ever have any YouTube videos of their own? Because I know I've got. My ex's daughter's starting to get enthusiastic about it. They think about that more than pop, being a pop star and all the traditional forms of fame now. It's taken over by the social media. So imagine saying, you can't do it. It's going to make it seem even more like I want to do it, making fake, you know.
0: Yeah, but they're going to find a way to get around it.
2: Yeah.
0: They always do.
2: Yeah.
0: But, Kaz, you got grandkids.
2: Yeah.
0: Right. As they get older and they're on social media, would you take more of an interest in them saying, what are you on? Would you want to sort of like ask, what site are you on?
2: I would, I'd like to know what they were up to, yeah.
0: But that's just a maternal instinct, isn't it? Someone isn't on these platforms. And we've seen stories of people on these platforms that take advantage.
2: Yeah.
0: And we've seen countless stories and there's been court cases and so on and so forth.
2: And there's a lot of bullying and...
0: Bullying
2: and people taking their own lives because of the social media.
0: Exactly, yeah. And that's the thing. That is absolutely frightening. I suppose... But then Meta say that they have got, devices that can detect underage and, we'll put a block on... downloading certain apps and so on and so forth. But again, you'll always find someone who can get around around it.
2: Yeah.
0: I mean, Australia, I think Australia will ban it.
1: I'm not sure what the result is, actually.
0: I have no idea, but I know they've banned it. But
1: so the idea is that some of the best, more creative uses of it will be banned as well, I guess. So I'm not sure what the answer is in terms of the cyberbullying and maybe some of the influences, but it could be to create a sort of maybe a bit more of a filter system so that if it's young people, they get certain content until being older and get that side of it. Mm-hmm. And then more adult content is released later. I mean, that's better than an outright ban on just, because what is social media? Because it's any site or platform that has, like a public sort of discourse on it, like sharing. YouTube is about, creating content videos and all that, but it's social media of a sort. Facebook is the most direct form of social media, but then there's ones that are based on forum content like Reddit. It is a form of social media as well, as is just ordinary websites with comment sections.
0: Yeah.
1: So what do they actually class as social media?
0: Well, this is it.
1: It seems like it's kind of the internet in general these days.
0: You want your 10 or 11 year old who's leaving, say, primary school to go into senior school. Yeah, would you want them on social media at that age?
2: No, not really. No.
0: You know what I mean?
2: No.
0: We have seen.
2: My son said to his son,
0: "Yeah,
2: you're not on it." What about his mate who were on it?
0: He's exactly. And this is where we get such and such is on it, so why can't I be on it?
2: Yeah, and you're still going to see the content, aren't they?
0: Correct.
2: So,
0: So it's a vicious circle.
2: An easy answer, is that?
0: No, it's a vicious circle. And I think the governments have to look at it from one of a safeguarding issue for the children. Okay, fair enough. But two, then if they do go through this, how are they going to police it? How are Meta going to police it?
2: I really don't know.
0: Exactly. There you go. See, don't tell us we don't talk about things on here. Right, so we're going to do. We're going to play some music, a couple of bad bits, and then we're going to get our guest on, Mike Smithen from The Fortunes. They're doing a show, The Sensational 60s Experience at the Liverpool Philharmonic on the 30th of May. We'll do that after Only Child and that's Faithful Day.

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3: 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New Daily Cross. I'm me, Matthew Gars. Michael's over there. Karen's over here. This week, the 30th of May, or next, no, wait, Saturday coming up, a matinee performance has taken place at the Liverpool Philharmonic Hall. It's the Sensational 60s Experience. Dozy, Beaky, Mick and Titch, The Trems, Vanity Fair, Spencer James, and the Foremost. One I've missed out is a band called The Fortunes. I'm delighted to be joined on the phone by Mike Smithen from The Fortunes. Mike, good afternoon, mate.
4: How are you doing, mate? All right, mate. I'm good.
3: Lovely to hear from you. So, Michael, can I just start, Mick, can I start by asking, you broke your teeth with a band that went on tour extensively with Black Sabbath. How good was that?
4: God, you're digging that one up, ain't you? Digging that one up. Yeah, I come from a place called Whitehaven up in Cumberland. And we were in a band called Heaven. Started a band, we called it Heaven. And there's another band going around called Earth. So an agency put us together as Heaven and Earth, because Earth went on to be Black Sabbath. So we played with Tony Iommi and Ozzy and all them. And then a bit later on, the band Heaven changed its name to Necromandus. And that toured all over the place with Sabbath before they split up.
3: Yeah,
4: it was good times, mate. Long time ago now, though, brother. Bloody hell, long time.
3: Long time ago. So then you said 3 years as Gaspers as apprenticeship before you moved back to the Midlands and became a professional musician. And then the band worked all over Europe, didn't you? So for like backing artists for Del Shannon, Bobby B, Percy Sledge, The Marvelettes, Benny King, you know, loads of others. For someone so young like you getting into music, how good was it to have the different genres of music that you worked with?
4: It was unbelievable, honestly, unbelievable. I mean, if you think about it, for a guy so young, I mean, all these guys who had the big hits in the 60s, they came back in the 70s, mainly playing American Air Force bases because there's loads of them everywhere. And the agency I work for, they put us out, like I said, I mean, 1 week, 1 month, it'd be Del Shannon. We'd be playing rock and roll. And the month after that, it'd be like the Marvelettes or the Supremes. They'd be doing Soul. And then Percy Sledge. And then Johnny Tillotson. And then, you know, Bobby V. And it was backwards and forwards. You had to really... really be on your top, learn your chops, you know what I mean? So it was a fantastic apprenticeship, to be honest, to think about it.
3: I mean, some of those people were massive in music. So let's jump forward to 1983. Rod Allen, Barry Pritchard, the founder members of the Fortunes, came to see Smacky, as you were then, at a club in Coventry, and you were offered the position of lead guitarist and vocal that very night. How was that?
4: Because
3: the Fortunes had the hit in the 60s, didn't they?
4: They did. I knew them. They were massive, you know, because I know some of them were local. But our roadie had left Smacky. Smacky themselves were a fantastic band. We were Band of the Year twice, and we won a TV show. We did all kinds. It's played all over Europe. But when our roadie left to join the Fortunes, we got somebody else in, obviously. But Chris Harris, his name was, and he contacted me. He said, Mick, he said, Fortunes guitarist Dave is not very well, and they're looking for somebody else to replace him. Dave was Barry Pritchard's brother, who was one of the original Fortunes, and they're coming down to look at you. So, to be honest, my bum was chewing my underpants, if I can say that.
3: Yeah, you can say that. That's fine.
4: And they stood and watched the show, and they came. Well, I went for a drink, and they come and said, "Fantastic show, really good, really good. We'd like you to join the Fortunes." And I said, "You're joking." Now, this is the weird part about it, because about 3 or 4 months before, I'd gone to see the Fortunes at my dad's club. My dad used to be a member of his Kersley Working Men's Club. And I went to see them, and they absolutely blew me away, how good they were, the vocals and how professional they were. And I thought, blimey, I thought these guys would be rubbish. But they were absolutely incredible. And I said to Rod, I said, "Well, I'm totally flattered, lad." I said, "But I don't think I've got a voice to match yours." He said, "It's not about the voice, it's about the blend. And we think your voice would blend lovely." So I got the job that night, weird as it was. There you go.
3: That's one way of doing it, isn't it? Getting yourself out there. What is it about the 60s, especially the Sensational 60s Experience Tour, that people like? And especially people who were born after the 60s. Is it the music, or is it just taking people back around at the time, back in time?
4: I think it's both. I think it's the vibe as well. I mean, I don't know about you, how old you are, but I'm 75. But even now, when a 60s song comes on the radio, it just transports you back there. It just takes you back straight away. You know what I mean? Even after playing it for 50 years, it still happens to me. So we see the same people year after year after year, and now they're bringing the kids as well. And that's the nice thing about it. If we do a Butlins weekend or something, and it's 60s weekend, that place is jam-packed with young people dressed as coppers and nurses. And it's 60s, and it's just something about it. It doesn't happen with the 70s and the 80s stuff, does it?
3: No. Normally 70s and 80s. 70s, you got your disco. 80s was more to be leg warmers and your Fame, and people would go dressed as people, you know, with leg warmers and school uniforms and that, because that was the time they were at school and that. But I say, when you think back to the 60s, and you know, the Fortunes were around at the time when Beatlemania was around, and there's so much good music back then. They were all just one, you know, they were representing Britain, weren't they, all over the world?
4: They were. That was the thing about it. I mean, the lads have told me some stories about, you know, meeting the Beatles and going to America and stuff. And, it was a fantastic time. And it'll never happen again, I don't think. I think anybody that went through it, you know, it was the most incredible time to be alive, really, especially as far as music was concerned.
3: Yeah, absolutely.
4: Somebody said to me a long time ago, mate, somebody looked much cleverer than I, said there was only 5 songs ever written, and 3 of them were written in the 60s. And I think I know what he means, you know what I mean?
3: Yeah, I know what you mean. It's one of those. It's like when there were songs from the 60s that came back into prominence in the 80s and through television adverts. I think of Benny King, Stand By Me was from the film. I heard it through the grapevine, Marvin Gaye, and other things like that. So that introduced the 80s audience to the 60s audience. And nowadays, 50 years on, if you play the Beatles to people, people are going to get up and dance.
4: Yeah. Well, listen, I mean, you look at, what do you call the two lads from Liverpool? You know, the brothers.
3: The Real Thing.
4: No, the... oh, blimey, come on, what's the name?
3: Christians?

0: like we were. I think it was just afterwards they started writing their own material and making it. But yeah, fantastic times, mate. I'd love to go back and do it again. I would indeed.
1: Yeah,
0: go back and do it again.
1: Jump into the time machine and go back. I'm gonna go. before we plug the event again. Some of the people you've worked with, who was your favourite? I mean, obviously it's going to be difficult. Was there one specific artist that you thought, you know what, I'm honoured to have done it, or you know,
0: Del Shannon?
1: He sang Runaway, didn't he, Del?
0: Yeah. I'll never forget it, mate. We asked to back him. And I'd always loved that stuff. I'd always loved Del's stuff. It was like country pop, wasn't it? You know what I mean? Because I like that kind of stuff. Anyway, we walked into this hotel in Coventry, and we got the gear set up. And this guy came in, shouting, and he filled the doorway. He was only small, but he was broad, such a big lad, big broad shoulders, and he had fringes on, and he was tanned. And that's like a woman's handbag, but it wasn't. It was a man's bag with music and stuff in it. And I thought, here he is. He's Del Shannon. And I was like, you know what I mean? Like, I could hardly talk. He was Del Shannon. He was a lovely guy. He was an absolute. He and I became great friends. And he cut me up when he did what he did. But we all knew he had his demons. Like, you know, you could tell that.
1: Absolutely, and back then it was a different era. You know, the demons weren't spoken about, were they? And now, like
0: that's
1: nowadays,
0: right. you got on with it, mate. And he was abroad for a long, long time away from his missus, and I met her quite a few times, and she didn't like him. But she came over once, but touring's hard work, and yeah, Del was over here for like 6, 7, 8 weeks at a time, you know, and. Yeah, like I say, he had his demons, bless him. Lovely man, lovely fella.
1: Yeah, he did, and he'll be forever be remembered for his music. So I'll give you a chance to plug the show then. Come on then, tell people what's happening and what time.
0: Well, but the one thing about it is, it is at the Philharmonic on Saturday, but it's an afternoon show. It's a matinee show. I'm just trying to find it on there.
1: 3 p.m. I think
0: now.
1: I've got written
0: down
1: here.
0: It is 3 p.m. Yeah, it is. Yeah, 3 p.m. start. So if you're going to come down, folks, get your drink in before you go, because it starts at 3 o'clock.
1: And then just switch off and just enjoy the music and, you know, sing along to everything. Just go out and enjoy yourself.
0: That's what it's all about. That's what it's all about. You'll have a fantastic time. I'm honoured to be part of this show. I really am. It's a great show.
1: And it's an honour to have had you on. Mick, thank you very much, Steve, for your time. It's been an absolute pleasure speaking to you.
0: Anytime, lad, anytime. All right, folks.
1: Cheers, Mick. Thanks, mate. Speak to you soon. Cheers, mate.
0: Cheers, then.
1: Bye-bye.
0: Ta-da.

0: Mickey Calisto, Destructive Love, Liverpool Community Radio, 106.7 FM, New Daily Cast on me, Matty Grimes. Mike's over there, Karen's over here. Many thanks once again to Mick Smith and from the Fortunes. Just to plug it again, they are playing this weekend the Sensational 60s Experience at the Philharmonic Hall at 3 o'clock on Saturday. 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Dozy Beak, Mick and Titch, The Trems, The Fortunes,
1: so
0: Vanity Fair, Spencer James, and The Foremost are going to be there.
1: So what sort of genre did it, does it go into then, do you think? Before,
0: well, I mean, it's like... going to be, I mean, obviously, the 60s, as we spoke about during the interview, you know, a lot of people love the 60s. And, you know, Mick didn't join them till the 80s. Yeah. But obviously, before then, they'd had the hits. So it's really one of those where people still remember. And obviously, as I said during the interview as well, you know, it's where someone can go and just switch off. And go back to the 60s.
1: It's that sort of the rock and roll, the rock sound.
0: Yeah,
1: or something.
0: Exactly.
1: Yeah, and they just liked the way he sounded. So they, you know, they just gelled. They just they vibed, and he was in the band. In one night.
0: And when you look at it as well, I mean, you know, that's a guy who cut his teeth with Earth, who then later would go on to Black Sabbath. So you know. Absolutely, sounds and he doesn't sound 75, really doesn't.
2: No, he doesn't.
0: He doesn't, does he?
2: No.
0: But anyway, thanks, Mick. Thanks for chatting to us. Right, back into the papers then. Anyone got a story?
2: Yeah.
0: Go on then, what have we got?
2: Oh, yeah.
1: I think it was just about Andy Burnham's going to stand for Makersfield in Greater Manchester. So it's a by-election again, so... So that's like the Greens won one, didn't they? But Andy Burnham is pretty popular as you know, or at least mainly as the Manchester Metro Mayor. Do you call him a Metro Mayor? I think rather than just Mayor, Andy, and he has been an MP before, so he's standing to be an MP again.
0: Yeah.
1: And there's talk about, well, with all that's happening with Starmer, you know, the, if it ends up that he does end up, you know, having to give up his leadership, then Burnham could be the one that might stand for it as well. But do you have to be an MP first?
0: Yes.
1: So does that mean if he does, he has to win this?
0: No, you have. Yeah, obviously you have to be. You have to be an MP to do a leadership challenge. Yeah. If Andy Burnham does win, and judging by opinion polls released over the weekend, it's pretty close between themselves, between Labour and Reform.
1: Oh, it's going to be Reform, yeah, but very close. So it's a bit like how close it was with Labour and Green earlier this year, and then, in Gorton.
0: Yeah, if Andy Burnham wins...
1: Rather Reform and Green.
0: Yeah, Andy Burnham wins and gets elected to Parliament, he then can start a challenge to the leadership. I think you need 81 members to support you, and then obviously a leadership election... A leadership challenge can take place, and then a leadership election would take place.
1: Yeah, with the way that the Welsh Labour were wiped out, the councillors were absolutely just wiped out, weren't they? There were many reform gains, but there were also Green and they're talking about Andy Burnham that he has a popularity of his own, that he might sort of rescue Labour in the situation slightly, he might even win this by a narrow margin, and then he might actually increase the popularity of Labour again if he manages to become, you know, goes into the leadership contest. So what do you think, that's a likely scenario, that, you know, that Labour can recover a bit with Burnham?
0: I think it's one of those where if Labour win the seats, I mean, technically it is in the red wall, so it has been a Labour stronghold for quite a while. If they hold on to that, then yes, there will, you know, Andy Burnham will be retained as an MP, and then obviously, yeah, I mean, if he can unite the party, then I'm sure a lot of people would say, yeah, he's doing a great job. But it's he's got to go with this main hurdle, which is the election, which is the by-election. Now, if he loses that, there's no coming back. He'll still be Mayor of Manchester.
1: Yeah.
0: But unfortunately, you know, he won't be an MP. However, if he wins it, then obviously he has to give up being Mayor of Manchester, and obviously will take up his role of Westminster. Mm. And then, yeah, it might take a couple of weeks for obviously to get back into the swing of things. But then, yeah, if he has enough people, then he will challenge to be leader.
1: I don't think the red wall means as much as anymore. It didn't mean much in the 2019 one. Well, no. It completely changed around, didn't it?
0: Yeah.
1: Even in places where the miners' strike took place,
0: there was votes for
1: the Tory. The Brexit opinion divided it, and they got people some of those areas back in Boris Johnson instead because of that. And then you've got the Reform now coming behind either the Greens or Labour in these ones. So. So yeah, we'll see. We'll just see what happens there.
0: And, exactly. And we'll keep an eye on that.
1: But he's been popular in Manchester anyway because he's nationalised buses.
0: Yeah.
1: So like, yeah.
0: Go on.
1: That's one thing.
2: Early lung cancer test available in 5 years. Brilliant. A simple urine test for lung cancer could be available from the NHS in as little as 5 years, experts have said. The majority of cases of lung cancer in England are diagnosed at later stages, meaning the disease can be hardest to treat. The new urine test can indicate the first possible signs of disease, which could potentially mean cancer could be caught early, enable patients to get treatment sooner. Isn't that brilliant?
0: It is, actually. It's about, I mean, obviously, there's been a lot of work going on
2: yeah.
0: in cancer research over the years.
2: Yeah.
0: And, you know, it feels like we're getting somewhere now where...
2: It does, doesn't it?
0: One, you know, it could be cured one day.
2: Yeah, yeah.
0: And especially, as you say, if this test takes 5 years and it works...
2: Yeah.
0: Then how many lives are going to be saved by an early test by just using the urine?
2: Yeah.
0: You know what I mean?
2: It's brilliant, isn't it?
1: You know how they can detect the cell and detect it in that. Yeah.
0: If you go back 40, 50 years, you had cancer. There was no cure. There was no thing. You were just left, weren't you? They wouldn't do any... They wouldn't have done anything as such. They'd just, you know...
2: Yeah.
0: Nowadays, you know, the chemotherapy and, you know, drugs and so on and so forth, that do help.
2: Yeah.
0: But, I mean, if you can find it at an early stage, then... That's absolutely brilliant.
2: My husband went to the doctor and told him he's losing weight.
0: Right.
2: He never gave him a blood test threat. And he said, come back when you're eating. My husband said, I'm stressed because we're in the middle of moving.
0: Yeah, of course, yeah.
2: He just sent him for a blood test. It mightn't have helped, but it would have made me feel a bit better.
0: Yeah.
2: So I'd have been running with the doctor.
0: Well, no, I mean, you're entitled to. But as you say, it takes 5 minutes to do a blood test, obviously the result. But then, as you so rightly pointed out, something could have been flagged up on the blood test.
2: Yeah.
0: Because what you find with blood is, blood can give you the answers to, you know, everything happening in your body.
2: Yeah, yeah.
0: And that's why, you know, that's why blood tests are run, because it can tell you, you know, your oxygen level, your hemoglobin level, you know, it's an infection, so on and so forth.
2: Yeah.
0: You know, but thinking back, if they'd have done that and they'd have found something, then it would have been, you know, they could have actually...
2: Yeah.
0: Put a plan in place, couldn't he?
2: Yeah, yeah.
0: And that's the thing.
1: We're talking about catching it early, because once it gets to stage 3, 4...
0: Exactly. I mean, obviously, the later you catch it, the later the stages are, then you know for a fact that, you know, that's what happens. But if you can catch it, say, in just a simple test of urine or whatever, then you can, you know, do it that way.
2: Yeah.
0: And imagine how many lives you'd save, how much... You know, how many people have gone through a diagnosis, gone through chemotherapy, you know, and, you know, it's gone, and then, you know, 6 months later, it's come back more aggressive, and it's that thing, isn't it?
2: Yeah. Also, and I've got a moan about something.
0: Go on, Abby, go on. I've been waiting for this.
2: My friend went to the hospital with her husband, and he's got a blue card, you know, to say he's disabled, and he's still got a parking ticket because he was in the parking lot.
0: Right.
2: Longer than 2 hours. But when she went to see the doctor, the waiting list was a long time. So she couldn't nip out and change the blue card or the reset.
0: Yeah, the clock.
2: And he still got a parking ticket. And I think you should always have no fee to pay in hospitals when you're in. You shouldn't have to pay parking fees.
0: I thought it was 4 hours with a blue badge.
2: Well,
0: it was 4 hours.
2: Yeah, I don't know, but he got a ticket anyway.
0: Oh, I dispute that.
2: Yeah.
0: I would dispute that all the way.
2: Yeah.
0: But you're right. I mean, you look at it now and you know, you go park in the hospital, you know, you're talking £6-7
2: a
0: visit.
2: Yeah. Should be free, shouldn't it?
0: It should be, but if it was free, then everyone would just be like,
2: I suppose so, yeah.
0: So,
2: yeah.
1: But is it reimbursed for people who have to be there every day and all that sort of thing?
0: I mean, I'm sure staff get help with car parking, especially the new Royal. So they would, you know, they would obviously pay it at a discounted rate. But again, should parking be free for staff?
2: Mm. Oh, it should.
0: You know what I mean?
2: Yeah.
1: That'd be their wages gone. Because
2: I know.
1: Think about it. You think about it. if employees are paid at the same rate, but some, or there's already inequality, if some live further away, they have extra travel costs which aren't reimbursed in their wages. So it's a, so that sounds like the same thing for nurses,
2: yeah,
1: or whoever else in the hospital. If they actually had to pay to park there and it's not reimbursed in their wages, then there's an inequality there that they'll, yeah, they're effectively getting paid less.
0: Absolutely.
1: Just as people have to travel far to work,
2: yeah,
1: having to pay more, they're effectively getting paid less as well.
0: But then they will say, well, they give out the contracts of these to the likes of Q Park and NCP, yeah, and NCP and Q Park will say, well, we've got to make money, you know, so we can't, you know. So they want to make a profit and so on and so forth. But it is one of those where, you know, the parking is, trying to get a parking space,
2: yeah,
0: is ridiculous. Absolutely ridiculous.
1: Well, I had a thing, you know, just a standard thing of getting a parking fine where I'm just in Liverpool because I thought I'd paid for it on an app. Didn't have much internet.
0: You fell for that.
1: Yeah, but it had an app. You're supposed to put the location, I think, maybe.
0: Right.
1: Whether I got it wrong, I don't know. But it then did show that it had gone through the payment, but I got a fine through.
0: Well,
1: so,
0: I hope you argued it.
1: So I've put an appeal in for it, actually.
0: Good.
1: Yeah. So I don't know how I'm going to prove it. But,
0: because if it's gone, the payment's gone through, and then they find you.
1: Yeah.
0: It's crossed over. So therefore, surely that should get cancelled out.
1: I wonder if I put the wrong location, they're going to still say, "Oh, well, you pay for the wrong location because you've got to put a number." So I don't know whether I did that or I got it right and it went through, or it didn't display the ticket because I thought if you put on an app, you don't get a ticket. So you don't get a physical ticket out the thing. Maybe it didn't press for it. So it can actually be quite confusing. And therefore, that leads straight into where they could find you. So, you know, if you don't do something right within it.
0: Yeah.
1: It's very easy to, for ordinary people to, you know, like, or just fall foul of it or something like that.
0: Yeah, that's the thing, isn't it? I mean, some people, it used to be a case of you used the parking meter and you just, you know, put 10p, yeah, whatever it was,
2: and then
0: you'd come back, put more in. You know,
2: it was
0: fine. I mean, all right, the traffic wardens waited round.
2: Yeah.
0: Sort of knew,
2: they sort of knew,
0: you know, when it was running out. If you hadn't, you know, if you didn't get, you know, back in, you would, the ticket was on the.
2: Yeah.
0: But, yeah, I mean, I just think it's ridiculous. And especially, as I say, the Blue Bodge, I think it's 4 hours. I'm not sure.
2: He was a long time waiting to see the doctor. A couple of hours, maybe. Yeah.
0: That's what I mean. That is what I'd say. It'd sort of be, well, hang on, it's not my, you know, the doctor was late.
2: Yeah.
0: But I would certainly dispute that.
2: Yeah.
0: I would. That's just me.
1: How much was the fine?
2: £30, I think. Yeah.
0: That's what it means.
1: And one of those, yeah. Then if you pay it within so many days, yeah.
2: Yeah.
0: Yeah. That's the thing, isn't it? You know, if you pay it within. But then why should you have to pay it if you know, you know, the appeal? You know, if you appeal and you would, you know, if you paid it and then you appealed, do you get it back if you win?
1: I think the fine you do, I don't know. So I'm trying that now.
0: So that
1: delays having to pay for it if you still do, because as I said, I've actually exceeded my whole overdraft, so for like eight days, I can only use a credit card. So,
0: oh, that's not good.
1: It's not good, yeah. So,
0: Anyway, let's play some shows that we do, and I'll play some music after it.
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0: Ask the Christians in an Ideal World. Coming to the end of New Day Croissants on Liverpool Community Radio 106.7 FM. With me, Matty Grimes. Michael's been here. Karen's been here. Hi. Now, this week, I think I'm back on tomorrow at 12 with Eddie and the new guy, Andrew, I think is that his name? I would ask Steve, but he's a bit busy. And then Thursday I'm back, and then Friday Steve's here. See, Steve had to do it all last week because I was off.
1: Yeah. I listened last week.
2: I was chairing that.
0: Nice to be back. Anyway, thank you for your company. The show's repeat tonight at 6:10, 6 tomorrow morning and over the weekend as well. Again, many thanks to Mick from the Fortunes as well. The matinee performance is taking place this Saturday, 30th of May, at the Liverpool Philharmonic Hall. Tickets are still available. Get yourself down there. Dozy, Beaky, Mick and Titch, The Trems, The Fortunes, Vanity Fair, Spencer James and The Foremost all be performing then. As I say, show's repeating at 6:10, 6 tomorrow morning. Stand by, I think, following us at 2 o'clock. It's the reading room. Don't quote me on it. I've not seen the schedule for a week. But thanks for your company. Michael, thank you very much. Karen, thank you very much. See you in a couple of weeks. Leave you with Joseph Lock and goodbye for us. We'll see you soon. Bye-bye.
2: Bye for now.

0: Frank Griffith here. Come join me on my LCR show, The Jazz Cavern. 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
2: Hello, my name's Steve Farragher, and I'm here to explain to you all about the LCR Club 100. 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I realise £100 is a big ask, especially at the moment. 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You can either make a one-off payment by BACS of £100 or set up a monthly standing order of only £8.34. Donations need to be made to Kensington Vision, which is all one word, Community Interest Company via the Co-op Bank. Our SOR code is 089299. That's 089299. And our bank account details are 65255654. That's 65255654. If you'd like more information or more details, then contact me, Steve Farragher, by emailing steve@l-c-r.co.uk. 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
2: Has your rental property fallen into disrepair? 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

Welcome to the Jazz Cavern. I'm Frank Griffith. Jazz Cavern is a monthly program on Liverpool Community Radio playing jazz and related tracks, as well as conversing with guests on matters jazz and the arts and live music in the greater Liverpool area. Today's guest is going to be Barry Dahlman. Barry is a pianist, and he leads a group, plays a lot in the Liverpool area, and he'll be here at 4 o'clock in about an hour's time, talking about his new group, his new project that involves songs of the Beatles. And so that's pretty cool. I'm going to hear some tracks and tell you a bit about what's going on in Liverpool beforehand. And I'd just like to say, for no apparent reason, that this May, today, May the 5th, as it happens, 2026, is the 5th anniversary of my show. The Jazz Cavern has been extant for 5 years at Liverpool Community Radio, which is quite a nice thing to celebrate. We started here in May of 21, and we haven't left. This is my 59th show, and it's pretty cool. So we're going to pay tribute to, sadly we have some bereavements to share with you, jazz-wise. And the one we're going to start with, the person we're going to start with, is the late, great Michael Westbrook, who's a English composer and pianist and bandleader, who died on about 2 weeks ago in mid-April. I believe it was April 11th. And he died at the age of 90, and so got in a lot. Very good innings and lots of great music. And we're going to read a couple of tributes to Michael and just mention a couple of other things. But we're going to start with a track of Michael's that he recorded in his most recent album, which I've played on the Jazz Cavern a few times. It was recorded in 24, I believe, the title of which is Band of Bands. And he recorded several of his own pieces. But we're going to start with a song by Billy Strayhorn, who, of course, was a longtime collaborator of Duke Ellington's. And Michael was a big fan of Ellington and Strayhorn throughout his career. So I thought it would be nice to pay tribute to his one of his, sort of guiding lights. And that was Billy Strayhorn. So this is a piece of Billy's entitled Johnny Come Lately. And it was recorded, as I said, in 2024.

That was Gary Topper. Gary, as I said a minute ago, is a composer and arranger and saxophone player. And we heard one of his compositions, Nightshade, from the most recent album Gary made about a year ago, and I think in about 2025. And he kindly sent me a copy all the way from Memphis, Tennessee. So just got a little bit of it brewing in the back here as we continue through the show, awaiting the arrival of our guest, Barry Dolman, who will be here around 4 o'clock, talk about his latest project. Just wanted to pay tribute to another couple of, well, a band and an individual. The band is known as the Mississippi Jazz Band. Now, that's a great name, clearly, Mississippi, Mississippi. And they started in Liverpool. They formed in Liverpool. And I believe the original name of the band, I've done a little bit of research here, was the Wallacey Rhythm Kings. And the band was the first band, the first act to play at Liverpool's Cavern Club, i.e. the Jazz Cavern, in January 57, years before the Beatles. However, they changed their name to the Mississippi Jazz Band, which is probably a good idea. And they actually started, they formed on Valentine's Day in 1949. So that would have been 76 years or something, 77 years. And they played to thousands of Northwesterners over all those years, over seven decades, of course. And in 2013, their founding member was called, was a pianist called Frank Robinson, who dedicated 60 years of his life to the band, and he would die in 2013. As the remaining members enter their 90s, they've decided it's time to bring the band to an end. And that's pretty amazing that some of them are still around, maybe one or two. Mr. Robinson suggested combining the Mersey and Mississippi River names to create their unique title. The group's seven young members played their first gig as the Mississippi Jazz Band at the Governor's Ballroom in Wallasey on Valentine's Day, 1949, in an event billed as the Merseyside's first jazz band ball. They went on to play at the same bill, on the same bill, I should say, as Louis Armstrong at Liverpool Stadium in 1956. Not bad. Not bad at all.

Mr. Robinson was the last original member still playing with the band, which is thought to be the longest established jazz band in the UK. He died at Whiston Hospital on December 30th, 2012, following a fall at his home in Roby earlier in the month. And John Higham joined the band in 1970 as the lead trumpet, as one of the last remaining members of the group, and fast approaching his 92nd birthday, he's decided to it's the time to hang up the instruments. So that's kind of sad news. They had a last gig 2 weeks ago on a Monday at the Egberth Arms near to Sefton Park, and it was a very well-attended event, and it was led by a trumpet player from London, called Enrico Tommaso, and he played and sang a lot of the great songs. And his daughter, who's a resident of Liverpool, is called Chia Tommaso, and she got up and sang a song, and she was on the Jazz Cavern, for that matter, about 6 months ago. So she's contributing a lot to Liverpool's scene, and we hope she stays here for a long time. So that's a bit of a tribute to this wonderful organization. And the trombone player who was addressing the audience, quite an elderly chap, did say that there's no such thing as never. So maybe they'll come out and play at some stage. But that's the end of their weekly residency on Mondays at the Egberth Arms. So good luck to them. We hope they're doing well. Just to add another trad note, I'd like to mention that I'm a Saxon clarinet player. On Sunday, this Sunday, which is the 10th of May, May 10th, at the Childwall Abbey Hotel. And that's from 2 to 4 p.m., free to get in. Childwall Abbey Hotel, of course, is in Childwall, not too far from the Childwall Five Ways, and, of course, very near to the Abbey itself and the Childwall Abbey School, for those of you that know that area. I'm playing there with a band that plays there monthly called the Savoy Jazz Band, and they play every second Sunday of the month. So if you're in the area, it'd be lovely to see you. And also to mention, there's some other jazz gigs coming up this month, which I'll get to in a minute. But I think I'll move on to some music. And the music we're going to be listening to is from a recent guest on the Croissant, the Daily Croissant. Her name is Joanne Louise Griffiths, no relation, and known as Jolo, J-O-L-O, Jolo. She's made a she kindly gave me a copy of her new CD, which is called The Here and Now. And it was recorded in London, and we're going to hear that track, the title track of her song. And in addition to her fine vocals and songwriting skills, we're going to listen to the trumpet of a well-known London-based trumpet player called Byron Wallen, and some other great musicians. So here is Jolo on The Here and Now.

That was Joanne Louise Griffiths singing her song, The Here and Now. And that was a composition of Joanne's, recorded in London, I think, quite recently. Although Joanne is a Liverpudlian. And so good luck to her, and we're hoping to have Joanne come in and be a guest on the show at some stage soon. I want to read yet another sort of treatise regarding a Liverpool institution, and then follow that with some gig announcements for the month of May here in the Liverpool and Greater Manchester, Liverpool, Chester, Southport area. And this was from a publication I often quote on the Jazz Cavern called the Liverpool Post, livepost.co.uk, a newspaper which is online but full of great stories and interesting stuff. And it's regarding a great record shop which is still going in Liverpool on West Derby Road, and it's called the Music Box. And I'll just read you a bit. It's with a heavy heart we have to announce that my nan, Diane Kane, co-owner of the Musical Box, has passed away at the age of 88. Just like her mother before her, Diane dedicated her entire life to music, began working at her mother Dorothy's shop age 13,

Welcome back to the Jazz Cavern. You're listening to the music behind my talking of a pianist called Gerard D'Angelo, who's based in New York City. And it's an album he recorded about 30 years ago. And it's a not super well-known classic standard called Lazy Afternoon, which I guess kind of is fitting, because today is a bit of a post-bank holiday lazy afternoon, Tuesday the 5th of May. As it happened, I did the arrangement. I wrote an arrangement for Gerard, a good friend, and his piano trio. It's called Lazy Afternoon. Anyway, before that we heard Dick Walter. Dick Walter is an arranger, composer, and you heard two tracks, the first of which I pre-announced, Young and Fine, Joel Zawinul song, recorded in the 1970s with Weather Report, and then followed by, believe it or not, a Beatles track called She Loves You. Now, if you were able to actually hear the melody in that, well done, but leave it up to Dick to do a classic Beatles song for big band. And, of course, we started off with Hey Jude, Stanley Turrentine's Hey Jude at the beginning of the show. And we can't do enough Beatles songs on the Jazz Cavern. So just want to mention a couple of other gigs, venues with jazz, several all over the Liverpool area, of course, that might be of interest before we have our guest, who funnily enough will also be talking about some Beatles songs in his latest project. His name is Barry Dolman. There's also jazz here in the Wigan area, just north of Liverpool, and they're the final Sunday of each month, so it'll be the whatever the last Sunday of this month is. I believe it's the 25th of May. I hope I got that right. And they have jazz there at the Wigan Jazz. It's called Welly Ex-Servicemen's Club. It's on Vauxhall Road, Wigan, WN13LU. And it's in the afternoon. It's a 12:30 show. So go and find out more about the venue by logging on to all the W's, WiganJazzClub.co.uk. There's also jazz every Thursday night at the Al Sager Jazz Club, which is located at the Al Sager Golf Club in Al Sager, of course. That would be ST7. 2UR, and you can find out more on the Thursday nights, alsagerjazz.org.uk. So there's lots of great music out there. Fredericks, as regular listeners will know, has jazz three nights a week, generally Tuesdays, Wednesdays, I should say at least Tuesdays, Thursdays, and Fridays, and I think they have some jazz on Wednesdays as well. And that's, of course, on 32 Hope Street, Liverpool, L1. 9BX, and it's free to get in there. Another venue very close to Fredericks is the Pen Factory, and they have jazz there every first Wednesday of the month. So this particular month, if you catch the show early enough, is on the 6th of May, which is tomorrow, and they have David Fischel and his band, Fine Band, with Tony Piers on trumpet, and John Padfield on the alto, tenor, and clarinet, and soprano sax, and a wonderful trombonist called Ellie Whiteley, who also sings a nice song, and they have a fine rhythm team of David Fischel on keys, Tim Pike on the bass, and Roy Collier on the drums. So go along to the Pen Factory, 13 Hope Street, Liverpool L1 9BQ,
for jazz on the first Wednesday of each month. And I'm going to play a couple more tracks, but before we do so, I just want to mention a couple of other venues, or one more at least, and that is Keith's on Lark Lane. They have jazz every week, every Wednesday at Keith's on Lark Lane, 107 Lark Lane, L17. And this week it'll be trio. Tony Pierce usually does it, but he'll be at the other venue. So it'll be another trumpet player probably, and fine bass playing of Ed Harrison and guitarist work artistry of Tony Omisher. So that's also free to get in, and a really lovely kind of spirited thingy going on there, a little bit of jazz to kind of get you through the week. And I think we're just going to move on now to some other vocals. This one, the great Dick Hames, the crooner in the 1940s and 50s and 60s and 70s, had a son called Dick Hames Jr., strangely enough. And I got to know Dick Jr., who sadly died a couple of years ago at 85. But Dick was a very fine singer. Dick Jr. was a very fine singer in his own right. And I recorded an album with him in the early 90s in New York. And from that album, we're going to hear a classic song called Young and Foolish. And I think we might hear another one too. Dick Hames Jr.

0: Welcome back to the Jazz Cavern. That was some great classic jazz tune called Moanin', written by Bobby Timmons. And that was recorded by my nonet all those years ago. I don't want to say now, 2003 in London. And my arrangement. And a wonderful band, Tom Colley on piano and Bob Martin on alto sax and Henry Lowther on trumpet. Lovely, lovely stuff. So, hello. My guest is none other than Barry Dolman. Say hello, Barry.
1: Afternoon, Frank. Thanks for having me.
0: Okay. Just now, just tell us, you did you come in from the other side of London? Liverpool. Sorry about that.
1: Yeah, I'm based in the city centre, so it's not too far from.
0: Oh, good. Okay, so you got here in one piece. Yeah, thank you very much for coming. You've presumably been based in Liverpool for the duration, or did you grow up somewhere else?
1: I'm from Widnes originally.
0: Okay, so you're close by.
1: Yeah. But I had 10 years down south as well in Colchester in Essex, because I studied down there. I went to uni down there and just stayed for a while afterwards. So.
0: Right.
1: Came back to Liverpool in the early 2000s and have been in the city ever since.
0: Great. Now, so you're a pretty local lad. You were involved in music from quite an early age, or?
1: I started quite late, actually. I was about 14, 15 when I first started learning.
0: Great.
1: And very quickly fell in love with it. So it was a bit of a scramble to get to the standard to get to music college. But I had a very good teacher and I just kind of, my passion kind of dragged me over the line, I think.
0: Did you start with classical piano music?
1: Yeah, I did. Music? But I think the thing for me was forming a little band with my mates from school.
0: Sure.
1: And we were playing soul and Motown music, and we actually got out and started gigging when I was about 16 in the pubs and the social clubs.
0: And made like 10 quid a piece or whatever it was.
1: Yeah, but I think back then, like, you know, the early 90s, I had more money then living at home with my parents than I did now. So it's funny, you know, I found a notebook the other day, which when I was cleaning out some stuff at my parents' house, where I used to write down the old band gigs that we did with our first band.
0: Of course, well done.
1: And you know, some of the fees we were getting then don't seem to have gone up at all in about 30 years.
0: It's always 50. That number 50. We played. We had a sextet in school, and this is a lot earlier, late 70s, and it was $100 for the band. So.
1: Yeah, once that number gets fixed.
0: Six pieces, so that, you know, we all lived at home, though. So, but, yeah, in terms of the emergence of playing, did you get into jazz at that stage, or was it more sort of soul and R&B and blues?
1: Yeah, it was soul, R&B. Blues was my kind of introduction to improvising when we did it.
0: It's a great way to do it.
1: Absolutely, yeah. And I kind of just fell in love with the whole concept of improvisation. Although jazz just did not feature on my radar at all.
0: No.
1: I didn't know anyone who listened to jazz.
0: Really?
1: Hadn't really heard any jazz.
0: Wow.
1: So for me, it was when I was in, well after I graduated college, I think kind of 2 or 3 years out of college, in my mid-20s, when I started to really get into jazz. I had a friend at college, because the degree I did was classical. So at the time, I would have wanted to have gone and done a sort of contemporary music course, but they didn't exist back then. You could go and do classical, or you could just not study it at all.
0: Yeah, they were just emerging in the mid-90s.
1: Yeah, it was. It definitely wasn't an option for me around about 90. What year would about that been? I went to university in 94, I think.
0: Just a bit early. Yeah, so just a bit early.
1: But I had a friend at college who was into jazz. And he used to play me stuff, but it was kind of like, you know, Kenny Kirkland piano stuff, you know, when he was with Wynton Marsalis, Black Coats and the Underground.
0: Oh, man.
1: Like, really great stuff, but not where you start as a beginner.
0: No,
1: so it
0: no.
1: went straight over my head, a lot of it. But I love the concept of it and the idea
0: just
1: of it.
0: Just the feel of it, you know. So that was good, because Wynton was really well on his way by then. You know?
1: Oh, absolutely, yeah. He was a very big
0: for a
1: deal.
0: Good 10, 15 years. Did you ever consider a more of a kind of a conservatory type of institution to study at?
1: I mean, the college I went to was Colchester Institute.
0: Which was kind of specialist.
1: Which at the time was pretty highly regarded. There was a very good faculty there. But it was never going to be the direction for me. I mean, starting to play piano when you're 14, 15 years old to do the classical stuff is way too old, you know. And I was always playing sort of catch-up in that regard.
0: Sure. Well, I know Jeff Gascoigne and his wife, Trudy
1: Kerr,
0: both from that.
1: I think they
0: both taught there, but I know Jeff is actually a place called Stephen, you know, it's a nearby town, the culture, Essex kind of thing.
1: Yeah, Stevenage, maybe?
0: Stevenage, yeah. Sorry, I was getting mixed up. Mm. And then, of course, a good friend of mine who's been part of Colchester, I think he's from there. His name is Malcolm Miles.
1: Oh, yes.
0: Who might have been teaching there.
1: He was there.
0: He's been there since it, yeah. It's a very old.
1: He freelance to conduct the jazz orchestra.
0: A remarkable musician and teacher and pal of mine. But think about that particular institution. It's a really, Colchester is like a real, that's like a Roman town or something, a market town or something.
1: Yeah, it was the capital of Britain at one stage, Camulodunum.
0: It's really hard to imagine that, isn't it?
1: It's where Boadicea famously
0: was. Yeah, so really, just to be part of that.
1: But also a very strange town because you've got that history. You've got the student population because as well as the institute, there was also University of Essex was based in Colchester.
0: Oh, I didn't realize that. Yeah,
1: which still is, in fact. And also, there's a big army presence there, the garrison town as
0: well.
1: So you had all these kind of different elements, kind of fitting in. Yeah, it was an interesting mix of people. And
0: I met a lot of American infantry servicemen in that general area of I mean, Essex is surprisingly huge area considering it's so close to London. You know?
1: It is, yeah.
0: You'd think it would be like a smaller county. But it goes all the way up to Clacton and places like that. I would imagine – I've played a gig once at the Colchester something. It was an old, old venue, like real ancient, you know.
1: Art Center maybe? Was it a converted church?
0: Yeah, I think it was. Mm. And the sound was amazing, but it was really old. I mean, like could have been sort of 18th century or something. But I remember thinking, wow, this is quite a little town. Because, you know, I think Essex is given a bad name to somebody being a kind of a offspring of London, you know, like the people, a lot of people end up in Essex sort of thing. You know, they flee to Essex.
1: Yeah. Commuter belt, prime commuter belt.
0: Yeah, but I mean, clearly Colchester is a strong antidote to that, you know, like Basildon. Basildon?
1: Yeah.
0: Not a million miles away. Places like that.
1: Yeah, I think Colchester's probably just far enough from London to have a bit less of a kind of London overspill, if you like, and have its own identity. And of course, it's been there a long time.
0: Well, you made a good decision because presumably it was a 3-year degree and it was considered not, you know, like just a garden variety university course.
1: Well, I think what I liked about it was a modular degree. So I got to kind of do some topics that I wouldn't have necessarily done on a straight ahead classical degree. So I did like studio recording. There was one module called Universal Music Group, which was an ensemble module.
0: Universal, I like that. Yeah.
1: But it was very much kind of jazz and world music influenced and improvisation and spontaneous arrangements sort of cooked up between whatever group of instruments we had to happen to have there that week. And I loved that. It was run by a great sort of avant-garde improviser guy called Chris Byrne, trumpet player. I don't know if you ever came across him. I know he's done stuff in London over the years. But I really loved that kind of module and the element of improvisation and the idea of just kind of spontaneously creating things.
0: Well, you know, a lot of universities, even LIPA here in Liverpool, tend to adapt larger groups to not having a label on them. I know that LIPA now does have a big band, like a more of a conventional with, you know, plenty of horns and things. Mm-hmm. But they've had these more universal kind of, depending on who's there that year, you know, have a few violin players maybe and some string players and some sort of miscellaneous instruments, which is a very kind of degrading term, miscellaneous instrument. And so they get what they get, and they make the music work. And if you're an arranger or organizer or band leader, you've got to take that on board, because those are the people paying their tuition, you know. Mm-hmm. When I was at Brunel in London for 20 years, I mean, we had enough horn players. You could call it a big band, but there would be, you know, a few guitar players, mm-hmm. and sometimes we'd have a violinist and singers and things. So that must have been exciting for you, but then you decided you wanted to return to the Northwest after finishing your course?
1: I didn't immediately. I stayed down there for a good few years. I was with a girl at the time down there, and so I stayed down there. And to be honest, college was great, and I made some fantastic friends, but my heart was never really in the classical side of things.
0: No.
1: I still love to listen to classical music, but, you know, from a playing point of view, it's just not really for me at all.
0: Yeah, and, so that went well.
1: Yeah, I mean, I kind of stopped playing for a few years when I came out of college. I was working in a pub, and I was just just wanted to stay down there, really, to be with my girlfriend at the time. And but I'd become a bit disillusioned with the whole kind of sort of competitive nature of some of the people at college, and the whole kind of frustration with the classical thing, I think, which was never really for me. And I wasn't playing at any bands or anything at the time, because a lot of my friends had moved away after college. They'd gone back home and all that kind of stuff. So I didn't really play for a couple of years. And then I just found myself digging out one of my keyboards after a couple of years. I guess I had that itch to go back to it, and then just started playing for my own amusement again, and then immediately fell in love with it again.
0: Yeah,
1: and
0: when you're at that age, you can easily, you know, have a few years that go by where there's nothing intact, there's nothing particularly guiding you, except for the fact that you don't need something to guide you.
1: That's
0: guiding you, you know, like that. You just don't have to make a decision. You know, you're not in a position of, you know, mouths to feed or responsibility. So
1: yeah, absolutely. And a lot of the time you don't really know what you're doing, you know, unless you come out with a very clear idea of what you're going to do. I think a lot of people now, musicians in the sort of the jazz schools in the country, you know, the Guildhall or whatever, they come straight out and go into a performing career because, you know, people know who they are, they've got a reputation because their teachers will spread the word, you know, and they can go straight into a performing career. But I was never going to go in straight into a career as a classical musician, so
0: no.
1: I didn't really know what I was going to do, so I just kind of floated around for a couple of years.
0: Interesting the way your career as a performer, not so much as a working musician, but just as a player, apart from what you do to make a living, stylistically, you know, is that you can come back to classical music at any time, to just readdress yourself to what got you going. And that happened at COVID for me, because I had to practice, I had to play.
1: Yeah,
0: there was no gigs, and the only playing I did was with my class in the park, you know, the busking.
1: Well, I used to have a flat by Sefton Park, and I could hear you from the.
0: Oh yeah, they're back.
1: Monday night or something, was it?
0: Yeah, it was weeknights, but now they're back on the Saturdays, of course, in the fountain, near the fountain. They just started Saturday, so hopefully they'll be, depending on the lovely weather. I was doing that for a bit of fun, and it was also good just to be out playing, you know, talking and seeing people again.
1: If you're not playing, who are you? You know,
0: breaking the rules, because you had to be mindful of how many times you went out and what you did.
1: It was crazy.
0: But the thing that really got me up, kicking up the backside, was just saying, you know, if I'm going to practice, I might as well challenge myself. I mean, not the first couple of months I was just playing, you know, with a backing track, you know, like a play-along record or whatever, just to make sure that the muscles still worked, you know, whether it's your fingers or your chops or whatever. And then I thought, wow, you know what? I remember this book from 40 years ago or whatever, you know.
1: Wow.
0: And I started realizing how much I needed to do that again. So it's whether I play for money or not, and sometimes it's a little doubtful how many gigs are going, you know. I'm just looking for, even if it's less than an hour a day, you know, you're just, you're greeting your, you're meeting your match, you know?
1: Sure. And for a home player as well, you know, keeping.
0: Oh, yeah.
1: One of the nice things about being a piano player is I don't think it's physically demanding as other instruments. I don't have an embouchure to maintain. So,
0: but
1: you know,
0: I
1: lose some technique if I don't play for a while.
0: Posture
1: but it comes
0: is
1: back.
0: Important, though, for piano. Mm. I mean, I play piano as much as, you know, with students and stuff. One of the things I like mostly, the most about my class, which has been going on 8 years now, it's just getting a chance to play the piano like a pianist, you know.
1: Yeah.
0: And when there's no pianist, you know, there's sometimes a pianist doesn't show. I think you came and did one or two, didn't you?
1: I did, yeah.
0: All
1: I did
0: those
1: one
0: years
1: for you when you were stuck a little while. Yeah. I'll say a little while ago.
0: I think it was probably about 5 years ago, 6 years ago. But as far as the musical thing, now, one other point I wanted to make, and I've had a lot of students who are pianists, of course, and guitarists. But also at the workshops that I've taught, not so much mine, but various ones over the years, or when I was teaching on a course I taught at Brunel. The pianists I often encountered just hadn't played with other musicians that much, which is part of the problem. I shouldn't say it's a problem, but a limitation of being a classical pianist.
1: Yeah. Well, it's a bit of a double-edged sword because one of the great things about the piano is you don't need anybody else.
0: Yeah, you can
1: to be
0: do
1: there.
0: A gig on your
1: you
0: own.
1: Know,
0: yeah.
1: If you're a home player, then it's not quite the same playing well, on your own as it is with other
0: interact.
1: People. But solo piano is kind of its own discipline. And I think, though, you do find sometimes with people who haven't played with other musicians regularly, solo pianists, that they have issues with timing and stuff because they have their own sense of rubato.
0: They
1: and,
0: don't have to worry about keeping in time with the bass player.
1: Yeah, exactly. So that they're entirely self-sufficient.
0: That can be a little bit shaky.
1: It can be. It can be. Something. But good players can do both, obviously.
0: Well, good time is good time.
1: Yeah, for sure.
0: And I've got students a lot of times, yes, a few students, but I bring a metronome along or have one hidden somewhere, you know, just to pull out. I've got one on my phone, of course. So I don't insist on it. I'm not that... hardcore, but I just find that if a person doesn't need a metronome and can really play well with others and play even technique without the metronome, all the more power to them.
1: Yeah, for sure.
0: But if they, on the other hand, if they cannot cope and collaborate, you know, and agree with the metronome, that's a problem. Because that suggests to me that they're just not aware of the tempo. Simple as that. So I try to have it handy for that one reason. Mm-hmm. But I meet with fellow horn players, sax and clarinet players, and we do duets. And I'll say, hey, listen, can we just turn the metronome? Fine. Mm-hmm. You know. When you're teaching, you probably have that as well. Do you do any private teaching?
1: I used to. I haven't done so much in recent years. I've just been playing. But, cool. Yeah, there have been periods over the years when I've done private teaching, peripatetic teaching.
0: Going to schools.
1: Particularly when I was still down south. So, the last few years I was there, I was kind of sort of maybe 40% playing, 60% teaching at that time.
0: How does that work with you, aside from the fact that, you know, you do it to bring in some cash? What's it like for you, the dynamic of working with, say, one-on-one with students? On a like a regular basis.
1: Yeah, I mean, it really very much depends on the students.
0: Yeah.
1: One of the jokes that I used to make about the school teaching was, you know, the premise of instrumental tuition in schools is that you know you're giving an opportunity and access to a lot of potential students, try it out, see if they like it. But the downside of that means that you don't really get long enough to spend with the kids who are really going to be into it and you can tell are going to go on and do something with it, and the ones who maybe just want to get out of maths or have been forced into it by their parents. And so the joke was, you know, you have like 80 students a week or something, five of which you teach for nothing, and the other ones are just where you earn your money, really.
0: Well, I think the biggest problem with, you know, like you say, you get a younger person who's just not practicing or, you know, they can't be bothered. And with certain instruments, like woodwinds, for example, wind instruments, there's just physical difficulty of them negotiating a sound on the instrument.
1: For sure.
0: You know, like a flute. There's no buttons. I mean, there's buttons, but there's you've got to blow the right air to get a sound to come out, whereas a sax and clarinet is a little different. But so that's a struggle with people who haven't managed to grasp how to produce a sound. Yeah. Whereas an instrument like the piano, I mean, whatever, however you want to describe it is one thing, but they can make the thing sound
1: An
0: instrument.
1: And the visual element of helps, it makes it a lot less abstract than maybe trying to teach someone how to hold the mouth in a certain position to form a good embouchure and all that kind of stuff, particularly when they're young. So I think, the piano is relatively accessible, of course, but then you've got the both hands at the same time, two staves of music to
0: it
1: read. So it's got its own challenges. But
0: well, and the other thing is that more and more people, of course, don't have pianos or access to pianos and use keyboards. Which, of course, if it's a real rank, basic keyboard that doesn't give you a sound, you don't enjoy a sound out of it, you know. But I'm finding, and you probably found this as well, that you can get pianos, if you look hard enough, for free.
1: Yeah, there's so many of them around because people don't have the space for them anymore. You know, a lot of, particularly modern houses, are so small these days that you can't afford to have a whole wall taken up with an acoustic piano, so people just don't. And also the kind of affordability and relative quality
0: tuning
1: of the electrical
0: qualities.
1: Instruments. Yeah, you can see why they're unpopular. So there are plenty around, on the internet for free to good homes. It's just that there aren't enough good homes for them, unfortunately.
0: And then you have to sort out the delivery and stuff. But, I mean, I've got a really good Yamaha. It's just great, but I never play it because I've got a real piano, too. Mm. And I just use it for gigs when someone needs a keyboard.
1: Yeah, sure.
0: I bring it along, you know. It's it's called a P45. It's just, it could do your taxes for you.
1: Yeah, yeah.
0: And it feels like a piano. That's what it is. It's the life-size keys or whatever.
1: Yeah, the weighted action. So it simulates
0: it
1: feel
0: like
1: a piano
0: a real,
1: action rather than
0: And I love, I'm a child keyboard. Of the Fender Rhodes. Mm-hmm. Remember those?
1: Yeah.
0: Did your dad tell you about them? And that's just a great sound.
1: Yeah.
0: And so many of the keyboards have a pretty Rhodesy sound.
1: Yeah, they're very good.
0: Because
1: yeah.
0: I will not ever carry a Rhodes again.
1: No, they weigh
0: I'm sure
1: a ton.
0: It gave me a trap nerve, all those years of Rhodes carrying.
1: I'm a little bit young to have been in the era of the Fender Rhodes. So
0: that was the only option.
1: I mean, I love the sound of them. I've been able to play a few over the years, the proper ones, and they're just... And just like pianos, they're all different. So they've all got their own personality.
0: Yeah, it makes sense.
1: Because there's still a physicality involved. There's keys hitting tines rather than strings.
0: Tines, yeah.
1: And then that's amplified. So you've still got a physical hammer hitting a physical piece of metal in this case. And so they all have their own slight personality in the way that all acoustic pianos do, which
0: makes
1: them really
0: interesting.
1: Speaking of
0: keyboards, your group, which I've heard a few times at Frederick's, before we get into your current project, is primarily, is it called the Alchemy Trio?
1: Yeah, Alchemy Trio.
0: Trio. Can you, for the undereducated, could you just tell us about the word alchemy? Because that's a commonly used term these days.
1: Yeah, well, alchemy was the ancient art of trying to transform other materials into gold.
0: Okay.
1: So taking something maybe not valuable and turning it into something.
0: Cool.
1: Valuable.
0: It's a useful reference.
1: Yeah, I mean, it's kind of like, I suppose, what, without being too pretentious about it, but it's kind of what musicians, jazz musicians in particular, try and do, where they'll take these things that are kind of, the standard tunes maybe that are kind of old hat and everyone's heard a million times before, but then do something with them that transforms them into something new or something relevant.
0: Well, a term you often hear is the alchemist, or an alchemist. Mm. Which is a person who does alchemy.
1: Who does alchemy, yeah.
0: Now, I know the group for a few years now, but you've had a fairly steady personnel quite recently.
1: Yeah, the last few years it's myself on piano, Colin Lamont on drums, who was also right there from the beginning, and a bass player called Adam Lewis.
0: Yeah, I met him recently. Mm. Now, when you had a previous bass player or two was playing... acoustic, is that correct?
1: Mm-hmm.
0: Is that Grant Russell?
1: Yeah, so originally we had Grant Russell in the lineup, and then a couple of years ago when we changed, I think it was quite a quite a surprise or a bit of a shock, really, to think about the idea of an electric bass, because we'd been obviously in that very kind of traditional jazz setup. But I think, you know, I ended up really liking it because it brought something different.
0: Sure.
1: It was a different kind of sound for us to deal with. And actually, because the electric bass is different to the acoustic double bass, then you can do a bit more with it in terms of melodic lines. It cuts through, you know, it's louder. It's it's kind of its own unique instrument, really. So we had to kind of adapt to playing that way and make a new sound with the new lineup. So,
0: well, I
1: that was fun.
0: Just heard a concert Friday at this place called Metal, which is Edge Hill train station.
1: Oh, okay.
0: Yeah, it's run kind of curated by this saxophone player called Phil Hargreaves. He's not from Liverpool, but he's been here for yonks. And he had this bass player, I think he's an American guy, but he plays in Europe a lot. And he's got this funny name. It's kind of his name is Jerome, but he calls it Jerome, like a German name or something.
1: Okay.
0: And he's incredible. And his biggest influence was, he's still alive, but he's not playing anymore, Eberhard Weber,
1: German guy
0: from Stuttgart. Mm. And he plays what's called the stand-up electric.
1: Yeah.
0: And there's so many of those now. I'm sure you remember when there was only like two or three different ones.
1: Yeah, Steinberger. The original one, I think.
0: And this guy did a concert solo. Well, Phil played a few numbers with him, but it was pretty much solo bass. Mm. And he had that very similar bass to, if you look up Eberhard, you'll see the, you know. It looks like a shorter fingerboard, but it's essentially set up like a bass in every
1: you
0: way.
1: You just don't need the big body.
0: It's a smaller body. Yeah. And I'm just saying that because a lot of people are quite critical of him. Mm. But, you know, it's just like anything else. It's the player, you know.
1: Yeah, absolutely. And, you know, I think the kind of instrument you play is less important than the musical mind that's behind it, you know.
0: But, I mean, they've done so much technology, innovation in creating those instruments. And I always thought, to my surprise, I was pulled my coat to this on Friday, Eberhard Weber played the electric bass like a Fender.
1: Mm.
0: But it's not anyway, you know, because it just had a unique sound. He was a big innovator. I mean, he's doing that in the mid-70s, which for those instruments was way early. You know,
1: yeah, for sure.
0: Because you'll remember that the electric bass, you know, the Fender, Rickenbacker, you know, all the different ones. That really, I mean, they had them in the late 50s, believe it or not. But no one played them.
1: Yeah, just didn't catch on.
0: And so, I mean, your point is right. You've got, I mean, Jaco completely broke the mold with the fretless.
1: Yeah, well, Jaco's Adam's hero in Alchemy. And,
0: is he? Okay.
1: You know, it's kind of because he also plays fretless.
0: Does
1: so,
0: he? Okay.
1: You know, Jaco was his sort of entry point into both jazz, I think, and fretless bass. So,
0: That's good
1: and
0: to know.
1: For most electric bass players, Jaco's still the man.
0: Can you give us an idea of where we can find out more about Alchemy's gigs? Is there like a Facebook page? Or?
1: Yeah, we're at Alchemy Trio on all of the socials.
0: Okay,
1: so
0: I'll put that on our website. Just for future reference, just one word, Alchemy Trio.
1: Yeah, all one word, all lowercase. Or the website's alchemytrio.co.uk.
0: Okay. Now, the reason I ask is because, you know, people are always wondering where people are playing and stuff. Do you have a semi-residency at Frederick's or any other venues in Liverpool?
1: We play once a month at the Arts Bar Baltic. So we were there last night, actually.
0: In your hood.
1: In my hood, yes, just right around the corner from my house.
0: That's a funny old place. It's right on Parliament Street, or what was
1: Parliament. That's right, yeah, it's the bottom end of Parliament Street, junction with Jamaica Street.
0: Biggish room, they have like a stage there, don't they?
1: Well, the first floor is a bar, cafe bar, there's a stage there, performance space, and then upstairs, which is a separate business, is rehearsal rooms, there's some recording studios up there.
0: Right.
1: So it's very much, the building's called the Elevator Building, and it's a kind of a big creative hub, and it's a really cool place, actually.
0: The Elevator building definitely gives you a lift. But the thing is, there's another arts bar on Hope Street.
1: Yep, same guys.
0: Which is
1: same,
0: similar kind of
1: same
0: setup.
1: Same people that own it. The Hope Street one was the first one, I think.
0: And okay, once a month. And can you, do you know off the top of your head the next gig there?
1: We were last night, so it's the first Monday of every month. So
0: oh, that would have been 2 days ago or yesterday.
1: Yeah, yesterday was we were there last night.
0: Oh, okay. And then, well, we'll mention it. So the first Monday of next month, yeah, June, yeah. That's
1: June the first, in fact.
0: That's good to know that you have a kind of, even if it's only once a month. What about Fred's? Is that like a more?
1: We've done Fred's periodically in the past, but we don't do it regularly.
0: Okay.
1: It's just,
0: well, one does Fred's.
1: Yeah, aside from the sort of the arts bar one, which is always first Monday of the
0: month.
1: Okay,
0: good to
1: then
0: know.
1: Then we'll just pop up periodically.
0: I'll make a note of that.
1: But it's always on the socials, so yeah, if people want to look at us there, they'll find us.
0: Yeah, arts bar. Yeah, the thing is, you know, there's so many places in Liverpool, especially, well, kind of more to the center of Liverpool, but they're not as sort of regular as one would, you know. In other words, it's hard to keep it steady, you know, clear in your head what night, which week and stuff. So my view, though, and I know you were very outspoken about this, we spoke about it, about the new parking regulations. Mm. And I probably asked you this recently, but in terms of how that's affected, because presumably your entire band needs to drive.
1: Yeah, it's very hard to move a drum kit around and a digital piano around.
0: People do it, though. Yeah. Not keyboards, but drums.
1: I mean, Colin will sometimes bring a tiny little kit and kind of strap it all to a trolley and drag it through town.
0: Happen.
1: But it's, you know, it's not ideal.
0: We did Ma Boyle's 2 weeks ago, and the drummer, Jab, Johnny Butters, he's got Charlotte, his wife, in tow all the time, so that helps with the drums, you know.
1: Yeah, for sure.
0: And sure enough, they both brought the drums from somewhere behind St. Nicholas Church, you know, one of the oldest churches in Liverpool.
1: Yeah.
0: And so that's how they swung it. But fortunately, Johnny, Mac, and myself, well, I didn't have to drive, but we had a Vibes player, Vidor Norheim.
1: I don't know Vidor.
0: And he brought his gear, and Johnny put their cars right in front of the club because no one's going to hopefully take it on a Saturday night on the end of a brick road. But no, the thing is, I just don't see how people are going to weather that, because I can't warrant spending that kind of money to play a gig, you know.
1: Yeah,
0: like,
1: well, this is
0: parking
1: it. I mean,
0: money.
1: If you're having to, we used to be in the situation where you could park on the street after 6 p.m., which was great for gigs because it meant that it was hard to find a space sometimes.
0: 6:30, you could park in front of Fredericks if you get there early.
1: Yeah, and you know, that's ideal when you've got a lot of heavy equipment to move around. But now suddenly, you know, if you're having to pay for kind of 4 hours parking, you're talking £15, £16 or whatever it is now. It's insane. And, you know, to suddenly have to kind of, you know, deduct that from your gig fee.
0: If it's a private party.
1: Unsustainable.
0: If it's like a function, you know, presumably it pays, you know. But anyway, we can just whinge. Hopefully the I talked to my MU contacts. I mentioned to you, I know a couple of people that helped me with this publishing lark. But they must be. I hope they're on the case, because Liverpool, I mean, it's not London. I mean, that's been the case in London for decades.
1: Well, the frustrating thing is that the consultation
0: case in London for decades.
1: Well, the frustrating thing is that the consultation about the parking changes, the response from

0: the authorities pay lip service to, you know, the wonderful music ecosystem, and they want to be associated with that. They want to be a world, you know,
1: it's not happening,
0: city of music. And but when it comes down to the practical stuff that impacts musicians that are here living and working 365 days a year, they don't seem to care.
1: They don't
0: want to
1: know.
0: As long as the big events can go on, as long as we can get Taylor Swift at Anfield and, you know, Eurovision and all of these things, which are great, by the way. There's nothing wrong with those.
1: Marks and Spencer Theatre.
0: Yeah, I mean, I would just rather they really try to inculcate the musical community that's already here in the city, right, rather than focus on these showpiece events.
1: Let's listen to one of your tracks. Sorry, we could talk forever. This is some lovely songs you've got on your new project. It's called The Beatles.
0: Yeah, Beatles Get Blue is another project that I'm working with at the moment. Yeah, Colin from Alchemy Trio is also involved in it with me. Yeah, and bass player called Matt Lawton.
1: Matt, lovely.
0: He's a great bass player.
1: So he plays both acoustic and
0: electric. He plays both. Yeah, electric, so depending on the situation.
1: What a great musician.
0: It's his kind of brainchild, really.
1: I'm not surprised.
0: And a wonderful singer called Adi Lifshitz, who's based in Manchester.
1: Yeah. Oh, she. Mm. Now, she's sung with Tom Sykes and Matt.
0: Yeah.
1: And possibly a mutual friend of ours, Phil Shotton.
0: Yeah, sax player.
1: That's how I know her name. Yeah. And she's recorded with him.
0: Yeah. She's a fantastic singer. Album. Just,
1: can I play... what about She's Leaving Home?
0: Yeah, let's go for it.
1: Okay.
0: That's probably one of my favorite songs in the set, because the way we do it is quite different to the original. It's a lot more kind of up-tempo.
1: So
0: we've made it a bit kind of
1: it's
0: jazz waltz, really.
1: It's not Wings. It's not post-Beatles.
0: No, it's all Beatles. The idea is to take, again, a bit like kind of the jazz standards, expanding it to Beatles tunes and take tunes that everybody knows, but with the jazz lineup, jazz harmony. And
1: a real special one. Let's give this a listen.

0: Thank you very much. That was Barry Dolman's arrangement and treatment of one of them slightly later Beatles songs. Can you tell us a little bit about She's Leaving Home as a song?
1: Yeah, that arrangement, actually, to be fair, was Matt's arrangement. I know, it's Matt Lawton's arrangement. I can't
0: clever,
1: take credit
0: clever
1: for that.
0: Clever clogs. Yeah.
1: Yeah. But, yeah, that one is one of the more different ones we do in terms of the original tune, because the original tune's very slow, orchestral instruments.
0: Okay,
1: And, of course, our version's a bit more of an up-tempo
0: jazz waltz.
1: But it's kind of an interesting story behind that tune, because Paul McCartney wrote that based on a news story at the time, national news story, about a girl who'd gone missing. Turned out she'd left home and run off with a gentleman. And I think when you look at the lyrics of that song, it's kind of interesting because there's different ways you can interpret it. Obviously, that it starts with the parents, to begin with, the vocal of the parents. It feels kind of this real anguish of losing their daughter. But then also, like, later on, you sort of get the sense of how much they might have controlled her and how restricted her life was.
0: Very,
1: you know?
0: 60s thing.
1: Yeah. You know, she's leaving home after living alone for so many years.
0: Perfect.
1: It's the kind of juxtaposition of those two things. How can you be alone when you live with your parents? Well, you know, you could feel that way. So I think our version, probably we focus a little bit more on the excitement that she felt when she was, leaving her old life
0: optimistic
1: behind.
0: Optimistic.
1: Yeah.
0: What was that Revolver or one of the mid-60s albums? Or was it as late as White Album?
1: I couldn't tell you what album it was on.
0: Okay, I thought it might have been. There's Rubber Soul and Revolver, which are less celebrated than they should be.
1: I have to admit, I get albums mixed up
0: It's definitely not Let It Be or Abbey Road. It's before that, isn't it? And it wouldn't probably be Sgt. Pepper, because that was more of a concept album, wasn't it? But it's a lovely song, and it stands out.
1: It was Sgt. Pepper, actually. I've just Googled it.
0: Shows you what I know. Yeah. What wonderful stuff. Now, before we go, because unfortunately the tyranny of the clock is kind of creeping in, what is the – tell us about the is it a sort of debut gig in July?
1: No, we've done a few.
0: So
1: last year, really, to kind of start the project off, if you like, we did a couple of gigs in the centre of Liverpool. So we did the Cavern, back room at the Cavern, which was fantastic to be playing Beatles tunes in the back room of the Cavern.
0: Proper Beatles.
1: I had played the Cavern before, but not playing Beatles material. That was a big kind of sort of box ticked, if you like, for me. And then we also did a show at the Unity Theatre.
0: Yeah.
1: On the 16th of July, we're
0: going
1: to be in Shakespeare North. Yeah, Unity Theatre, Still going strong. Lovely little theatre, really intimate space, really nice people there. And just, it was really good fun.
0: The name says it all, Unity. So you'll be there on the 16th, and that's at the Shakespeare North.
1: Yeah, in Prescott.
0: Which isn't, near St. Helens. In terms of future opportunities for those of us that can't come, sadly, anything with this particular group coming up besides the gig in the Prescott?
1: We will be at Zeffirelli's in Ambleside later in the year. But,
0: I love that
1: I think
0: place.
1: That's... If anyone's on the holes in the Lake District,
0: well, if I know when it is, I do actually have a property in near Kendall, so I'm up there. I played up at Zeff's several times.
1: Yeah, it's a great venue.
0: It's
1: I played
0: like
1: there years ago with talking about digital pianos before, anywhere where you get to go and play an acoustic piano is a bit of a treat for a piano player. So,
0: there's another place that might be interesting for you to try. It's up in where we live. It's near to the Lancashire border. Mm. Yeah. And they have it's not a proper, it's an upright piano, but it's tuned. So at least it's a piano. I know a lot of pianists don't want to play an inferior piano, though. Mm. So they bring their keyboard anyway, which is up to the pianist,
1: A lot of the time you'll take the compromise of a good digital over a bad acoustic piano. But I think all things being equal, if there's a good acoustic piano, then I think 90-odd percent of keyboard players or pianists anyway would
0: well, I can say, having played there a lot and just liking the place, I always have the same meal there, you know. it's a vegetarian Italian place. Mm-hmm. That they do listen there for the most part. You know, you get talkers anywhere, don't you?
1: Yeah, but no, it is a good audience normally, yeah.
0: Let's play another one because I can't help but want to play a George Harrison song.
1: Go for it.
0: Here Comes the Sun.

0: Thank you very much, Eddie, Matthew, and our friend Colin, and of course my guest Barry Dolman. That was one of the most brilliant George Harrison songs of all time.
1: Yeah, and also the most recorded Beatles tune, apparently.
0: No.
1: Apparently. Oh, no, actually, that's
0: I was going to say yesterday.
1: The biggest streaming.
0: Well,
1: yeah,
0: it deserves it.
1: Because the day we recorded that, we found that fact out, and we were like, oh, we'd better learn that and record it then, which we did that morning. So
0: no, it was a wonderful choice. And all the choices, I'm sorry to say, we didn't get to here yesterday or Hard Day's Night, but that's next time. And please
1: come to the show on the 16th of July, and you'll then everyone could hear all of them. Yeah.
0: Is it going to be a pretty much all Beatles program?
1: It will be, yeah, because entirely.
0: Because you mentioned you have recorded some of your own pieces as well.
1: Yeah, but obviously that's different projects. Beatles Get Blue is purely Beatles tunes with the jazz lineup, and then Alchemy Trio, we do originals and standards and all sorts of other things.
0: Well, we really appreciate it. I'm sorry it took us 5 years. This is my fifth year of this show.
1: Well, congratulations have that going for that length
0: you,
1: of time.
0: You arrived on the fifth year anniversary. But I mean, the point being is that we've known each other a while, but you know how it gets with you're trying to keep in touch with a lot of different people at the same time.
1: Absolutely.
0: And I can also very immodestly mention that this is the only jazz show in the entirety of the Northwest that goes on, old-fashioned radio, landline radio, because there's a lot of sort of SoundClouds and things, but...
1: Long may it continue.
0: I just hope there's more because we need it. We need to have all over. We need to have people tuning into jazz.
1: Definitely.
0: Literally tuning in. As opposed to having to find it. So that's enough of that. Thank you again, Barry. Good luck with the concert in July 16th at the Opera North in Prescott.
2: 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I realise £100 is a big ask, especially at the moment. 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You can either make a one-off payment by Bax of £100 or set up a monthly standing order of only £8.34. Donations need to be made to Kensington Vision, which is all one word, Community Interest Company via the Co-op Bank. Our SOR code is 089299. That's 089299. And our bank account details are 65255654. That's 65255654. If you'd like more information or more details, then contact me, Steve Farragher, by emailing steve@l-c-r.co.uk. 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
1: Hello, my name's Steve Farragher, and I'm here to explain to you all about the LCR Club 100. 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I realise £100 is a big ask, especially at the moment. 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But more importantly, you'll get a warm, fuzzy feeling that you or your organisation is contributing to a worthwhile community project. You can either make a one-off payment by Bax of £100 or set up a monthly standing order of only £8.34. Donations need to be made to Kensington Vision, which is all one word, Community Interest Company via the Co-op Bank. Our SOR code is 089299. That's 089299. And our bank account details are 65255654. That's 65255654. If you'd like more information or more details, then contact me, Steve Farragher, by emailing steve@l-c-r.co.uk. 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

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But more importantly, you'll get a warm fuzzy feeling that you or your organisation is contributing to a worthwhile community project. You can either make a one-off payment by Bax of £100 or set up a monthly standing order of only £8.34. 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Our SOR code is 089299. That's 089299. And our bank account details are 65255654. That's 65255654. If you'd like more information or more details, then contact me, Steve Fadiger, by emailing steve@l-c-r.co.uk. 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
2: Oh, I'm so glad school's done and you're ready to go with the boys a lot.
3: Yeah, and I'm so excited for it tonight, Jez. Are you?
2: Yeah, honestly, I really am. Lexi, are you coming tonight?
4: Well, what are you going on about? What's the Boise?
2: You really don't know what the Boise is?
4: Not the faintest idea.
2: Well, the Boise is Edge Hill Youth Club.
3: It used to be just for boys, but now it's for both genders.
2: Well, there's football,
3: art,
2: table tennis,
3: pool,
2: dancing machines,
3: and air hockey,
2: and lots more.
4: Wow, that's a lot of things. But who works there?
2: Lots of boss staff.
4: Well, how much is it to get in?
3: It's only £1 entry.
2: There's a tuck shop, which is only what you don't need much for. It's all dead cheap.
4: Oh, really? Shall we go then, Lily?
2: Yeah, go on then. Let's go. Come on, let's go. Yeah!
0: Hello, my name's Steve Farragher, and I'm here to explain to you all about the LCR Club 100. LCR Club 100 is a novel way for you to contribute to and support Liverpool Community Radio. 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So what is Club 100 and what do you get for your donation? Our aim is to get 100 people to pledge £100 to LCR, either in a lump sum by Bax or by setting up a standing order at only £8.34 per month. I realise £100 is a big ask, especially at the moment. But in reality, this £100 equates to eating one Greg steak bake or drinking one Starbucks coffee a week. In return for being part of Club 100, you'll get a frame certificate, an LCR mug, and the chance to be a guest on our programme, Kenny Island Discs. But more importantly, you'll get a warm, fuzzy feeling that you or your organisation is contributing to a worthwhile community project. You can either make a one-off payment by Bax of £100 or set up a monthly standing order of only £8.34. Donations need to be made to Kensington Vision, which is all one word, Community Interest Company via the Co-op Bank. Our SOAR code is 089299. That's 089299. And our bank account details are 6525-5654. That's 6525-5654. 5654. If you'd like more information or more details, then contact me, Steve Fadiger, by emailing steve@l-c-r.co.uk, or you can even call into the LCR studio, 53 to 57 Holt Road, and you can also see what your donation is delivering to the community. Thanks very much for listening.

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So what is Club 100 and what do you get for your donation? Our aim is to get 100 people to pledge £100 to LCR, either in a lump sum by BACS or by setting up a standing order at only £8.34 per month. I realise £100 is a big ask, especially at the moment. But in reality, this £100 equates to eating one Greg steak bake or drinking one Starbucks coffee a week. In return for being part of Club 100, you'll get a frame certificate, an LCR mug, and the chance to be a guest on our programme, Kenny Island Discs. But more importantly, you'll get a warm, fuzzy feeling that you or your organisation is contributing to a worthwhile community project. You can either make a one-off payment by BACS of £100 or set up a monthly standing order of only £8.34. Donations need to be made to Kensington Vision, which is all one word, Community Interest Company via the Co-op Bank. Our SOR code is 089299, that's 089299, and our bank account details are 65255654, that's 65255654. If you'd like more information or more details, then contact me, Steve Farragher, by emailing steve@l-c-r.co.uk, or you can even call into the LCR studio, 53 to 57 Holt Road, and you can also see what your donation is delivering to the community. 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

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All our programmes are produced and presented by our band of 30 local volunteers who give up their spare time to produce programmes for you, the listener. So what is Club 100 and what do you get for your donation? Our aim is to get 100 people to pledge £100 to LCR, either in a lump sum by Bax or by setting up a standing order at only £8.34 per month. I realise £100 is a big ask, especially at the moment. But in reality, this £100 equates to eating one Greg steak base or drinking one Starbucks coffee a week. In return for being part of Club 100, you'll get a framed certificate, an LCR mug, and the chance to be a guest on our programme, Kenny Island Discs. But more importantly, you'll get a warm, fuzzy feeling that you or your organisation is contributing to a worthwhile community project. You can either make a one-off payment by Bax of £100 or set up a monthly standing order of only £8.34. Donations need to be made to Kensington Vision, which is all one word, Community Interest Company via the Co-op Bank. Our SOR code is 089299, that's 089299, and our bank account details are 65255654, that's 65255654. If you'd like more information or more details, then contact me, Steve Farragher, by emailing steve@l-c-r.co.uk, or you can even call into the LCR studio, 53 to 57 Holt Road, and you can also see what your donation is delivering to the community. Thanks very much for listening.

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Is your landlord ignoring your complaints? Do you feel like you haven't got a voice? 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
1: 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Our aim is to get 100 people to pledge £100 to LCR, either in a lump sum by BACS or by setting up a standing order at only £8.34 per month. I realise £100 is a big ask, especially at the moment, but in reality this £100 equates to eating one Greg steak bake or drinking one Starbucks coffee a week. In return for being part of Club 100, you'll get a framed certificate, an LCR mug, and the chance to be a guest on our programme, Kenny Island Discs. But more importantly, you'll get a warm fuzzy feeling that you or your organisation is contributing to a worthwhile community project. You can either make a one-off payment by BACS of £100 or set up a monthly standing order of only £8.34. Donations need to be made to Kensington Vision, which is all one word, Community Interest Company via the Co-op Bank. Our SOR code is 089299. That's 089299. And our bank account details are 65255654. That's 65255654. If you'd like more information or more details, then contact me, Steve Farragher, by emailing steve@l-c-r.co.uk. 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Thanks very much for listening.

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So what is Club 100 and what do you get for your donation? Our aim is to get 100 people to pledge £100 to LCR, either in a lump sum by Bax or by setting up a standing order at only £8.34 per month. I realise £100 is a big ask, especially at the moment. But in reality, this £100 equates to eating one Greg steak bake or drinking one Starbucks coffee a week. In return for being part of Club 100, you'll get a framed certificate, an LCR mug, and the chance to be a guest on our programme, Kenny Island Discs. But more importantly, you'll get a warm, fuzzy feeling that you or your organisation is contributing to a worthwhile community project. You can either make a one-off payment by Bax of £100 or set up a monthly standing order of only £8.34. Donations need to be made to Kensington Vision, which is all one word, Community Interest Company via the Co-op Bank. Our SOR code is 089299. That's 089299. And our bank account details are 65255654. That's 65255654. If you'd like more information or more details, then contact me, Steve Farragher, by emailing steve@l-c-r.co.uk. 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

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All our programmes are produced and presented by our band of 30 local volunteers who give up their spare time to produce programmes for you, the listener. So what is Club 100 and what do you get for your donation? Our aim is to get 100 people to pledge £100 to LCR, either in a lump sum by Bax or by setting up a standing order at only £8.34 per month. I realise £100 is a big ask, especially at the moment. But in reality, this £100 equates to eating one Greg steak bake or drinking one Starbucks coffee a week. In return for being part of Club 100, you'll get a framed certificate, an LCR mug, and the chance to be a guest on our programme, Kenny Island Discs. But more importantly, you'll get a warm, fuzzy feeling that you or your organisation is contributing to a worthwhile community project. You can either make a one-off payment by Bax of £100 or set up a monthly standing order of only £8.34. Donations need to be made to Kensington Vision, which is all one word, Community Interest Company via the Co-op Bank. Our SOR code is 089299. That's 089299. And our bank account details are 65255654. That's 65255654. If you'd like more information or more details, then contact me, Steve Farragher, by emailing steve@l-c-r.co.uk. Or you can even call into the LCR studio, 53 to 57 Holt Road. And you can also see what your donation is delivering to the community. Thanks very much for listening.

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3: Oh, I'm so glad school's done and you're ready to go with the boys a lot.
4: Yeah, and I'm so excited for it tonight, Jez. Are you?
3: Yeah, honestly, I really am. Lexi, are you coming tonight?
5: Well, what are you going on about? What's the boysy?
3: You really don't know what the boysy is?
5: Not the faintest idea.
3: Well, the boysy is Edge Hill Youth Club.
4: It used to be just for boys, but now it's for both genders.
3: Well, there's football,
4: art,
3: table tennis,
4: pool,
3: dancing machines,
4: and air hockey,
3: and lots more.
5: Wow, that's a lot of things. But who works there?
3: Lots of boss staff.
5: Well, how much is it to get in?
4: It's only £1 entry.
3: There's a tuck shop, which you don't need much for. It's all dead cheap.
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3: 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Come on, let's go. Yeah!
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7: 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I realise £100 is a big ask, especially at the moment. But in reality, this £100 equates to eating one Greg steak bake or drinking one Starbucks coffee a week. In return for being part of Club 100, you'll get a framed certificate, an LCR mug, and the chance to be a guest on our programme, Kenny Island Discs. But more importantly, you'll get a warm, fuzzy feeling that you or your organisation is contributing to a worthwhile community project. You can either make a one-off payment by Bax of £100 or set up a monthly standing order of only £8.34. Donations need to be made to Kensington Vision, which is all one word, Community Interest Company via the Co-op Bank. Our SOR code is 089299. That's 089299. And our bank account details are 65255654. That's 65255654. If you'd like more information or more details, then contact me, Steve Fadiger, by emailing steve@l-c-r.co.uk. Or you can even call into the LCR studio, 53 to 57 Holt Road. And you can also see what your donation is delivering to the community. 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
3: 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I realise £100 is a big ask, especially at the moment, but in reality this £100 equates to eating one Greg steak bake or drinking one Starbucks coffee a week. In return for being part of Club 100, you'll get a framed certificate, an LCR mug, and the chance to be a guest on our programme, Kenny Island Discs. But more importantly, you'll get a warm, fuzzy feeling that you or your organisation is contributing to a worthwhile community project. You can either make a one-off payment by Bax of £100 or set up a monthly standing order of only £8.34. Donations need to be made to Kensington Vision, which is all one word, Community Interest Company via the Co-op Bank. Our SOR code is 089299. That's 089299. And our bank account details are 65255654. That's 65255654. If you'd like more information or more details, then contact me, Steve Farragher, by emailing steve@l-c-r.co.uk. 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

0: Join me, Peter Bercher, and Dave Lloyd on our monthly journey to find answers to questions like, do aliens really exist? Is there life after death? Are the parallel universes? 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
3: 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I realise £100 is a big ask, especially at the moment, but in reality this £100 equates to eating one Greg steak bake or drinking one Starbucks coffee a week. In return for being part of Club 100, you'll get a framed certificate, an LCR mug, and the chance to be a guest on our programme, Kenny Island Discs. 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Donations need to be made to Kensington Vision, which is all one word, Community Interest Company via the Co-op Bank. Our SOR code is 089299. That's 089299. And our bank account details are 65255654. That's 65255654. If you'd like more information or more details, then contact me, Steve Farragher, by emailing steve@l-c-r.co.uk. Or you can even call into the LCR studio, 53 to 57 Holt Road, and you can also see what your donation is delivering to the community. Thanks very much for listening.

0: Oh, I'm so glad school's done and you're ready to go with the boys a lot.
1: Yeah, and I'm so excited for it tonight, Jez. Are you?
0: Yeah, honestly, I really am. Lexi, are you coming tonight?
2: Well, what are you going on about? What's the Boise?
0: You really don't know what the Boise is?
2: Not the faintest idea.
0: Well, the Boise is Edge Hill Youth Club.
1: It used to be just for boys, but now it's for both genders.
0: Well, there's football, art, table tennis,
1: pool,
0: dancing machines,
1: and air hockey.
0: And lots more.
2: Wow, that's a lot of things. But who works there?
0: Lots of boss staff.
2: Well, how much is it to get in?
1: It's only £1 entry.
0: There's a tuck shop, which you don't need much for. It's all dead cheap.
2: Oh, really?
1: Shall we go then, Mummy?
2: Yeah, go on then. Let's go.
0: Come on, let's go.
3: Yeah!
4: 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I realise £100 is a big ask, especially at the moment. 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In return for being part of Club 100, you'll get a framed certificate, an LCR mug, and the chance to be a guest on our programme, Kenny Island Discs. But more importantly, you'll get a warm, fuzzy feeling that you or your organisation is contributing to a worthwhile community project. You can either make a one-off payment by Bax of £100 or set up a monthly standing order of only £8.34. Donations need to be made to Kensington Vision, which is all one word, Community Interest Company via the Co-op Bank. Our SOR code is 089299. That's 089299. And our bank account details are 65255654. That's 65255654. If you'd like more information or more details, then contact me, Steve Farragher, by emailing steve@l-c-r.co.uk. 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

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I realise £100 is a big ask, especially at the moment, but in reality this £100 equates to eating one Greg steak bake or drinking one Starbucks coffee a week. 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But more importantly, you'll get a warm, fuzzy feeling that you or your organisation is contributing to a worthwhile community project. You can either make a one-off payment by BACS of £100 or set up a monthly standing order of only £8.34. Donations need to be made to Kensington Vision, which is all one word, Community Interest Company via the Co-op Bank. Our SOR code is 089299. That's 089299. And our bank account details are 65255654. That's 65255654. If you'd like more information or more details, then contact me, Steve Farragher, by emailing steve@l-c-r.co.uk. 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

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I realise £100 is a big ask, especially at the moment, but in reality this £100 equates to eating one Greg steak bake or drinking one Starbucks coffee a week. In return for being part of Club 100, you'll get a frame certificate, an LCR mug, and the chance to be a guest on our programme, Kenny Island Discs. But more importantly, you'll get a warm fuzzy feeling that you or your organisation is contributing to a worthwhile community project. You can either make a one-off payment by BAX of £100 or set up a monthly standing order of only £8.34. Donations need to be made to Kensington Vision, which is all one word, Community Interest Company via the Co-op Bank. Our SOR code is 089299. That's 089299. And our bank account details are 65255654. That's 65255654. If you'd like more information or more details, then contact me, Steve Fadiger, by emailing steve@l-c-r.co.uk. 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

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We produce a wide range of programmes, ranging from Soundcheck, Tales of the Unexplained, and of course, our live daily lunchtime programme, The New Daily Crescent. 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So what is Club 100 and what do you get for your donation? 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I realise £100 is a big ask, especially at the moment. But in reality, this £100 equates to eating one Greg steak bake or drinking one Starbucks coffee a week. In return for being part of Club 100, you'll get a framed certificate, an LCR mug, and the chance to be a guest on our programme, Kenny Island Discs. But more importantly, you'll get a warm, fuzzy feeling that you or your organisation is contributing to a worthwhile community project. You can either make a one-off payment by Bax of £100 or set up a monthly standing order of only £8.34. Donations need to be made to Kensington Vision, which is all one word, Community Interest Company via the Co-op Bank. Our SOR code is 089299. That's 089299. And our bank account details are 65255654. That's 65255654. If you'd like more information or more details, then contact me, Steve Fadiger, by emailing steve@l-c-r.co.uk. 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

0: 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Come join me on my LCR show, The Jazz Cavern. Funky saxes, brooding brass, popping rhythmic figures, and sultry vocals. 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
1: Hello, my name's Steve Farragher, and I'm here to explain to you all about the LCR Club 100. 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Our aim is to get 100 people to pledge £100 to LCR, either in a lump sum by BACS or by setting up a standing order at only £8.34 per month. I realise £100 is a big ask, especially at the moment. But in reality, this £100 equates to eating one Greg steak bake or drinking one Starbucks coffee a week.

0: Hello from Liverpool Community Radio, and we are back on live the reading room for this month's book club. And I have Barry Jones here.
1: Hello.
0: And Sue Gerard.
2: Hello.
0: And myself, Cosmic Krista, we're here to review the book On the Black Hill by Bruce Chatwin. So it's been a long time. We haven't been at the reading room for a good few months, and we read this book in August, I believe. So how many of us have reread the book?
1: I have, yes.
0: Sue?
2: Yeah, I had to as well.
0: Yeah, yes. Me too. Yeah, me too. So it won a prize. It won the James Tate Black Memorial Prize, and it was published in 1982. So I'm going to start with you, Barry. What did you think of this book?
1: Yes, I was a bit mixed with it. I mean, the background of the story is basically it introduces us to a pair of twins at the age of 80. And the Black Hills of on the border of Wales and England, Herefordshire, pretty much. They have a view out of England out of one window and Wales out of the other. And then the book goes back and creates their story from when their father and mother meet and get married, and then continues right the way through their lives until one of them dies at the age of 80. So it covers quite a long time. It covers it quite a lot of it in very brief detail, I think. A lot of the characters aren't actually developed very much. And so I found it not exactly lightweight, but I found that it didn't really involve me too much in it, you know. I found even with the second reading that I was a bit confused and couldn't really picture a lot of the characters, you know.
0: So, yeah.
1: So that's my initial view of it, you know, for what it's worth.
0: Yeah, just to step in, I found there was too many characters and I got a bit confused, and a lot of them were called Jones. Well, the family.
1: Of course, yeah.
0: Sue, what about you?
2: Yeah, but when this book was chosen, I can't actually remember who chose it.
1: I did.
0: Oh, did you? Oh, it was Barry. I was going to say that, yeah, who chose it.
2: I have to admit that I'd not heard of the author, Bruce Chatwin, or the title. So I suppose I was both apprehensive and excited to start, if you like, this new chapter in my reading life. When I read the blurb, I wondered how the author was going to hold my interest in such a limited location on a farm on the Welsh borders with just two main characters, the identical twins, Benjamin and Lewis, they only left home once to go on a family holiday, but after that they didn't leave home. Now, I do agree with what you're saying, Krista, and Barry, there's a lot of characters flitting in and flitting out, which sometimes are difficult to follow. But I thought the opening set the scene perfectly, with Chetwin saying that for 42 years, Lewis and Benjamin Jones slept side by side in their parents' bed at the farm, which was known as the Vision. And I kind of went with that description. It put me in mind of where I actually was, and that it was going to be a book full of remoteness, if you like. And I was hooked to see how this novel would actually evolve. And I think the style of writing is a great deal to do with the appeal of the novel, as I think he describes beautifully and sometimes poignantly the lives and surroundings of the twins. And I do think it takes you into a world that's alien to the hectic life of towns and cities that we know today. And I think perhaps because of that, there is an adjustment of reading that's needed to go from a book that has many scenes and settings to one which really only has one location, with sort of like roads going off it, and various people coming in and out. But not with a lot of life experience, because they're all very much remote within their own society.
0: Yeah, I found that interesting too. And I also found it interesting, the relationship between Benjamin and Lewis. And I'd never looked at twins in that way, that they could, they didn't want to be separated, did they? They were unique twins and they had to have everything the same. Even at one point, a sandwich, they divide the sandwich, so they both have the same sandwich. I thought that was interesting. And then the exploration of the different characters. But I also got a bit confused with that too, because Benjamin, he was the quiet one and Lewis was the outgoing one. But then Benjamin went to war. So I found that was quite interesting because he was physically stronger. And yes. But I also liked the way that everybody was anti-war in that village and they didn't want their sons to go to the war. So I liked that idea too. I thought the end was a really good plot twist, almost Dickensian, really. Yes. So Barry, do you want to continue?
1: Yeah, I think, I mean, the reason why I chose Bruce Chatwin is, I'd known Bruce Chatwin as a travel writer, and I'd read a lot of his contemporaries like Paul Theroux and what have you, so I was intrigued to when the book came up on the list, and I didn't really know what to expect of it. I mean, I still haven't read any of his travel books, I have to say, but. I think that it's. It's important to maybe look at the author with it, because yes, there is the idea that it's, you know, a sort of a poor and austere life on the hill, you know, around the turn of the century, you know, prior to the First World War, and obviously covers that time through the First World War and through the Second World War as well. But I'm not sure on his own qualifications for actually writing in that manner, if you like. I don't think that he'd had a similar background. I think he was a very privileged man, Bruce Chapman, who died, sadly, very young. But was able to travel a lot. And I thought that his writing style was good. Apparently, he after he left school, public school, of course, he didn't go on to university but became a porter in Sotheby's and ended up becoming the youngest director of antiquities in Sotheby's or whatever. So he was a very well-connected man. So he had the right connections to deliver a novel, which he won the first prize for, the first novel, but apparently it wasn't his first novel. So I think that there are certain elements of him as a writer and his past which I think illustrate some of the book to me. And one of the things was, you know, you mentioned about Lewis and Benjamin being the stronger one. I don't think that he was the stronger one. I think that he was favoured by his mother. But he also loved very much his brother, and there's a connection, I think, between the writer Bruce Chatwin, who was a bisexual, and the twins, and he explores some of his own characteristics through the twins. Now, I don't have experience of twins, and I don't know whether that's a realistic thing or not. I don't know whether he knows whether that's a realistic thing or not. But, you know, there were elements in there where Benjamin, if you like, appeared to be like maybe a gay character, and Lewis was a straight character. And I think that dynamic is quite important in understanding the book.
0: Why do you think Benjamin was favoured by his mother? I know it's just a random question, but do you think because he was more feminine?
1: I don't know. It was in the book, you know. Yeah. I mean, she actually read literature to him, much to the chagrin of the father, who I find a very strange character, because I don't know what triggered his violence, if you like. He seemed to be a gentle man who loved his wife. And then he sort of changed, and I didn't really see what the triggers were. But one of the things was he didn't want the kids mollycoddled. And, you know, towards the end of the book, Lewis was certainly felt that he had been overlooked, if you like, in favour of Benjamin, because his mother preferred Benjamin.
0: Yeah. Do you think there was that argument about the land, wasn't there? That's when I think it was the turning point of his mental health problems.
1: The father, you mean?
0: Yeah, Amos Jones.
1: Yes, I mean, I think what happened, just to, you know, to anybody listening who wants to know a little bit more about the book, is that they leased a farm. He and his wife leased a farm. And then, because, you know, it goes back to another one of the themes which we seem to have through more classic literature than this, which is like of the wealthy landowners, you know. So, but the wealthy landowner died, and they were selling off the plots, and his near neighbour forced the auction price up such that it was twice the amount that it had been valued at. And they still bought it, but then his wife appealed to the widow of the landowner, who liked his wife Mary, and so they went back and gave it to them at the price that had originally been assessed at. The thing that then which seemed to turn him was because his wife, in the first instance, was the person who had got the lease for the farm, and then she was the person who had persuaded them to give them the farm to buy, and I think he felt very emasculated by it, and it caused issues. But he was violent before that, I think. You know, he threw food on the floor, and he when she was reading Wuthering Heights, he hit her with it. You know, and it was like, you know, I found they were unexplainable in the book. I couldn't see what the triggers were personally.
0: Sue, yeah. Can you add to that?
2: I think it's probably, if you take it in the context of when it was written, that he wanted to be the total boss of his household. And his wife was intelligent, and she liked to read. And I think that emasculated him completely, because she could do something without him, independent of him. And I think he saw her as an additional property. And I think And that just got worse as time went on, and life took its toll on him.
1: I think you're right, Sue. I think that's true. But the point being for me is that when he first met her, he seemed like, you know, it was like love at first sight. They met, you know, in the church, and he chased after her, and he was kind to her, and it was. I'm not quite sure at which point it became. That he felt threatened, if you like, by her, you know, because there was even his father, who played the violin, she would play the piano, and they would sort of have great fun, and he seemed to be jealous of all of that, you know.
2: Yes.
1: And yet there was none of that, you know. I think, you know, it was just that his background hadn't been illustrated to demonstrate why that might have happened. You know what I mean? There was nothing in there to say, you know, as part of his childhood he felt neglected or whatever, you know.
2: Yes. Well, maybe that came with marriage. I mean, if he had a mother that was subservient to his father, he would expect the same through marriage.
1: Indeed, maybe.
2: But he's got a woman who can read, who likes the classics, who can, you know, play the piano, who can negotiate deals, and maybe that isn't what he bargained for.
1: Yeah, no, I think you're right. But I mean, the thing is, the thing we haven't even mentioned yet, which I think is like a big deal as well, and the fact that we haven't even mentioned it yet, is that there's a daughter as well, Rebecca,
2: yeah,
1: who like isn't actually developed as a character at all until she becomes pregnant and gets thrown out. You know, I was like, it was a bit sort of, it was as if it was like an outline for a book that needed fleshing out more, you know.
0: But she's quite significant at the end, isn't
1: indeed,
0: she?
1: Yes,
0: then,
1: yeah.
0: Then it comes all full circle. What were you going to say, Sue?
2: Well, I think she was just created to serve a purpose further on in the plot.
1: Yeah, yeah.
2: Not
1: maybe
2: as a character in her own right, but this is what has to happen. So therefore, how can I make it happen? Well, they'll have to have a daughter.
1: Yeah.
2: Rather than put her in as a balance between the two boys.
1: Yeah, no, I think that's right. But I think that, you know, like I say, you know, at the risk of repeating myself, I think that it's like maybe the story was a skeleton for something else, which could have done with more fleshing out, you know.
2: Yeah, I agree with you there, yes.
0: It seemed to the novel also looked at the differences in people, didn't it, in cultures and like the Welsh and the English. And I found that was quite interesting when they all break into the Welsh national anthem in the courtroom.
1: Yes.
0: I quite like that. I thought I'd like to have been there.
1: I don't know really. I mean, I think that, again, you know, I didn't see what the reasoning for all that was. You know, it's all very well, you know, unless it's just an inbuilt, you know, the Welsh ate the English and the English looked down on the Welsh. I mean, I don't know whether, you know, that was the case.
0: Well, I thought the interesting quote from the book was that the border of Radnor and Hereford, which is Wales and England, was said to run right through the middle of the staircase of the house.
1: Yeah.
0: I love that bit. So I can, I suppose you would feel a little bit like you wanted to stay on the Welsh side if you were Welsh and quite patriotic of anything English coming in, which was the law, wasn't it? All the people who were making all the rules were the English, I believe.
1: Like I said, I don't know. I mean, I'm fairly naive about these things, and I've always thought of, you know, Liverpool being the capital of North Wales, you know, so it's like...
0: and
1: you
0: Ireland.
1: And Ireland, indeed, yeah. You know, so I never see those sort of, you know, we used to ride on our bikes, you know, down to Mould and places like that, you know.
0: Oh,
1: so,
0: definitely, yeah.
1: You know, it wasn't as if we thought of it particularly as a foreign country, certainly,
0: but
1: not, not enough to dislike the people who lived there.
0: No, but the Welsh were a different kettle of fish. They didn't really like the English, as far as I know. So, Sue, can you add something else?
2: Well, I think there was always the reminder with the castles of Edward I, for example, of how we conquered Wales. And I think that would lead to a resentment, as, you know, you didn't conquer us, we've still got spirit, you know, and we... You know, and we have moved on from that time. But when you drive into North Wales, all the way around the coast road, there's reminders of the English supremacy, if you like. Mm-hmm. Now, we don't take it to heart as much now. But then, I think, particularly in village life, they would want to hold on to what was theirs because it's all been new.
1: Yeah, I think that, you know, I mean, there are things which obviously, you know, demonstrate... English colonialization of Wales, as in the same way as in Ireland, you know, and what have you. And but I mean, there was never any mention in there, you know, of speaking Welsh, you know, or not being able to speak Welsh, or any of those things which you would associate with having been oppressed in some way. That's all, you know. Like I say, there weren't the triggers there. It was just that you needed to accept that they hated them, you know, and the person who was acting on behalf of the landowner was an Englishman, you know.
2: Yeah.
1: And I thought it was fairly, I thought it was funny in the end, you know, that one of the little things which they threw in he threw in at the end was the fact that the land agent solicitor had actually murdered his wife and so he was arrested and hung, you know. So it was like as it was if the denouement was like a happy ending as far as the Welsh were concerned.
2: Welsh.
1: You know. But you know, like I say, it was another one which was like if you'd missed a couple of lines, you wouldn't have noticed it. You know, it was. I only picked it up on the second reading. You know.
0: Yeah. Also, the priest. The priest was harsh, and I found that was like an insight into how it used to be, how church used to be
2: back
0: in the day when he was, you know, everyone was sinners and it just seemed so doom and gloom. And so I found that was interesting when Amos Jones, he turns to religion, doesn't he? He gets obsessed.
1: He turns to chapel. He goes from, because I think his wife was sort of more... of
0: the, mixed.
1: Because her father had been a vicar, I think. So he certainly wasn't chapel. They weren't like Blood and Thunder, you know. And she travelled in the Holy Land with him and what have you. And she'd been to all sorts of places. And then he actually turned to chapel, which was, like I say, the Blood and Thunder piece, and you know, more of a Puritan approach to religion, which again had quite a lot of an effect on him because he was constantly beating himself up for his vanity for having wanted to buy the land and then have his wife do it sort of on his behalf as again part of that emasculation thing, you know. So
0: So Hannah Jones, that was the that was Sam's wife, wasn't it? So it was Amos's mother.
1: Yes.
0: And I found this was interesting when it says Sam's wife was hostile to her daughter-in-law. She had five children, a daughter who died of consumption, another daughter who married a Catholic, the eldest son died in Rhonda, coal pit, and her favourite son, Eddie, stole her savings and ran away to Canada. She was left living with Amos. So I thought that was...
1: There's a better book in there, I think, in that particular story.
0: It's almost like, can anything else go wrong?
2: Yeah.
0: So Sue, can you add some more of your insights to the novel?
2: Yeah, I think that the harshness of the priest was in those days, they were so strict and there was no deviation. And even... Now I'm going back to my mum, who was, when she was a teenager, worked in the Providence Hospital that was run by nuns, and she cleaned the doctor's quarters and her hands were dirty and there was no soap, so she saw this soap in the bathroom and washed her hands, and she nearly got the sack because it was the doctor's soap and she got no right to use it.
0: Wow. Yeah.
2: And that was the nuns put on a warning and really castigated her for using the doctor's soap. So, I mean, and that's within my lifetime.
0: Yeah.
2: You know, that memory's within my lifetime. So I think that was accurate. And, of course, the priests held a lot of power within a village.
0: They did,
2: And a lot of people were frightened of crossing the priest, or, as you say, would go to him for comfort, like offloading your problems on the priest, if you like.
0: Yeah.
2: Like a counsellor. You know, the role of a counsellor.
0: Yeah.
2: And I think that, again, I think Barry's right when he says a lot of these characters are worth more and a chapter of their own truth.
0: Yeah.
2: But I do think if the book had been any longer, I would have probably lost interest.
1: Yeah, it's funny that, I mean, I know you don't like to watch the films, but there's a film on YouTube of it, Sue, and... which I was this morning, and to some extent to reinforce my own view, they left quite a lot of the characters out totally.
2: Right.
1: You know, when I think that the story didn't sort of lose by them going, you know. So I think that because there was, you know, there were so many aspects, and there were certainly, it's funny really, because if you look at the, you know, how a director might, because they said at one stage it might have been unfilmable, but the way the director went about it, I thought worked. I don't think it was a great film. It's okay to watch, and if you've read the book, you'd probably find it interesting as well. If only from the cinematography, you know, because the hills are pretty impressive and what have you. You know,
0: I'll admit I watched the film as well,
1: yeah.
0: But I thought it was so interesting that you couldn't get into the heads of Benjamin and Lewis, and that was a big thing in the book, was what they thought and how they missed each other, and how was it Benjamin felt Lewis's pain.
1: I think that it's both of them. I think that Lewis felt Benjamin's pain when he was alienated from him at one stage, because he'd actually been seduced by the artist lady, Joy Lambert, I think her name was, from memory. That Lewis had actually been seduced by her. And Benjamin was really put out by that, and was making comments about it. And Lewis actually hit him, and then left home. And he was only found by his mother, and he'd apparently tried to commit suicide. He'd actually slit his wrists, you know. And he said, you know, if thy hand offend thee, cut it off. Thing, and. You know, when he was away, in fact, that might have been a slightly different time. But when he was away from him, I think when he was buying a hat, and Benjamin was lost on the hill, he felt the pain, and he went home because he was supposed to be working on another farm, so he avoided going to war. That was the point, and he actually came back on the train and found Benjamin. You know, that was one of the things. And then even towards the end, when Lewis has his accident, which proves fatal, Benjamin looks like he's had a heart attack, and he says it's not, you know, it wasn't, it's not him, it's about Lewis, you know, and that's when they went and found him, you know. So there is certainly that that feeling towards it. But just on that topic about the Joy Lambert thing, these characters who'd been introduced again as a little foil in there were both artists, and the guy apparently was gay, and the wife was she was, you know,
0: lonely.
1: I was going to say game. I don't know whether that's the right expression,
0: a
1: but she was
0: woman.
1: She was seeking a bit more adventure, and so and this is where she seduces Lewis. But at that same stage, the gay guy was actually drawing Benjamin. And one of the things which I thought was quite telling was that Benjamin told him things that had happened to him, because he didn't have a successful war career. He was actually he was treated quite badly, and he actually told this guy the things that had happened to him, things which he wouldn't have told his brother, which I thought was like again quite telling, because you couldn't imagine that there were anything that they couldn't tell each other.
0: Interesting. You know. I don't understand what the significance was of the white feather. Was that because you were a coward or something?
1: Cowardice. White feather's cowardice, yeah.
0: Yeah.
1: It has different connotations these days. These days it can mean...
0: when someone's died, you remember them?
1: Well, there's a thing which Julian Lennon did, which is that his father had said to him, if you ever see a white feather, then that reminds me of you, which is a far better connotation than telling somebody that they're a coward. But, I mean, yes, it was his... it was his former sort of the girl of his desires, if you like, who actually gave him the white feather, and he was unaware. But Benjamin was aware. So,
0: Sue.
2: Yeah. Well, they always used to when soldiers were going off to, you know, from state train stations, and there were people there who, you know, may have been on, you know, sort of. Not on war work, so not recruited for the army. The women used to go and just give them all white feathers.
1: Yeah.
2: And it was one of the worst insults you could give to somebody.
1: Yeah.
2: And I think the novel for me is interesting, the way the two men develop differently. And although they're so close, they do actually have personalities and likes and dislikes of their own. And I think you can tell, without looking at the name in the book, who's saying what. They don't merge into one. And as they get older, I think they do separate a bit.
0: Yeah.
2: I wonder sort of what would have happened if they'd left the farm.
0: Yeah.
2: You know, what would have happened to them? Would they have stayed together, or would they have forged new lives?
0: They seemed to have to stay together, didn't they? And they seemed like they shared the same bed and lived in the same house.
2: It was that they because
0: had, yeah.
2: Did they stay because they knew nothing else and they were frightened? Or would that fear have gone if they'd moved on?
0: Yeah, because none of them married, did they?
1: No, I think, you know, that's an interesting point. It goes back to what I was saying earlier on, really. I don't know enough about twins, you know, or identical twins to know how they might react, you know, to each other. I mean, the way I read it was that Benjamin really loved his brother and was jealous of anybody having any connection with him. Whereas Lewis was sort of more straightforward, and I found that it was like, I don't know whether this was an unfair characterization, but Benjamin was characterized as the one who was like sort of neater and cleaner and good at baking. You know what I mean? It was a bit like he was taking on a female role, if you like, in inverted commas. You know, within that partnership. And like I say, without knowing how twins actually operate, or, you know, whether that sort of thing is a normal thing, natural or whatever, you know.
0: In the beginning, when they were children, it says they used to argue without talking.
1: Indeed,
0: had their own little kind of telepathic language. Sue, can you add anything?
2: Well, I know two identical twins, and they're about nine now, and they have their own language.
0: Oh.
1: Yeah.
2: They've invented their own language between them.
0: Gosh.
2: And they will say something, and they're sort of like told to speak English, if you like, but they have, between them, worked out their own coded language. So it's a connection there, and I know twins, I've known them for, oh gosh, most of my life actually, and they always dress alike. Even now, and they must be in the almost 80, and they are with the husbands, and all four move as one unit. And yet I know other twins where they're completely separate. They're friends, but they're completely separate, different jobs, different lives.
1: The thing is, though, some of them are identical twins and some of them are non-identical twins. They did introduce that psychologist at the end, Lotta something, you know, the German one. Again, another one of these sort of random characters who just turned up for a couple of lines, you know, but, you know, it just so turned out in a sort of a Thomas Hardy type coincidence that she'd been studying twins in Vienna before she came over, you know. We thought, oh, that's handy, isn't it? You know,
0: everything fitted into place, didn't it? Sue, anything else you need to add?
2: I just think, I did feel that the twins had a sense of togetherness, but I did feel sadness for them at times, and I thought that there were things in the book that were dark, but then I thought there was always humour, like, you know, the auctioneer who is so pompous and yet is a murderer. And I think there was enough light moments to take you through the blackness of the book, if you like.
0: What did you think of the end? Were you happy with the end or disappointed?
2: I think I was happy with the end because I couldn't see where else it could go. I think it had to be tied up, and I thought it was a good job of doing that.
0: I think the end was the best. What about you,
1: Barry? Again, I'm not sure. I don't like to be negative about it, but I found it one of the sort of the randomly developed characters was Kevin, who was the long lost great nephew, who. You know, that conveniently turned up so that he could be somebody that they could pass the farm on to or gift the farm on to. And the way that he was developed, because we meet him as a sort of a six-year-old in a nativity play, and then a little bit later he's in with the wrong type of people and with a, you know, motorcycle jacket. And then the next thing, he's got a nice wife and takes them out for their 80th birthday to on a flying thing, you know. And some of it just went a bit too glibly for me, you know. It was like, I thought, where are we now, you know? It's like, and I found a lot of, you know, through a lot of the book, I didn't really get a sense of, apart from particularly the First World War and the Second World War, where I sort of felt I knew where I was, for the rest of the time, I was like, because, you know, I'm like, where are we? Where are we now in time, you know?
2: Well, maybe it was because it was the 80th birthday and he knew they couldn't live forever, that he changed his mind.
1: Yeah.
2: And was nice to them, so we get the farm.
1: Well, he'd been gifted the farm already because that was the thing, you know, so they didn't have to pay tax duties, you know.
2: But Barry, people could change their mind.
1: Oh, I know, indeed. I don't know whether they'd be able to change their mind on that, mind you, because once they'd gifted the farm to him, it wouldn't be theirs anymore. They could, if they'd put it in the will, then that would have been the case.
2: Yeah, that's true.
1: And they could have changed the will, but they actually took the thing. But the other part of it, and again, you know, if you were looking for a character to develop, I mean, he sort of partly developed the character of the great nephew, but they had a niece, you know, and like she wasn't developed at all, you know. They saw her as being sort of wanting the money, but, you know, strictly speaking, you know, that she was entitled to the money, really.
0: But she wasn't, you know, male.
1: No, she wasn't. But, you know, I mean, we're talking about, I mean, it must have been, you know, 1970s at least by then, you know. So
0: as late as that, if they were in the war,
1: so,
0: in the First World War.
1: Well, yeah, because it was her father had, I mean, let's put it this way, you know, they were looking at, you know, hang gliders and Cessna aeroplanes and things, weren't they? You know?
0: Yeah, I thought that was a bit confusing, really, because I thought it was earlier than that. We are talking about On the Black Hill by Bruce Chatwin. That's the novel this month. Sue, do you want to add anything else?
2: No, I think for me, I enjoyed reading it. but twice. But I think I wouldn't rush out to buy another one of his novels.
0: No.
2: Do you understand what I mean?
0: Yeah.
2: Sometimes you read a novelist and you think, I want to read something else they've written. I don't feel it with him.
0: Maybe not his novels. I might read some of his travel writings.
1: Yeah,
0: I'm quite curious.
1: I was quite intrigued to read Songlines, which is his stuff about Australia, you know, and the Aboriginal people that he'd met. You know, that was the thing which I really wanted to read. And then when this came up on the list, you know, that's why I chose it. But I have got a copy of Songlines, and I probably will read it. But I take exactly what you were saying in terms of novels. I found that it was... there was an awful lot more to write, I think, and an awful lot more to develop the people, which would have been a lot more satisfying. As it was, I think it was unsatisfying from that perspective, particularly.
0: Out of 10, what would you give it, Barry?
1: That's a slightly difficult question, but I don't think I'd give it more than 6, I would say.
0: How about you, Sue?
2: 6.
0: Yeah, I think me too. 6. I wouldn't really read it again. I did see the film as well, and
2: I will watch the film. Now I've done this, I'll watch the film.
1: Yeah, it's on YouTube, you know, so it's just like free. Like the whole thing's just on YouTube if you look up on the Black Hill, you know.
2: I shall definitely watch it.
1: Yeah.
0: I'm just going to mention that anyone can join this reading room. We are at Liverpool Community Radio on Holt Road. Our phone number is 07761 908 063. That's 07761 908 063. So every month we choose a book and we read it and then discuss it. So anyone who's out there who wants to join in can either read the book from home and just listen to our discussion, or they're welcome to come in to Liverpool Community Radio and discuss it with us. We'd love to have some more people come on board. But just before we go on to choosing the next novel, Sue Gerard, you've been a member of this group for a long time and you are a published author and you're based in St. Helens. So do you want to just mention what's happening this weekend?
2: Yes, I will, Krista. Last year I had a new local history book published, which was called St. Helens in 50 Buildings. After I'd sort of signed the contract, it was the buildings had to be standing. So I thought, well, I could have a problem with this. I might not be able to find 50 interesting buildings that are still standing. But actually, I ended up with too many.
0: Oh.
2: And a lot of the research I do sparks my other passion, which is writing poetry and also writing short stories. So they work side by side. And currently I'm working on another book for Amberley Publishing, which is celebrating St. Helens. And I'm finding some very interesting material in that. So there's books everywhere at the moment relating to that aspect. And I'm hoping to put together a narrative diary, I think is the word for it, about Richard Seddon. Have you heard of Richard Seddon?
0: No.
2: Well, Richard Seddon was the longest-serving Prime Minister of New Zealand, and he was born in St. Helens.
0: Wow.
2: And he went... I always thought, when I was sort of growing up, that Richard Seddon had been born rich and gone over to to Australia first and then New Zealand, you know, with a reference and family over there. But he actually went when he was 16, just with an engineer's mechanical engineering certificate, with his 14-year-old brother on the roll.
0: Wow.
2: And worked the passage to Williamstown, which is now part of Melbourne, and then went to New Zealand. But he introduced the first old age pensions.
0: Wow.
2: And basically their welfare state. And received a writing residency to go to New Zealand and research Richard Seddon. And this diary is basically my findings of Richard Seddon and how much he was influenced by his upbringing in St. Helens And he took that influences over to New Zealand to more or less fund a welfare state. And it's 100 years this year since he died. 120 years, sorry, since he died. And he died in office.
0: Wow.
2: So that's another project that I'm working on. But more imminent, and it's haunting me, Chris, that is my ghost story night tomorrow.
0: Yeah.
2: Where I'll be telling ghost stories. One of them is inspired by some research I did for a local history book. So the evening has one flash fiction and four ghost stories. And you get a complimentary dim sum. And then I sort of read my ghost stories. And then I wish you all a safe journey home and pleasant dreams.
0: I would actually really recommend that because I have been, and we're going to have, I'm just looking at Barry now, we're going to have a group trip over there at some point. I have been. It was excellent. It's really fun.
1: I scare easily, Krista.
0: So do I.
2: Why, Barry? I frighten myself to death.
0: I bet you do. But I'm just a question, Sue. You know, this research, say you did the research for the man, the Prime Minister from St. Helens. How can you research when it's such a long time ago? Do you have to go to the library?
2: Well, I first came across him when I worked in the library. And then I did do a lot of research in the library, but I was also put in touch with a man called Tom Brooking, who's New Zealander, and he wrote the definitive biography of Richard Seddon. He did come over to St. Helens and research it as well. And when I was over in Dunedin, Tom guided me to an awful lot of sources. And then they were excellent in the library in Wellington because they hunted out a film of Richard Seddon's funeral. Oh. And there were thousands there. There was people hanging from lampposts, on walls, everything to get a picture of this man. And if ever you see a statue of the Beehive, the New Zealand Parliament, his statue is outside.

0: has this, he's running down the steps of the ship, and the team are in like a cart, basically, and they're all smoking their heads off. And he looks like the fittest of the lot of them. So there's actually video of him, there's film of him as well.
1: Really interesting.
0: Yeah,
1: hey,
0: so fascinating.
1: Well, you've really got me interested in St. Helens.
0: Oh, good.
1: Yeah, it's a really interesting place, yeah. Okay, then.
0: More to it than meets the eye, Krista.
1: There absolutely. I love the centre of St. Helens. Never thought I'd say that, but I do. It's almost like a Spanish city with the cathedral or the church in the middle.
0: Church,
1: I love that in the square.
0: It's a beautiful church.
1: Anyway, back to the time of the show when we choose the next book. So we have three options here. We have it in the tambourine. Oops, just dropped them on the floor. Barry, are you going to choose? Go on. No cheating.
2: To the Lighthouse by Virginia Woolf.
1: And that's yours?
2: That's mine.
1: Oh, I've never read Virginia Woolf. Actually, that'd be interesting. Yeah, cool. So So anybody out there, you are very welcome to come. There's a cafe where the radio is. It's called the Croissant of Inequalities, and it's a great cafe. You can get breakfast or soups, and it's really reasonable price, fresh coffee and tea. And you could come in there and meet us on the next reading room, or you can just get the book and read it at home and join us. Our phone number is 07761 908 063, or you can just call in. So we'll arrange the next reading room, but shall we just close the show with something to say about the last novel in a sentence? Barry, you first, then Sue, and then me.
2: But I think I probably said plenty about it, but I would say that as a novel, I'd like to read his travel books about that. So
1: no more novels, just the travel.
2: Not by him, you know. But I mean, he's a good writer. He's succinct, and he's definitely readable. But it's more about the development of the characters, which let me down, really, anyway.
1: Sue, one sentence about the book?
0: I enjoyed reading it, but I would not push to read another one of his novels. The travel books is a different thing.
1: Yeah, and I would say if Bruce Chatwin was listening, I'd just say, can you make less characters and make it a bit easier to understand. I found it was a bit too complex for me. I had to keep going back and seeing who was talking. And like you said, Sue, you could tell which twin was talking. I couldn't. I had to keep going back and see who was saying it. Because also I found with his sentencing, he would just go into dialogue, wouldn't he? And he wouldn't say who was talking, and I got really confused with that.
0: Yeah.
1: Okay, anything else to add to this month's show?
0: No, I just think it's interesting we all pick up on different things.
2: Yeah.
1: Really, isn't it? It's good to be back, isn't it, gang?
2: Yeah, I've enjoyed it. Yeah, thank you.
0: Yeah, really good. Thanks.
1: And exciting to read the next novel. Oh, I just want to say hello to Yvonne, by the way. That's just a friend of mine who I hope is listening. We have one listener, guys. Okay, so see you all next month.
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And our bank account details are 65255654. 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If you'd like more information or more details, then contact me, Steve Fadiger, by emailing steve@l-c-r.co.uk. 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
2: 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I realise £100 is a big ask, especially at the moment. But in reality, this £100 equates to eating one Greg steak bake or drinking one Starbucks coffee a week. In return for being part of Club 100, you'll get a framed certificate, an LCR mug, and the chance to be a guest on our programme, Kenny Island Discs. But more importantly, you'll get a warm, fuzzy feeling that you or your organisation is contributing to a worthwhile community project. You can either make a one-off payment by BACS of £100 or set up a monthly standing order of only £8.34. Donations need to be made to Kensington Vision, which is all one word, Community Interest Company via the Co-op Bank. Our SOR code is 089299, that's 089299, and our bank account details are 65255654, that's 65255654. If you'd like more information or more details, then contact me, Steve Farragher, by emailing steve@l-c-r.co.uk, or you can even call into the LCR studio, 53 to 57 Holt Road, and you can also see what your donation is delivering to the community. Thanks very much for listening.

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2: Oh, I'm so glad school's done and you're ready to go with the boysy lot.
3: Yeah, and I'm so excited for it tonight, Jez. Are you?
2: Yeah, honestly, I really am. Lexi, are you coming tonight?
4: Well, what are you going on about? What's the boysy?
2: You really don't know what the boysy is?
4: Not the faintest idea.
2: Well, the boysy is Edgehill Youth Club.
3: It used to be just for boys, but now it's for both genders.
2: Well, there's football, art, table tennis,
3: pool,
2: dancing machines,
3: and air hockey,
2: and lots more.
4: Wow, that's a lot of things. But who works there?
2: Lots of boss staff.
4: Well, how much is it to get in?
3: It's only £1 entry.
2: There's a tuck shop, which you don't need much for. It's all dead cheap.
4: Oh, really?
3: Shall we go then, Mummy?
4: Yeah, go on then. Let's go.
2: Come on, let's go. Yay!
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6: 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I realise £100 is a big ask, especially at the moment. But in reality, this £100 equates to eating one Greg steak bake or drinking one Starbucks coffee a week. In return for being part of Club 100, you'll get a framed certificate, an LCR mug, and the chance to be a guest on our programme, Kenny Island Discs. But more importantly, you'll get a warm, fuzzy feeling that you or your organisation is contributing to a worthwhile community project. You can either make a one-off payment by Bax of £100 or set up a monthly standing order of only £8.34. Donations need to be made to Kensington Vision, which is all one word, Community Interest Company via the Co-op Bank. Our SOR code is 089299. That's 089299. And our bank account details are 65255654. That's 65255654. If you'd like more information or more details, then contact me, Steve Farragher, by emailing steve@l-c-r.co.uk. 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
2: Right, welcome to tonight. I'm only putting this on because it's going on the radio. Welcome to tonight's edition of the Tiny Croissant Sessions. We've got a couple of good acts on tonight. We've got Nathan.
3: Yeah, aka Thomas Leslie.
2: Thomas Leslie?
3: Yeah, it's my middle name, that.
2: Oh, right, so yeah. Nathan Thomas Leslie.
3: Thank you.
2: Let's give him a big hand.
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3: What'd you say?
2: Have you done much performing?
3: No, it's only third time, this.
2: 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Big hand, let's go.
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4: Go on.